restrictions, you're not in an area where this game is available. 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

restrictions, you're not in an area where this game is available. 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
1: 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Pittsburgh, 4 runs, 7 hits, and 1 error. 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Ian Happ pacing the offensive attack. He finished with 2 hits and 5 RBIs, including the go-ahead 3-run home run as the Cubs went 5 for 16 with runners in scoring position. That's been the thing throughout the season. The Cubs have been putting men in scoring position. They just weren't getting the big hit in the big moment. They had several big hits in big moments today. None bigger than Happ's 3-run shot to break a 4-all tie as the Cubs beat the Pirates 10-4. 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Alex Bregman, 2 more hits tonight. He's riding a 7-game hitting streak. Michael Conforto had a pinch hit two-run home run tonight for the Cubs. 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Jameson Taillon started. The former Pirate went 5 innings for the Cubs, allowing 4 runs on 5 hits, a no decision. Jacob Webb comes out of the pen to pick up the win, now 1-1 in his first year with the Cubs. He struck out the side in the 6th inning to pick up the victory. We're going to take a break. When we come back, the exciting highlights. It's been a while. The exciting highlights from the Cubs' 10-4 win over the Pirates. Yeah, you heard right. The losing streak over at 10. 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
1: 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It is time now for the highlights, and the highlight show is sponsored by the Village of New Lenox, leading the way in residential and economic development. Cubs looking to stop their 10-game losing streak, game three of their four-game set here in Pittsburgh. 77 degrees at first pitch here at PNC Park. Top one, Cubs finally start fast. Bases loaded with one away for Ian Happ.
14: And now the next pitch. Ian hits a line drive, base hit, right center. This will drive in two. Racing on the way to third is Bush. Two-run single, Ian Happ. Welcome back to Pittsburgh. Cubs lead 2-0.
1: The Pittsburgh native helping the Cubs strike first for the first time since the finale of the White Sox series 10 days ago. 2-0 Cubs after one. Top two, Cubs strike again. Two on, two away for Nico.
14: Looper down the right field line. That's going to be a fair ball, and it's going to drive in a run. Racing home to score is Kelly, motoring to third, Swanson. On a bloop single to right by Nico Horner, and the Cubs lead 3-0.
1: Horner's second hit of the game, 3-0 Cubs after two. Meantime, former Pirate Jameson Taillon pitching for the Cubs tonight. Bottom three, two on for Brandon Lau.
14: Brandon Lau drives one in the air, deep right field. This could tie the game. It does. A three-run homer for Brandon Lau, and the ball game is tied 3-3.
1: A 387-foot blast to right for Lau. Brand new game, 3-3 after three, but it wouldn't stay tied for long. Top four, Dansby Swanson, a hustle double. Next up, PCA.
14: And now the next pitch. Drilled in the air, deep right field, back toward the wall, and off the wall. A run scores. Pete going for two. He's got a stand-up double. Cubs grab the lead right back. A solid liner off the wall out toward right center by Pete Crow Armstrong, and the Cubs lead 4-3.
1: So the Cubs go back on top by one. You heard Pat say it, 4-3 after 3.5 innings, but bottom four, the Pirates come right back.
14: Griffin will hit one in the air, deep right field. This ball's trouble. Back to the wall and gone. Griffin goes to the opposite field. It's his fourth home run of the year. And just like that, the ball game is tied 4-4.
1: A 369-foot drive the other way for the 20-year-old rookie, Connor Griffin. 4-4 after four. Taillon going five innings tonight, giving up four runs on five hits, two walks, four strikeouts. He allowed two home runs. Top seven. Cubs put men at second and third with no one out for Ian Happ.
14: Ian Happ batting with men at second and third. And he drives one in the air to right field. If it's fair, it's going to be gone. That ball is a three-run homer for Ian Happ. Right down the line and right, and the Cubs take a 7-4 lead. That is a big one.
1: The drive of the game, sponsored by McGrath Acura of Westmont. When you do the math, you'll choose McGrath. A 370-foot rocket down the right field line. Cubs take the lead 7-4 for Happ. Home run number 11. He's been much maligned by many of you fans listening to the broadcast tonight. But Happ stepping up in a big way tonight. Two hits, five RBIs. We're going to call him the player of the game. Sponsored by ABOC, a bank built on a strong foundation. And the Cubs weren't done. Later in the frame, a man at first for pinch hitter Michael Conforto.
15: Cubs have a real chance to keep this rally going.
14: Conforto drives one in the air, deep right center. Back toward the wall. Gone. Two-run home run, Michael Conforto. Cubs lead 9-4 over that right center field fence near the 375 sign.
1: 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It's going to be great. A 395-foot drive by Conforto, his fourth home run, 9-4 Cubs, and there was more to come later in the inning. Two on, two away for Michael Busch.
15: Busch, he started the whole thing off getting hit in the front foot with a pitch.
14: He lines a base hit to right. This could drive in another run. Swanson heading for the plate. He scores. Going to third safely is Nico Horner. And the Cubs now have a 10-4 lead. They needed this rally run.
15: Yeah, they really, really did. You know, to have a game where you just break things open.
1: 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Everyone feeling good tonight in a Cubs uniform. A 6-run seventh inning, 10-4 Cubs. The streak is over as the Cubs win by that 10-4 count. They bang out 14 hits tonight against the Pirates. The offense finally coming alive as the Cubs went 5-for-16 with runners in scoring position. They keep putting men on base. They entered play tonight, number 3 in all of baseball in plate appearances with runners in scoring position. So if this was hockey, it's like shots on goal. Eventually, you knew the hitters would come through like they did in those two 10-game winning streaks. Well, that happened tonight, and the Cubs snapped their 10-game losing streak, winning big 10-4. Cubs move ahead of Pittsburgh as the Pirates now fall into last place all alone in the National League Central. The Cubs have a record of 30-26. Jacob Webb comes out of the pen and picks up the win, his first in a Cubs uniform. He struck out the side in the sixth inning. Ian Happ leading the way of this offensive attack. Again, much maligned throughout the losing streak. It's been a tough year for Happ, striking out a lot more than he's been used to, hitting around .215. But Happ with two big hits tonight. The 2-run single to set the pace in the first, and then the go-ahead 3-run home run in that 6-run seventh inning for Happ. He leads the team with 11 bombs this season. Mully and Haw talk Cubs baseball in Chicago sports every weekday morning from 5:30 to 10 on 104.3 The Score and the Odyssey app. When we come back, the defensive play of the game. That's next on The Score and the Northwestern Medicine Cubs Radio Network.
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14: Now the windup and the pitch on the way. Drilled a deep right. Going back is Suzuki at the wall. Does he have a play? Yes! Makes a leaping catch against the wall. I'm not sure that he had to jump, but he did. And he hauled it in over toward right center.
1: 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All Cubs tonight. as they beat the Pirates 10-4 to snap the losing streak at 10. The big inning for the Cubs, a six-run seventh, Ian Happ breaking the four-all tie.

0: with a monster three-run home run down the right field line. Happ finished with two hits and five RBIs on the night. Michael Conforto, a pinch hit, two-run shot. Cubs banged out 14 hits. They went 5-for-16 with runners in scoring position tonight as the Cubs finally win for the first time in a while, 10-4 over the Pirates, stopping the losing skid at 10 games. 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No injuries to report from today's ball game, but the Cubs did sign veteran left-handed reliever Aaron Bummer to a minor league deal. When we come back, the next game preview, that's next from Pittsburgh, where the Cubs will now attempt to build a winning streak once again for the first time in a long time as they beat the Pirates 10-4 on the score and the Northwestern Medicine Cubs Radio Network.
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17: Here's the 2-2. Swing and a miss. Strike 3. It fooled him badly. Good breaking ball by Tyone. He gets the strikeout. One out, one on. Back to the top of the order for Spencer Horwitz.
0: The Cubs Radio Network donates $90 to 1-877-CARS-FOR-KIDS because the Cubs threw 9 strikeouts tonight. That's Cars with a K to donate your car today. We're donating You should, too. The streak is over. Cubs stopped the losing streak at 10 games. They beat Pittsburgh 10-4, an offensive explosion tonight. Cubs banged out 14 hits, two of them by Ian Happ, none bigger than his three-run home run that broke a four-all tie in a six-run seventh inning. Happ now with 11 bombs on the year. He finished with two hits and five RBIs. Michael Conforto had a pinch-hit two-run home run, and there were plenty of other contributors tonight. Nico Hoerner, two hits and an RBI. Alex Bregman also had two hits. You get the idea. This is the kind of stuff the Cubs had been searching for. It took a while. Carson Kelly with two hits. Dansby Swanson with two hits. But the offense has been found again after going missing during the 10-game losing streak. Cubs now 30-26. Pittsburgh 29-27. The Pirates sole possession of last place in the National League Central. The two teams came in tied at the bottom of the NL Central. So a big win for the Cubs tonight. This is the Old National Bank Cubs Radio postgame show, the official bank of the Chicago Cubs Radio Network. Cubs will try to leave Pittsburgh with a split of this four-game set. The finale of the series takes place tomorrow night here at PNC Park. The Cubs will send the veteran right-hander Colin Ray to the mound. He's 4-3 with a 4.83 ERA. He's coming off a quality start last time out. And one of the best pitchers in baseball will be on the hill for the Pirates, right-hander Paul Skeens. He's 6-4 this season with an ERA of 3. Ray and Skeens, the mound matchup in the finale of this four-game series in Pittsburgh between the Cubs and Pirates tomorrow. And a reminder to tune in to our next Cubs radio broadcast tomorrow evening from PNC Park, the Cubs radio pregame show, driven by your Chicagoland and Northwest Indiana Buick and GMC dealers, begins at 5:05 in the evening. First pitch with Pat and Ron for Cubs Pirates taking place at 5:40. Before we say goodbye from Pittsburgh on this night, we want to thank our engineer, Mel Check, for helping us blast through the speakers of your radio as well as all of your smart devices. And I want to thank the outstanding crew in our downtown Chicago Score Studios, led tonight by Adam Studzinski and assisted by Clint Klaus and David Dykstra. For the birthday boy, Pat Hughes and Ron Coomer, I'm Zach Zaidman saying thanks so much for listening to Cubs Baseball. The Cubs win. It's been a while since we said that. A 10-4 victory over Pittsburgh. The losing streak is history. They'll go for two wins in a row tomorrow night against Paul Skeens and the Pirates with Colin Ray on the hill. Our coverage begins at 5:05 right here on The Score and the Northwestern Medicine Cubs Radio Network.

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6: 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No box scores, no seventh inning stretches, just great beer that stood the test of time for 197 years. 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
1: All right, welcome on back. 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I'm Pat Boyle. Phone number to join the show, 310-840-4910. You can call, you can text, 310-840-4910. You can also hit me up on Twitter, at PatBoyle44. Still cracking up about that call. Ricky in South Carolina called the Pat Boyle Funeral Home and Crematorium because he didn't know the number to join the show. It's an all-timer. All-time call, and they're open 24 hours, which one of the other callers, Chance in Alabama, said that that's like a no-brainer. I don't know. I mean, I guess, yeah, I mean, if somebody that you love, you live with, like, dies at like 9 o'clock at night, I don't know. I would probably wait till the morning to call a funeral home. I don't know. I don't know. My dad passed away in the hospital.
2: You're just going to leave the body there?
1: Just gonna leave it there, Combs.
2: Who's gonna pick it up if you don't call the funeral home?
1: I would say the morning after. Like, if you know a loved one passes away at 9 o'clock, 10 o'clock at night.
2: Pat, think about this. Your loved one passes away at 8 o'clock or 9 o'clock at night. You immediately

0: the first thing you do after, I mean, obviously you're dealing with everything. But within an hour, you're calling the funeral home to let them know that they passed so they can come pick up the body. You're not leaving the body for the morning. Please tell me you know this.
1: Really?
0: Yeah. No, 110%.
1: Well, my dad passed away in the hospital. So other than that, I haven't had any experience
0: with
1: any of my immediate family.
0: Right. My father-in-law passed in the house. He was in hospice at home, and he passed away. It was probably about 9:30 at night. They picked up his body like around 11:30. Yeah, but yeah, they're open 24/7.
1: So that's standard.
0: That's standard.
1: Funeral homes, crematoriums, 24 hours.
0: Correct. And usually, typically it's on call, but they always have, like, if you're using that funeral home and you're at that point, you've already got everything set up. So they're expecting that it's going to happen at any time. So they know that, hey, you know, we might have one or two or three or four pickups, you know, and then there's always one person on call in case something great, you know, that they don't expect to happen happens.
1: Wow. I did not know that's how that they operate. Mm-hmm. Not at all. But you learn something new every day. And when a listener called into the Pat Boyle Crematorium and Funeral Home thinking that they were calling the show, and that's now how I know that funeral homes operate 24 hours. And if somebody that you love passes away at night, you call them right away. You don't wait till the morning.
0: You learn
1: Hopefully
0: something
1: I never have to do
0: day.
1: That, Combs, but now I know. Now I know how it works. All right, we have an update. Our Let's Go Streaking segment that we do at 6:45 p.m. Eastern every day. Everybody on the crew picks a player to get a hit. We got a 4-for-4, baby. First time in a couple of weeks that we got a 4-for-4. But I came through very early with Juan Soto. Combs came through very early with Paul Goldschmidt or Ben Rice. And Brad came through very early as well with Paul Goldschmidt. So we were basically all three of our guys that we picked all got hits by it was like 8 o'clock Eastern. So we were just waiting for this Dodgers game to start. Monty, who's got the longest active streak, it was at 4. Now it's at 5. He picked Freddie Freeman, who went yabo in the very first inning. And if you thought that that was pretty cool, how about Shohei, who's on the mound tonight for the Dodgers, sporting a 0.72 ERA? And to lead off the game, a.k.a. lead off the first inning for the Dodgers, Shohei, 424 feet crank shot to dead center field. Dodgers up 2-0 in the top of the second. Shohei with a walk and a strikeout in that very first inning on the mound. So, I mean, just soak it in, folks. You're watching the greatest player of all time. Combs, I know you'll disagree, but also soak it in. We got a 4-for-4 in our Let's Go Streaking. Everybody we pick got a hit. It's a beautiful thing.
0: Just like the Cubs, we're back, baby. We're back.
1: We are so back. You know what else is back? Hot or cold, after we had a bunch of phone calls the last segment. So, Combs, kick us off.
0: All right. You want to start with basketball or baseball?
1: Your choice, man.
0: All right.
1: You're the producer.
0: Let's go baseball. MLB needs to at least consider the MLBPA offer from today. Hot or cold?
1: Yeah, so we discussed this earlier in the show. The Major League Baseball Players Association made their first formal offer to try to get a new CBA in place, with this one expiring in December. They did not include a salary cap.
0: Mm.
1: I would say, as somebody that normally takes the side of the players and wants there to be baseball in 2027, yes, Major League Baseball should consider the MLB Players Association offer. But in terms of the reality of that happening, Combs, I think it's very unlikely because they're going to make a formal counteroffer tomorrow, and it's probably going to include a salary cap, and the Players Association is probably going to tell them to go kick rocks and go scratch. So, sure, hot. MLB does need to at least consider it, but I don't know how much consideration there will be.
0: Yeah, no, look, they definitely should consider it. And I think that their baseball, and I love this game more than anything. I love this game. And baseball needs a salary cap. Baseball absolutely needs a salary cap, but it also needs a salary floor. I think that they need to consider the offer because they need to look at the numbers that the players are looking at. and use that in their salary cap offer. Now, the players, this is going to be a long thing. The players are never going to agree to a salary cap unless the owners can present it in a way that benefits the players. And I know, like, we had a texter earlier from Oregon, Daryl from Oregon, who was talking about the players and all their whiny. I hate this argument, man. I hate this.
1: Oh, you want me to read this text message?
0: Yes, please.
1: Yeah, so here's from Daryl in Oregon. These players get to play a game for a minimum of $780,000 a year. Sign me up. They need to quit being whiny little bleeps and play the game they're playing. A game, it's a game. Yes, I understand it's a job as well, but it's a game, and the owners need to be more negotiable as well. Daryl in Oregon.
0: All right. So, and I don't know how you feel, Pat, but you tell me. And you played baseball, you know, at collegiate level. And had you had the chance to go pro, I am very pro player when it comes to this, because the players, this is a business. Yes, it's a game, and yes, it's a job, but fans do a terrible job of understanding that this is a business, and that's what baseball is. And the players generate the revenue of this business. Now, they don't generate all of the revenue. I'm not going to sit here and tell you they generate 100% of the revenue. They generate a vast majority of the revenue, and none of the other revenue would even be going on if it wasn't for the players. Because I'm telling you right now, I've never gone to a game and seen any fan wearing the owner's jersey. I've never gone to a game and seen anybody wearing the GM's jersey. You go to a game because you want to watch the players, and though they generate the billions and billillions, I think the average is $3 billion per team per year, is what these players generate, and the salaries don't even account for a third of that. Now, that's like telling you, Daryl, well, I don't know what you do for a living, and whatever you do, I'm sure it's great, but your company hires you on, and they hire you for a certain rate, and 2-3 years into your job, you are doing more work. You're getting all of this other all of these other things thrown at you, and you're killing it. Are you not asking for a raise, Daryl? You're not asking for more money after 3 years of doing more work and doing all of the things that you've done better than what at the rate that you were hired at? Of course you're asking for more money because you're generating more revenue. You're more important to your business. You're more important to your company. And that's what the players are trying to do. The owners pocket too much money when it comes to Major League Baseball. The owners take too much money from the fans in Major League Baseball. The players, I never blame a player at all for getting every dollar that they can in any sport, because the players are the reason why they make so much damn money. The hot dog vendors wouldn't be there. The food, the stadium wouldn't be open if it wasn't for the players. None of this stuff would happen if it wasn't for the players. So yes, I would argue with you that every player, even the highest paid player, I would argue with you, Shohei Ohtani is underpaid at $700 million. That's what I would argue with you, Daryl. Not that the players are overpaid, not that they're whiny little babies. Yes, they're playing a game. I get it. But they are a part of a 1% of people that can do something at a level that you or I could never do it. And I'll tell you right now, I joke around with Pat Boy all the time telling him I could hit him. I still believe that I could hit him. But Pat Boyle playing at the level that he played at compared to the level that I play at, but Pat Boyle's closer to being Shohei Ohtani than I am, because they play at a level that we were never able to get to. That's why we don't understand it. But it's the same way that if you work, like, let's say, I'm going to say Daryl because he's in Oregon. Let's say Daryl's a fisher, right? Like, he goes out and he's a crab fisherman, right? Because I just say that because that's what they do up there, right? So
1: that's fine.
0: If I throw a Major League Baseball player on a crab boat to go crab fishing, he's probably going to be pretty bad at it. And he's probably not going to make as much money as you. Same reason why you're not going to make as much money as him playing Major League Baseball. These players deserve every penny that they get, and they are actually underpaid, not overpaid.
1: That's good. Yeah. And that, that is, I think, is at the heart of the argument as to why these players are so vehemently opposed to a salary cap, because they see how much money baseball is making. I mean, with the ratings, there was just a couple weeks ago, ratings are at basically an all-time high, even with the games being impossible to find. Friday night, Apple TV, we got Roku games. We got, you know, I do some work for the Yankees. It's kind of annoying when they're on Amazon. You can't just watch them normally the way that you normally do. You got to find a different way of doing it. But they're making more money than they ever have. The attendance, you know, since COVID was like officially done in 2022, attendance has been through the roof. And yeah, the merchandising sales that they're making. So who's that? That's on a larger scale, Combs. It's kind of like the same argument as for all these years, college players making millions of dollars for the NCAA, for March Madness and the college football playoff, and the NCAA making money off their backs, off their hard work, and not allowing them to collect a dime. Now, players are getting paid, of course, but as normally is, they want more. They would like some more money because they're bringing more eyeballs and more money into the league. Teams are worth more than ever, and the owners are saying, well, we don't want to pay you that much, and we don't want to spend that much. And so here's what we want, a salary cap. I agree with you. I'm normally pro player as well. And I am pro player in this case as well. But you just got to remember that there's two sides to this argument. And I just don't think we're getting any kind of agreement that doesn't have a cap and a floor. And I think that as much as I'm on the player's side, they need to realize that. Otherwise, we're going to miss a significant chunk of games next year, and it will be the players that don't end up getting paid for it.
0: And I think that the bigger problem isn't the teams that spend money. Like, it's not the Dodgers. The Dodgers didn't ruin baseball. All these fans that say that the Dodgers are ruining baseball are out of their mind. I wish the Cubs would be the Dodgers. The Dodgers aren't ruining baseball. The owners that are ruining baseball are the owners like the Pittsburgh Pirates, the Cincinnati Reds, the teams that have the money and they get the revenue sharing and they don't spend it. Those are the teams that are ruining baseball. And if the owners really want to get a cap, the way that you get a cap and you get the players on board is you cap it at a percentage instead of a number. You cap it at a percentage and you say, look, we're at, you know, 28% of our revenue is our payroll. Our salary cap is going to be 45% and our floor is going to be 30%. You do that. And now the players are constantly making more and more money. With the more money that they generate, the more revenue they generate, you're going to get players on board. When you go with a hard number, players aren't going to, they're just not going to go for it. Now, I came up with numbers a while back, and because I'm a sicko and I do the math, right? And if you have a $375 million cap and you have a $150 million floor, you will create over $100 million more in revenue for the players, in payroll for the players, I should say. So if you do that, and the players look at that number and they're okay with that number, that might be it. But I don't know I don't know that owners that don't spend the money now are ever going to agree to have to spend the money. And I to be honest with you, I don't know how long this lockout's going to be. And I hate it, but I just think it's inevitable. I don't think you're going to get to anything before December 1st.
1: I agree 100%. All right, let's squeeze one more quick one in here, Combs, since I know that you have been rooting for the Spurs and you've been rooting for Wemby. I want to ask you this because I feel like you're an old school guy. Hot or cold, Wemby skipping the media and the post-game press conference last night is soft. Hot or cold?
0: Cold. Look, I don't care when I say this all the time and I'll go to my grave with it. When my guys lose, I don't think it's soft if they don't shake hands. I don't think it's soft if they skip the media because I don't want my player to be okay with losing. What was soft is watching players watching Ant with 8 minutes to go in a game, going to the other side and shaking hands. That's soft. Walking off the court, walking off the field after you lost because you're pissed and not talking to the media because you're mad about losing, That's not soft. That's what I want my players to do. I don't want my players to be okay with losing. I don't want my players smiling and talking about losing. I think it's dumb that players have to go through post-game press conferences directly after a game because 9 times out of 10, the questions are dumb anyway. Well, you know, how do you feel after tonight's game? Well, how do you think I feel? We just got our butts kicked. Like, I hate that. Like, I don't mind the winning team well, is there's fine, a lot, but I get it.
1: A lot of good journalists ask a lot of good questions. So I disagree. I disagree. I think that's part of what they get paid to do. That's why they get paid $50-60 million is that you have media obligations. You sign a contract that entails media obligations. You must speak to the media. You must be available to speak to reporters who have a job to do, right? Who write stories, who need clips, who need quotes to write their stories. And you're basically saying, no, your job's not that important to me. I don't care. I think it is soft. I think it was embarrassing.
0: Well, of course you do, because you're a Wemby hater. Wemby could have donated $100 million to charity for not going to the meeting. You'd still say it was soft. You will hate Wemby for everything he does, especially when he whoops your Knicks in the finals this year.
1: Well, he has to get there first in order to do that, and it's a shame that he's going to get sent packing tomorrow. I'm not saying you got to be all happy-go-lucky and shaking hands and being buddy-buddy with the team that just beat you or when your season ends, but come on, you got to be a man, face the camera, face the lights, right? Because we know he's going up and running up to the podium after they win, and he's answering all the questions in the world, but when they lose and he's nowhere to be found, come on.
0: Spurs by 20
1: that's
0: tomorrow.
1: That's disgraceful.
0: Spurs by 20.
1: Spurs by 20? All right. Well, we'll be here for it. 310-840-4910. When we come back, we'll get you one last scoreboard update, and I got some French Open notes and nuggets on a wild, hot day in Paris when we come back. I'm Pat Boyle. This is BetMGM Tonight right here on Westwood One Sports.
2: The Knicks are headed to the NBA Finals for the first time since 1999. 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Livin' La Vida Loca topped the charts. And the world was worried about Y2K. Yeah, it's been a while. Congrats, Big Apple. Party like it's 1999. 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
1: All right, final segment here on this Wednesday night. BetMGM Tonight, Westwood One Sports. I'm Pat Boyle. Last chance to get in on the phones, 310-840-4910. You can call, you can text. You can also hit me up on Twitter, at PatBoyle44. Coming up at the top of the hour, stick it right here because you got my guys Linnell Willingham and Josh Graham coming up for Westwood One Sports Night. They'll take you all the way till 3 a.m. Eastern to recap the day and the night of sports, which we're going to be one step closer to having our Stanley Cup final decided. The Hurricanes still pitching a shutout. They lead the Habs 3-0, the Bell Center. It's got to be awfully quiet right now. Carolina, if they're able to finish this one off with just 2 minutes left to go, they're going to have a 3-1 series lead. It'll go back to Raleigh in Carolina for game 5 on Friday night, and they will have a chance to wrap things up there and meet the Vegas Golden Knights in the Stanley Cup Finals. So, disappointing performance for Montreal tonight. They just pulled Jakub Dobish. They have the empty net. And so it's basically, it just looks like it's whether it's going to be 3-0 or 4-0 here. That's what this is going to come down to. Meanwhile, talk a little. Dodgers still up 2-0. Actually, let's get you to see what Shohei Ohtani is up to here tonight. He already cranked a shot 424 feet to dead center in the first inning. On the mound, 2 1/3, no hits, no runs, 2 walks, 3 strikeouts. His ERA is down to 0.7. I know they're playing the Rockies. There's one out in the top of the third, but my goodness, man. Greatest player of all time. All right, we got about 2 minutes. I'm a big tennis fan. Talked a little French Open yesterday. I want to spend about 5 minutes each day talking about it. It's the second Grand Slam of the season. It's huge. I mean, you know, you can see it on HBO Max, TNT, True TV. So it's very widely available. And we got plenty of rooting interest, American rooting interest. And today, American Tommy Paul able to easily beat the Italian Lorenzo Sonego, who hasn't been very good, but he is dangerous when he brings his best. And Tommy Paul, who played a very grueling tournament last week in Hamburg in Germany leading up to this tournament, I wondered how he would be holding up physically, but he crushed Sonego today, so he's going to play Casper Ruud, who's a former French Open finalist, former world number 2. That's an incredible matchup next round. And you also got another incredible matchup in the third round. You got Novak Djokovic, the greatest of all time, 23-time Grand Slam winner, able to beat a young Frenchman today, Valentin Royer. Took him 4 sets to do it, but Djokovic, a lot of questions about how his body would hold up. 39 years old now. It's been blistering hot all week in Paris, 90, 95 degrees, and he's won back-to-back 4-setters. Remember, the men is best of 5. He's going to play João Fonseca next round. Brazilian young sensation that a lot of people think could be that, like, along with Yannick Sinner and Carlos Alcaraz, the next big thing in tennis. He's only 19. He hasn't had that huge result yet in a Grand Slam tournament, so he gets to go goat hunting next round. Fonseca versus Djokovic coming up. That'll be on Friday. I cannot wait for that one. Just a couple of matches to look out for tomorrow. You do have Yannick Sinner in action, taking on Juan Manuel Cerundolo. He's probably going to destroy him. Sinner's probably going to get largely unchallenged all the way until the semifinals, if not the final. You got Ben Shelton in action. You got Francis Tiafoe in action. They're both, Shelton's a favorite. Tiafoe's an underdog. He's going up against the big Polish serving Hubi Hurkacz. That'll be a great match. And then on the women's side, you got the world number 1 Aryna Sabalenka in action, and you have Coco Gauff in action. They both should cruise. So looking forward to another day of tennis and talking a little bit more about the French Open tomorrow. But it's been awesome so far. It's been hot as all hell. And as somebody that loves playing tennis, it's got to be tough doing it 95 degrees. All right, fun show. Thanks to everybody on it. Co-host Brad Evans. Thanks to producer Combs, Brandon Combs. Thanks to VP Monty. Thanks to everybody else. I'm Pat Boyle. We'll see you tomorrow, 6 p.m. Eastern here on BetMGM.
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0: and Linnell Willingham.
1: That's Linnell Willingham. He's the youngest in charge. I'm Josh Graham, a very, very happy diehard Carolina Hurricanes fan that is currently wearing a Rod Brind'Amour jersey signed by the entire 2006 Stanley Cup team. Let's party like it's 2006. The Canes dominated Montreal. 3-1, they lead the Eastern Conference Finals, one game away from their first Stanley Cup trip in 20 years. But that's not where we're going to begin tonight, Linnell. For the first time since the NFL draft, Patriots coach Mike Vrabel met with reporters, and as you might expect, Vrabel did his best to continue deflecting from the Diana Russini controversy. Linnell, before we hear from the man himself, how would you tell him to handle this if you were his Patriots PR or crisis control PR?
2: I would tell him, first of all, I'd make it to where he didn't have to talk. Because I think any time he opens his mouth, I know it, and I get it. He's an NFL coach. He's got to talk. He'd get fined if he didn't. But, like, anything that he says is going to get totally, you know, misconstrued and put under the microscope. And we're going to do it here in a second. But, like, I would tell him just do your best to make it about football. Like, and I know there are going to be, you know, moments tonight where it gets very awkward and uncomfortable for Mr. Mike Vrabel. But, like, brother, you made your bed. You got to lay in it. I wish that the Patriots PR had the kahunas to say that we're not accepting any Mike Vrabel questions that have to do with non-football related topics.
1: But well, that's probably what they said, because it's all the questions were kind of loosely tinged on that. It was, well, you said this a few weeks ago, and, oh, we're thinking about the team. And, Linnell, you'd pass pretty well as a PR staffer or a crisis control PR person, because it does seem pretty obvious that Vrabel tried his best to keep it to football. Just try to, with each of the next two clips you're about to hear, count the seconds that Vrabel takes from answering before he gets to something OTAs, off-season, football-related. Here he was when he was asked about how he mitigated the distraction he's been for the football team.
3: Well, I mean, again, with that, you know, we all have to deal with things, you know, outside of here. And my focus and obviously the excitement that I have for coaching is what is most important right now. And this is a great opportunity, the spring.
1: That's it.
2: Yeah, there was 18 minutes. I encourage anybody out there, when you're done watching us and listening to us tonight, just take 18 minutes and 17 seconds to listen to the word salad that was given from Mike Vrabel. I'm telling you, if he's going to have to do this all regular season, every day during training camp, Josh, he showed today during that 18-minute catastrophe that he can't handle himself in this situation. He can't.
1: Well, here's more. No, let's give the guy a chance. Here is more of Vrabel talking about his work-life balance.
3: Oh, really good. I think that's again, I appreciate my family is great. I love Jen. I love the boys. I love, you know, my personal friends. And then, you know, this spring is focused on really the coaching staff, the players, more importantly than the coaching staff.
2: That was,
1: he called this himself, was one of the, hold what's that? He caught himself in the middle of the answer and said, oh no, I've broken away from my training. I'm talking about my wife and how much I love her and my personal friends. Quick. What was I trained to do? This spring's all about the coaching staff. That's what it's about.
2: I can only imagine. And we know Robert Kraft has probably got the best PR crisis management team that you could possibly have. Hopefully he's better than R. Kelly's crisis manager. Anybody that's familiar with that situation, that was just a whole can of worms. But with this situation, I feel bad for him, Josh. Like, if we're, like, peeling the curtain back all the way, like, I genuinely feel bad for him. Because you could tell we read body language. It's easy to read body language. He's uncomfortable up there. I feel bad for him because it's like, damn. Not that I can relate because I can't.
1: Well, not like, again, because of somebody in Patriots PR clearly said, hey, you got to keep it to football. Because if I was in that room and there was no fear of retribution or potentially losing a credential or being shadow banned or whatever by PR staffs or being punished in some way. Yeah. The question I'd love for Mike Vrabel to answer is, what would you like to say, if anything, to Diana Russini and her husband? What message do you have for them? But that might get your credential revoked. Because so I don't know what he'd answer to that.
2: Here's the other thing, too. Like, in reference to credentials being revoked for asking a question, like, we were having this conversation off air before the show started. Like, I'm going to parse what I said to you, but like, the Patriots, they'll fly a kite. How are you going to tell me what I can and cannot ask at this press conference? What type of monopoly is this? This is the National Football League. This isn't, you know, University of Boston, okay? You know what I'm saying? This isn't Miami of Ohio.
1: I think they prefer,
2: Boston, you whatever.
1: For Boston University and
2: whatever.
1: You know, don't disparage them and don't disparage the rivalry with Boston College as they try to seek the bean pot.
2: Exactly.
1: No disrespect.
2: Is that you trying to do a Boston accent?
1: The bean pot. Linnell, here's where I disagree with you. There is a case to be made that the Diana Russini story, it blows over after today. That this is it. Because even if there is another photo that pops up, that's not enough to trump the football activities that are about to happen. And the closer we get to the season, like, let's say a trade happens in a week and they trade for A.J. Brown, no one's really going to be caring as much as this, at least relative to actual football topics. And when the season gets closer, you can still get away with asking those questions today.
2: Yeah.
1: But once you get closer to the season, you're further detached from it, and nobody's going to care as much.
2: We'll see.
1: However,
2: I don't see it that
1: however,
2: way, but we'll see.
1: Vrabel did have an answer today that if you wanted to make the other case, the case it seems you want to make, there is this answer here might make you think we're not ready to close the book on Diana Russini in this scandal, that it's not going to blow over, because he was asked if he would be missing any more days for the remaining of this offseason, since he wasn't there the final day of the draft. He was in counseling. And this is the answer Mike Vrabel decided to give.
3: I mean, I can only tell you I'm going to be there today, Ben. And I can't tell you anything other than I'm going to be out there today in full force. And I mean that because, you know, who knows what's going to come up. I'm not even, you know, anything could happen. And so I'm going to focus on today. But in the excitement that we've had and that we've built so far.
2: Uh-oh. I mean, come on, Josh. Do I need to say it again? Do I need to say it again? Does that sound like a man that's going to be on the sidelines in week one against the Seattle Seahawks? Does that sound like a man? He can't even tell you what he's going to do tomorrow. When I heard this, Josh, my jaw dropped to the floor. My jaw dropped to the floor. This screams, Josh. Come on. This screams
1: what?
2: This screams I'm stepping down.
1: More.
2: This screams I may potentially step down. Are you kidding?
1: No.
2: What NFL coach doesn't know whether or not he's going to be there for practice the next day? Are you kidding me? This is throwing kerosene on the fire that I sparked here on this network, saying that I think he's going to ultimately step down.
1: The takeaway you should have from that clip is he doesn't know what's going to come out next, which leads where you might arrive is, what does he know that's out there that we do not know about yet? And there are only two possibilities, like, for it to arrive at your conclusion, which I think is drastic, because if you're going to do that, you would have done it already. It would have to be a certain kind of tape to come out.
2: What, 03 game tape? Huh? The combine from 06?
0: No, none of the Spygate. I'm not talking about Spygate. I'm not talking about that footage. I'm talking about same era, year, maybe like related to Kim K and Ray J, that type of tape. Or a paternity test saying something that might be newsworthy. That's it. Other than that, he's coaching the Patriots. And even if one of those things happened, he still might be able to skate.
2: So why was...
0: Went to the Super Bowl.
2: I don't know, man. That made my jaw drop to the floor. I could not believe what I heard him say. Because for the first time, because this was all speculative on my behalf in terms of him potentially stepping down. For the first time, it feels like...
0: It still is.
2: But how do you not know your... You're the coach. You're contractually obligated to be there, pal. What would cause you not to be there except for you saying that you didn't feel like it was, you know, best for you to move forward as the guy? What else would cause him to, you know?
0: That's Linnell Willingham. I'm Josh Graham. This is Westwood One Sports Night. That dovetails nicely to our question of the night for you to chime in on. What has been the biggest story of the NFL offseason? Is it Vrabel, Diana Russini? If it isn't, what is? 310-840-4910. You can call us. You can text us at that number, 310-840-4910. 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We got BDOT, who's going to take me to grammar school. Generally, that's embarrassing for me. Linnell is going to do a hockey segment next hour, which might be the equivalent to grammar school in terms of hilarity. We'll see how that goes. You have some notes on the hockey game tonight.
2: You're asleep at the wheel. You're asleep. You thought Gretzky, in his analysis, was good. You wait till you hear the youngest in charge talking about the NHL.
0: As the one national sports talk host that is a diehard Canes fan, well, me and Jeff Goodman, do I have permission to go ISO for just a minute in talking about what the Carolina Hurricanes just did tonight in terms of, so I can paint a picture to people
2: and stick me in the corner?
0: Just for a minute, and then we'll bring you back out and you can hit the two biggest threes of the game. Is that okay?
2: Come on, you know I'm a big time player.
0: The Carolina Hurricanes are what it looks like to be patient, truly patient, and truly trust your process. You hear people use those buzzwords. Do you actually put it into practice? Last year, Carolina was beaten badly in the Eastern Conference Finals. They were beaten in five. And it's the third time in seven seasons they lost to the Conference Finals. The Canes, they get whacked every time they make the Conference Finals. One win in those three best of seven series. During some point of this run, seven straight playoff appearances prior to this year, an ownership group could get impatient, a coach, a GM, and just try to blow up the core in order to do something dramatic because you're not getting the results that you want, you get impatient. I'm looking at you, Buffalo Bills, for example, in terms of impatience and maybe doing something rash. But the Canes didn't do that. They doubled down on their core, and they kept building around it. And this year, the stars are finally aligning. Their Achilles heel in the playoffs had been the Florida Panthers. Florida didn't make the playoffs this year. They were missing two top forwards a few years ago. During the run, they had bad injury luck when they got knocked out. That was in 2023. Last year, they lost two defensemen, which really cost them. This year, knock on wood, no real injuries to talk about, and you're one game away from the Stanley Cup Finals. And to go a step further, the Vegas Golden Knights took care of the heavily favored Colorado Avalanche, the one team that everybody said was better than the Carolina Hurricanes. So if you were to get to the Cup Final, you would have home ice advantage. It's all coming together for Rod Brind'Amour. It couldn't happen to a better coach and a better group of guys. And as a lifelong Canes fan, I hope to see it. The Canes looking to win their first Stanley Cup since 2006. But they are a model example of what it looks like to be patient and truly trust your process. Linnell, this is all super obnoxious. I know. So
2: no,
0: here's how
2: I
0: we're going to turn this into content.
2: This is your night, pal.
0: No.
2: You get to wear it for the night,
0: man. No, it's obnoxious. I know there are people listening. Is this guy really at the start of this show talking about Hurricanes hockey? Oliver, here's what I'm going to give as a gift to the audience and to you and to Linnell. Anytime I bring up the Canes on this show, you have permission now to interrupt me whenever I'm being obnoxious about the Canes as a means to protect the audience, protect the show, and even protect me from me. So you have this horn to use whenever I'm being obnoxious. Give it a horn sound. There you go. There's my gift to you, Linnell, and to Oliver.
2: I can't wait. Thank you. Maybe the best gift you've ever given.
0: Anytime I'm being obnoxious about the Carolina Hurricanes, you're welcome to play that horn. The question we're asking, what is the biggest story of this NFL offseason? Is it Mike Vrabel and Diana Russini? 310-840-4910. What else might it be? As mentioned, we don't have a... Well, we didn't mention this. There is no NBA basketball tonight. Thanks, Cleveland Cavaliers.
4: My heart.
0: But we have Spurs-Thunder Game 6 tomorrow night. Is that series a wrap, or can San Antonio rally back? We'll discuss next on Westwood One Sports Night.
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biggest story of the NFL is up and for tomorrow night. Oklahoma City has a chance to punch its ticket to the NBA Finals for the second straight year. They would have to do so, though, on the road at the San Antonio Spurs.

0: in particular, has been met with significant adversity. They have bounced back in the next game in a massive, massive way as recently as game three in this series, right? The concussion that he suffered in the opening round against Portland. Everyone was then, you know, getting on the narrative of, oh, he's not going to be able to stay healthy, not going to be able to stay healthy. Came out the next game and drops 27-15 after he elbows Naz Reid in the neck and gets ejected after only playing 12 minutes. Comes back and had his best game of that series. So, and earlier in this series, when they were down, you know, two games, one, and they go back and tie it up the way that they did, I believe, in game four. Like, they're built for this. They're built for this. I think this is a heavyweight bout. I think the injury situation is impacting both teams because I don't believe if this was regular season basketball, we'd be seeing Dylan Harper play right now. He looks like a shell of himself. De'Aaron Fox, clearly not at 100%. And then OKC is playing without Jalen Williams, rather, and A.J. Mitchell. So, look, this is a heavyweight bout. I keep calling it one of the next best rivalries in all of pro sports. I expect it to look and be back and forth the way that it has been, man. That's what's good and great about postseason basketball, man. It is not over, though. Not by a long shot.
1: Yeah, well, I'm with you. It's too soon to write off the Spurs. While the Thunder has more depth than San Antonio, the Spurs have the best player on the court. That's really a takeaway from the series, and it's what makes SGA one of the stranger MVPs to talk about, because he's a back-to-back MVP winner. The Oklahoma City has had the best record in the Western Conference three straight years. He could win the finals for a second straight year, but, you know, you kind of know talent when you see it, and you kind of know it when you see it, and when you watch these two on the floor, if you know nothing else and just watched, there's no doubt who the best player is. It's Wimby. It's not just his frame. It's how he impacts a game, and it's not as tough to rally back from 3-2 down in a series as it used to be. The format used to be two for the favored team at home, three on the road for them, then two home games. That would require you to win games six and seven on the road. Tomorrow night, game six is going to be in San Antonio. It's the 2-2-1-1-1 format.
0: Which I love, by the way.
1: And it's the right thing to do. Yeah. It's also a part of the reason why San Antonio is favored to win the game. It's a 3.5-point spread courtesy of our friends at DraftKings. The Spurs' goal should be exclusively figure out whatever it takes to get this to a seventh game, because in a game seven, anything can happen. It's one game. So who wins tomorrow night, Linnell?
0: San Antonio. I think here's the thing about what happened the other night. Say it all the time. You might as well tattoo it on my damn forehead, but I think I'm like allergic to like certain metals, so I feel like I would keloid if I ever tried to get a tattoo. You can't fake desperation in pro sports. And I think OKC the other night, facing the reality of going down 3-2 and then having to survive in advance on the road in San Antonio in game six, that's something that wakes your spirit up. That's something that gets you going. And I think the same is going to be true, you know, tomorrow night for San Antonio. This is it. Your back's against the wall. The lines in the sand have been drawn. You got to shake a leg or lose one, as I like to say, man. And if you're San Antonio, you understand that your season is on the line. And I expect them to come out aggressive and, you know, more assertive on both ends of the floor. It's just naturally what happens when a team is facing elimination. OKC, no matter what type of pep talk they get from Coach Dagnall, they're not going to be the more desperate team tomorrow. And I expect San Antonio, their desperation, I expect it to shine through, and I expect them to win the game as a result. They're not going to win, though, Josh. Talking about San Antonio, if Victor Wembanyama is not aggressive and assertive from the outset, this seven field goal attempts in the first half, he's too good of a player. He's too important to what they want to be offensively for him to be that passe on that end of the floor to start.
1: The key stat to focus on, you talk about the adage of you can't fake urgency, can't fake desperation. Another adage is generally at home, the ancillary parts, the supporting cast, is a lot better than it is on the road. And

0: Tomorrow's game likely is going to be decided by which of these two figures you believe to be closer to what reality is. The Oklahoma City Thunder's bench in the regular season averaged over 40 points per game. That's a top 10 bench in the NBA. They're a deep team. That they have a really good bench. In game two, or make it game three, Oklahoma City stealing one in San Antonio, the first game that was played in San Antonio, OKC's bench went for 76 points. 76 points.
1: Franchise record.
0: Crazy. But then what happened in game four? They were held to 34. Which one do you believe is closer to reality? If I'll go ahead and set the number at around 50. If you hold that bench to less than 50 points and you're at home and you have the urgency, you're going to win the basketball game. You should, at least. And I think that's the difference between Oklahoma City winning game three by 15 points and losing game four by double digits.
1: I think if San Antonio would have been able to hit the wide side of a barn last game, they would have won the game. They would have won the game. Like, the difference in this basketball game was decided by Shai just being simply better than Wembanyama on the night. Like, that's what it felt like to me. And you look at the point differential and how much they lost by, it's pretty damn close in terms of if Wemby does more, I think they should be able to take care of business. Your point about OKC's bench is fascinating because you don't know who's going to be on the bench coming up tomorrow night, right? Like, we don't know the status of Jalen Williams and A.J. Mitchell. And I know we got a little bit of an update earlier today, but, like, their status is very much in question. The one thing that I think is really the barometer for OKC, and you saw it to start game five, Chet's got to be aggressive, right? Like, he's got to be assertive and come out and be a factor on the offensive end. Think about what OKC is doing. They're playing without their second leading scorer, their second offensive engine throughout the course of the regular season, talking about Jalen Williams. And in that scenario, you need Chet Holmgren to step up. And to be honest, in this series, outside of game five, where he started off really well offensively, he hasn't been himself. He's been a shell of himself. His numbers are damn near sliced in half in every statistical category in this series. So,
0: yeah,
1: he's got to be big for them as well as the bench. But I think he's a little bit more important than the bench to me.
0: The Spurs have won more than 80% of their home games this year. They, other than losing, prior to losing games three and two, home OKC at San Antonio, that's the first time they lost back-to-back games in more than 4 months. Jesus. And the season series, this has always been destined to go seven games. They've played eight games this year. Oklahoma City's won four. San Antonio's won four. It just feels right to say that this is going to go seven. So with you, like San Antonio, to win the game. You were out at Washington Commanders camp, and we'll tell us about it in just a little bit. You and Denton Day were out that way. We're not going to hear from you for a while, though, Linnell. I'm interested in the travels of Linnell Willingham, not just to Washington camp, but vacation Linnell. I just got to know what that looks like. Like, what does kicking back, relaxing, no work to talk about Linnell Willingham's itinerary look like?
1: Hopefully, you know, I make a return to the LA Fitness in Largo, Maryland, where I ran off seven in a row this past Friday. Hopefully it's a lot of that. You know, hopefully it's a lot of that, a lot of turkey burgers, a lot of late nights still, just because that's just the way that we live when you are strapped to the overnight. But, like, no, I'm excited to come back refreshed. And then first show back, Josh, game one of the NBA Finals. Couldn't draw it up any better than that, my friend.
0: I hope you find a way to make it to North Kakalaki, as you like
1: see,
0: to say. When's the last time you've been to North Carolina?
1: Ooh. Dirty Myrtle. Is Myrtle
0: That's
1: in North?
0: South Carolina.
1: It's South. Guess I've never. You know what? Raleigh?
0: Yeah.
1: I've been to Raleigh. There was an AAU tournament that my brother played in Raleigh back in like 2013 probably. So that was probably the last time I was in Raleigh for that. Yeah, that was the only time I'd ever go to that's where all my travel came from. My brother's AAU.
0: You just got to tell me what you would like to do. That's it. Like, if you're going to make a visit, like, what are some things I need to be writing down? Do you want to walk around Duke and North Carolina and Do you want?
1: I don't want to be on a college campus.
0: Okay.
1: Because I know you've brought this by me, run this by me several times. I just don't know how I feel as a 28-year-old. Like, college was a very unique time for me, and like I feel like anytime I get on a college campus, like I went to a Terps game like 2 years ago, and like all of a sudden I'm like my spidey senses start tingling and like the college version of me comes out, and I just don't know if the general public in all, now, the year of our Lord 2026, I don't know if people can handle that, Josh. Especially
0: that makes me want to go to Franklin Street,
1: North Packalacky. So I've heard about Franklin Street.
0: When I took D-Day to Franklin Street, within 20 minutes of D-Day and I sitting down, Bill Belichick and Jordan Hudson rolled through. So, you don't know. You never know what
1: you'll catch
0: happen.
1: On Franklin Street. I dig it.
0: We could figure out something.
1: I guarantee you, I'll find a whole lot more than Jordan Hudson on Franklin Street. I'll tell you that.
0: Hey, now.
1: Your little hey now is just crazy.
0: Denton and Linnell were at Commander's Camp. They'll tell us what they saw from Jaden Daniels' return to the football field. We'll react to what Dan Quinn had to say about his quarterback earlier today as well. All of that next on Westwood One Sports Night.
2: 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Back then, we had dial-up internet. Livin' La Vida Loca topped the charts. And the world was worried about Y2K. Yeah, it's been a while. Congrats, Big Apple. Party like it's 1999. Westwood One Sports.
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0: you were out at Commanders camp, as was Denton Day. The offense taking center stage of offseason workouts. Linnell, how did it feel to see number 5, Jaden Daniels, healthy on a football field again?
1: Oh, injected into my veins every chance that you get. Like, first of all, every fan base out there across the United States, this should be the time of year where you are the most bullish and when you have the most irrational optimism about your group. Everyone's 0-0. We're fresh off of the draft. We've already had free agency. You're getting these 30-second clips from your favorite team's social media page to give you that dopamine rush. This is when you feel crazy. And I'm feeling extra crazy after seeing Jaden Daniels live in the flesh, just aura farming all over the place. I mean, the guy is just literally the best thing that's ever happened to D.C. He's the best thing that happened to D.C. since damn Marion Barry. And if the people of D.C. out there listen, if you don't know about Marion Barry, damn it, he was a god to the damn city of D.C. Just seeing him out there was great. Under center a lot more. They've got a new offensive coordinator in David Blau. He's like the next boy genius amongst NFL offensive minds. He got asked a question about Brandon Ayuk. He handled it well. I thought it was good to get the oil flowing through the engine, so to speak. Get my whistle wet.
0: So David Blau's new offense is a big storyline here.
1: Massive.
0: His background, he's been on staff, right?
1: So he's been assistant quarterbacks coach is what he was elevated to last year, and then the year before that, he was just on as a offensive assistant. This has been, so it's not talked about a lot, and this is our job to do so, right? It's one of the most meteoric ascensions we've seen in recent memory in terms of a guy turning into a play caller. I believe as recently as like 2023, he was on the Lions practice squad as their as a quarterback. So this guy's rise through the ranks has been, you know, meteoric is the best word that I could use, but for him to rise as quickly as he has, that means a lot of smart people in the NFL believe, you know what, there's something about this guy. And when you think about where he comes from, being under Ben Johnson and Dan Campbell in Detroit, right, like maybe there's something there. We look at Ben Johnson as boy genius. Maybe David Blau is the next boy genius here.
0: He's one of the three names that you hear a lot. Like, oh, that guy's going to be a future head coach as the offensive whiz kid type. Who's the new OC in Denver now that Sean Payton's letting call plays that used to be Josh Allen's boy in Buffalo?
1: Davis Webb.
0: Yeah. Mm-hmm. And then Declan Doyle in Baltimore. Yeah. Those are the guys that you hear a lot about. Like, oh boy, these guys are going to be it. And then you've got David Blau in D.C. And there's a lot of Jaden Daniels working under center. You got some new pieces to be excited about. Clemson rookie Antonio Williams, the running back Rashad White, who has put up numbers with the Tampa Bay Buccaneers. But focusing on Jaden Daniels, here was his head coach Dan Quinn on whether Daniels has a lot to prove this season.
2: That's a question for him, but I would say his teammates, his coaches know, like, this is a relentless competitor. One of the traits I admire the most about him is, like, his ability to deliver in clutch moments. And that's something that goes with the work and the preparation to go do that. But I think just his competitive nature almost answers that all the time, that he's always, you know, improved and get to that space.
1: Hey, look, I'll be the guy to say it. I bleed burgundy and gold. I love this franchise. It was my happiness as a kid and as an adult, unfortunately. There is probably nobody on the Commanders that has more to prove than Jaden Daniels. I think if you were to make a list of quarterbacks across the NFL that have a lot to prove in 26, Jaden Daniels would be right near the top. And it's no slight at him at all. You've got to show me you can do it again. You've got to show me that what we saw in 24 was no mistake. You've got to show me, once again, that what we saw in 24 was the real version of you, not the four-game sample size that we saw last year. I believe it was only four games that he started and finished in 2025. So, one, you've got to prove you can stay healthy. And then two, you got to prove that, you know, the accuracy, the ball placement that you showed in 2024 and the mobility for that matter and the ability to stay healthy, you got to prove that was all real. So I think, yeah, he's got a lot to prove. Because if he doesn't play well this year, and this is what no one in the DMV wants to talk about, Josh. I don't want to talk about it either. It scares the hell out of me. If he doesn't play well, boy, does it set up for a super consequential 2027, where this offseason coming up, just like the kid on stilts in Carolina, he'll be eligible for a contract extension. I had to throw in, we're talking quarterback.
0: Oh, you're going
1: to
0: be mean. Fine. I was thinking about whether or not I'd be mean. Fine. You want to be mean, I'll say, has Washington ever had a Heisman-winning quarterback have a great rookie year and then get hurt and nobody really heard of him again? Has that ever happened? Can't think of a time that ever happened.
1: No, you did not.
0: This might have
1: that was that. Sassy of you.
0: Evil, Josh. Is there anything?
3: So that confirms hold on. That confirms you're clearly a Panthers fan.
1: You're a Panthers
3: fan.
1: Getting
0: emotionally young. I just thought that was mean.
3: You're talking
0: that
3: about
0: was
3: being
0: mean towards Bryce.
3: Yeah, because you're a fan of
0: Bryce.
3: Him. You're a fan of him. Just accept
0: it. He's little. You got to defend the little people.
3: Well, that's mean. That's mean. What do you mean he's little?
0: Well, no, I didn't say the M word. That would have been mean.
3: Calling a man little is pretty mean.
1: I would say so.
3: That's your quarterback.
1: Did you think it was cute, Josh?
0: It's not my quarterback.
3: It is Josh, quarterback.
1: Did they teach Bryce at daycare how to scream? Did you see him screaming at his teammates the other day? Is that something he learned at daycare?
0: It was rainy and, you know, got to get the
4: message. Everybody's got to hustle!
0: Do you have anything to add from your day out at Washington Commanders camp today?
3: I mean, it's OTAs. You're not learning anything from OTAs. You're just happy to be out there. You're seeing guys out there.
0: What are you guys munching on? What are you guys eating when you're out at OTAs?
3: What?
0: Like, hey, so do you guys bring, like, popcorn or, like, a snack? Or like
1: Denton, we continuously get reminded of the difference in media culture between Washington, D.C.
3: Wait,
1: and North Carolina.
3: You bring popcorn to football
1: you're
3: practice?
1: Eating at practice? You germy... Oh, almost got canceled with what I was going to call you.
0: It just might be like a granola bar.
1: How are you... Eating, what do you have, hand-to-mouth disease? That was probably uncalled for. That was unnecessary.
0: Yeah,
1: but I just think that's very unsanitary to be eating popcorn, of all things, at a practice.
3: I mean, people dip, but I don't think they're eating that. They shouldn't be eating that.
1: Yeah. You probably get pretty jacked
0: question
1: up.
0: Question asked. Question answered, okay?
1: Yeah, I'm not eating at practice,
0: I'm just
1: Josh.
0: Beaming. I'm just beaming right now because the Carolina Hurricanes, they're a winner. The Canes, they're up 3-1 in their series against the Montreal Canadiens. And honestly, I could spend...
1: Can you actually, Oliver, can you hit the horn?
0: Well, I can.
1: Because I thought he was going to hit it, and he took too long. You got too far in your sentence. Before
0: gotta,
1: the horn was
0: you gotta,
1: hit.
0: We got to coach. You got to coach Oliver up.
1: Oliver, like, I don't even... As soon as
0: gotta,
1: he says...
0: He's too nice.
1: Kara. As soon he's as like, he says Kara. Yeah. All right, no more Canes talk.
0: Yeah, I mean, the Canes won tonight is what I'm saying. Yeah.
1: And it's anytime he fixes his lips. That was real Southern to me. Did you hear what I said? Anytime he fixes his lips to talk about the Hurricanes, he gets.
0: Well, then you got to talk about your Commanders. You know what? For those watching on YouTube, you should, by the way, watch us on Westwood One Sports Night. You can watch us. At Josh Graham Show on X, at Nell_BTP. Make sure you check us out video-wise because you can see the cool jersey that I'm wearing. I won't refer to the team that I'm wearing. I will take the jersey off for the rest of this segment, though, because underneath this jersey is a Baltimore Orioles T-shirt. And yes, I can talk about the Orioles again. A week ago, I said I wouldn't mention this team on air until they swept the team. And Linnell, I'm going to do my best Linnell impression. Damn it! They beat the best team in the American League 3 straight, and they won 11-2 tonight. 11-2! The Orioles are back. They beat Tampa down. Beat them in 13 innings. Beat them with their former pitcher, Shane Baz, yesterday. And then it was 5-0 in the first inning tonight. Lanell, I'm having one of the best nights of my life because the Orioles won, the Carolina Hurricanes, they won 3-0.
1: Thank you, Oliver Popular. What do we do without you tonight, pal?
0: It was
1: coming in clutch. Here's the thing about your Orioles. Can I bring you back to reality quickly about the Orioles?
0: Are you about to tell me the record?
1: I was going to tell you their record. And where they are in the wild card race, too. Like, are they even going to make the playoffs? You're all excited
0: it's
1: right
0: May.
1: Now.
0: It's May. It's May. We're going to do wild card standings. It's May.
1: I'm just saying. Shout out to the O's, the second fiddle team in the DMV when it comes to baseball.
0: I was about to write them off for the rest of the season, Nell. I didn't know if they were going to sweep anybody the entire year. But then they beat the best team in baseball 3 straight days. We broke the Rays. We broke them.
1: You broke the Rays, or the Rays looked at was this in Baltimore or in Tampa?
0: It was in Baltimore.
1: Yeah, they looked at their vacation to Baltimore. They probably spent too much time at the aquarium in that YG Tech's new restaurant.
0: You know what? I'm sick of this. Let's go back to your Commanders one more time. You called me earlier today. It annoys me. Referring to conversations that didn't happen on air, because all this should be close-ended for the show. Like, I don't like having conversations. I don't want to refer to conversations that happened off the air. But you said verbatim, after watching them today, man, I'm all in. And I thought, is this the same Lanell Willingham that said the Dallas Cowboys are going to win the NFC East and might win the entire NFC and go back to the Super Bowl?
1: Well, hold on.
0: Is that the same Lanell Willingham?
1: Why can't both of those statements be true, Josh? Why can't the Dallas Cowboys be a hold on? Why can't they
0: be not going to win the division?
1: Why? Because I understand. I'm a realistic fan. Unlike you with your Panthers, how you're totally unrealistic about Bryce Young and his ability.
0: What do you think all in means?
1: All in meaning I'm all in for this group winning and making the playoffs. I'm a Commander fan. When we talk about all in, about all in with the football team in the nation's capital, you have to understand that when we made the conference championship in 24, it was the first time it happened since the 90s. We haven't had back-to-back playoff appearances in my life, Josh. So, like, when I say all in, that means they're going to make the playoffs. That's it. Do I think they're going to win the Super
0: Bowl?
1: Probably not. Yeah, it's all in for Washington, fan. It's the playoffs.
0: See, but that's why I welcome that perspective. Because as a Carolina Hurricanes fan, they missed the playoffs 9 straight years prior to this run.
1: This is brilliant. I've never been more in lockstep with a feature on this program than this horn. Literally. I am horny for the horn.
0: I just gave Oliver a nuke. That's what I gave him. Yeah. Just to do so much damage with it.
1: I love it. This is incredible. This is incredible.
0: Especially annoyed because he welcomes all baseball talk. All baseball talk, he's for it. But then the moment that you bring up hockey,
1: There is some baseball talk that we should get into, by the way, with me and Oliver's Dodgers, if we have time.
0: We don't.
1: Okay.
0: We don't have time for it, actually. We don't need to talk about it. What was the biggest story of this NFL offseason? That's the question of the night, 310-840-4910. And rather than just pose the question, let's actually answer it as well. And in addition to that, perhaps hear some sound attached to what might be the best story of the NFL offseason. That is next on Westwood One Sports Night.
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0: and OTAs are starting across the NFL. Let's ask this question. What's been the biggest story of this NFL offseason? Because if you ask coaches, they'll say the offseason's over. Now it's preseason preparation. That's how they view this portion of the calendar. 310-840-4910 if you want in. That's Linnell Willingham. I'm Josh Graham, however and wherever you're listening or watching. Greatly appreciate that. You can make a case, Linnell, that the Mike Vrabel, Diana Rossini scandal is the biggest story of the NFL offseason. Would you make that case?
1: Man. It's hard not to, right? Like, that has been the gift that keeps on giving when it comes to what we do for a living.
0: What else are you considering?
1: Like, can I be honest? What I'm considering, and this is selfish, this is me doing pat yourself on the back radio, no pun intended, winkety wink to where this is going. The recovery of one Patrick Mahomes from his ACL tear is the biggest football story in the NFL. And when you think about the reports that came out today, like, they expect him to be ready for week number one. That would be 9 months to the day, if I'm not mistaken, from when he suffered the ACL tear against the LA Chargers in December.
0: He was on the field the day, and he had a big old brace on that knee.
1: I don't love that because I got RG3 PTSD. Just anytime I see a quarterback in a bulky brace, I think that they're going to, you know, divorce their wife, stop taking care of their kids, and marry some Russian model. It just is a tough, tough
0: eat
1: bit.
0: Baguettes and cup the baguette.
1: Yeah. Mm-hmm. So I do get a little bit nervous when it comes to old Patty Mahomes wearing the big bulky brace. But it goes back to what I said when we had the conversation about the best team in the AFC. I think when you give a uber competitor athlete like Patty Mahomes some built-in adversity and like a chip on his shoulder, something that he's got a goal that he's got to accomplish, I think he locks the hell in, and I think we see the best version of Pat Mahomes that we've ever seen. And I think they're going to shock the NFL world this year because for whatever reason, feels like Kansas City's flying under the radar here.
0: Yeah, what kind of socks does Patrick Mahomes like to wear? A lot of RG3 references here on the show. Don't know.
1: You were a big fan of his sock game? That was probably the best thing he did in his career, was those damn socks.
0: I used to see RG3 quite a bit, and we'd talk often about sock game because I have a deep arsenal of socks. I'm a big sock guy. I have a lot of different loud socks, funny socks, cool socks, a lot of different socks. I'm a sock guy. I'm about it. Other big storylines of the NFL offseason that you could pick, 310-840-4910, John Harbaugh to the New York Giants, really the entire Giants offseason.
1: Yeah, literally.
0: You can talk about the Dexter Lawrence trade.
1: From the rooter
0: you can talk
1: to the
0: about
1: tutor.
0: Jackson Dart. You can talk about Abdul Carter if you view that as being the most interesting part of that story. A lot of
2: Steve Tisch
0: angles to that. There's that. Let's not
1: There's
0: forget
1: that.
0: About that, as a lot of people are. Aaron Rodgers announcing his retirement tour. That could be framed as the biggest story of the NFL offseason. But honestly, some don't like it because it's salacious and it kind of reeks of, like, tabloids creeping
1: Damn
0: into the NFL conversation.
1: The news is the news, brother. The news is the news. This isn't, you know what I'm saying, Fox.
0: It's the Vrabel, we calling it Rossini down the middle, baby. Scandal. It is. It took over the NFL draft. It's all anybody wanted to talk about in Pittsburgh with more and more photos leaking of them together. Vrabel announced that he was going to leave the war room on day 3 of the draft, and he hired crisis control PR experts. It also might have ended the career of a prominent NFL insider. We actually heard from Mike Vrabel for the first time since the draft today. He had some interesting comments. In the way, and this is a football comment that is interesting, as a way to deflect from the significance of missing that third day of the draft, Vrabel probably unintentionally might have had the most pointed commentary, certainly from a coach or an executive, in speaking about the quality of this year's draft class. Listen.
3: Okay, two-part. They moved around, they made some trades, and again, this draft was pretty unique. I don't know if it's really been talked about, but they're just the volume of players in the draft wasn't what it normally is. And we saw a lot of players that went back, to school that probably could have come out. I would imagine that it's the NIL and their ability to go back and play for stated in college.
0: This draft wasn't that deep. So him kind of deflect the significance of him being day three, their day three. He just essentially said, I didn't have to be there day three because there ain't players worth a damn taken in day three.
1: Another example of why today was just a PR nightmare for the New England Patriots, and this is going to continue and continue.
0: Why? That's a great answer.
1: Of course, it's a great answer. It's the talent pool sucked because you wasn't there, Mike. That's why you're saying that. I guarantee you.
0: No, it did. It did. The talent level wasn't good this year. I'm glad someone said it out loud. Everybody was thinking it. Oh, next year's class is great. No, I mean, everybody really, it's was just a lot better it. Than this year's class.
1: Come on, man. It's another.
0: This year's class wasn't good.
1: I'll beg to differ on that. Bottom line is, I, once again, if you have 18 minutes and 17 seconds to spare, when you're not watching this room, go to YouTube and watch this Mike Vrabel press conference. It is the most cringeworthy, awkward 18-minute exchange between him and the Boston media that's walking on damn pins and needles because they don't want to get their PR credential revoked. Someone threw out a question to Drake May today asking, is he thicker with two C's? That's how scared and on edge the damn Patriots reporters are that they're asking about Drake May's booty.
0: Hey, man, I covered the guy in Chapel Hill. Thick with two C's. Drake May. I mean, he's got that thing on him. What do you want me to say?
1: That's incredible. That's... Can you actually play the
0: what
1: horn
0: do you think
1: for what he just said? I actually think that is... I'm actually glad that this is now part of this program.
0: Drake May's Carolina Hurricanes fan. The Canes, they're in the Eastern Conference Finals.
1: And next time we play, let's
0: pot
1: his mic
0: down
1: at the
0: Stanley
1: same
0: Cup
1: time,
0: Finals.
1: Too. Let's
0: do... No, don't do that. Lynette, what do you think? What do you think the first question that was asked during Mike Vrabel's presser was?
1: I know the first question. That's kind of cheating.
0: Okay. It was about the potential of adding a wide receiver at this time, maybe next week. And here was Mike Vrabel's non-answer on that front.
3: We want to continue to improve the roster every opportunity that we get. And when those opportunities arise, I don't know. I know that the guys that we have here are working extremely hard. We're going to look to strengthen the roster wherever we can, but it was also a great day to see guys that maybe didn't get as many opportunities last year, especially Romeo, who wasn't on our team.
0: Mm-hmm. That's Romeo Doubs he's referring to, the former Green Bay receiver. That answer wasn't nearly as interesting as the one that Jalen Hurts offered when he was asked about A.J. Brown. Now, we just have the audio here, so I got to paint a picture.
1: Yeah.
0: When he was asked the question, he knew where it was heading and decided to take a big old sip of water. Here's how that answer sounded.
2: Pick the right question to sip on, huh? No, I think for us... we're focused on learning the offense. It really doesn't change in terms of our approach to improve. You know, there's an if. Obviously been a lingering thing, but, you know, nothing can replace all the greatness that we achieved together.
4: Jalen, a lot should made of your...
1: Mm-hmm. So I had to hop back and go back in my, like, elementary school, middle school bag for a second because I almost confused personification and onomatopoeia. Onomatopoeia is like scrat, boom, scram, rear, right? That's onomatopoeia, right?
0: Sure.
1: A word that makes a sound. Jalen Hurts is personification because I routinely refer to him as like a baby Birkin bag. He has been carried to every bit of success he's had in his career to this point. I hate every time he gets in front of a microphone. It's so disingenuous. It's snarky. He thinks he's like the coolest guy in the room. this is probably the first time in my professional career that I have like a personal vendetta and gripe against the guy. I don't like Jalen Hurts. And maybe it has to do with him being the Eagles quarterback and me being like a diehard Commander fan. Maybe it's because my best friend's a diehard Eagles fan. He rubs it in my face all the time how great he is. I hate hearing him talk. I hate hearing him talk. I hate that today he had a moment that made the Eagles media laugh and hopefully, or unfortunately, endeared him to the media. I hope he gets run out of Philly.
0: I hadn't noticed that Drake May's butt is a real conversation point on the internet until you brought it up. I didn't know this was a thing, but apparently it is.
1: Yeah.
0: Like, I mean, I can't remember like a male athlete's bottom being like a significant talking point.
1: Well, do you remember what happened with Chris Jones?
0: Rafi Nadal, Chris Jones.
1: Well, yeah. Chris Jones was, I mean, that was all time. I'll be honest with you. Chris Jones put a lot of. You're trying to think about Chris Jones? Do you not remember what happened?
0: 310-840-4910. Yes, I mean his actual bottom was shown. But I mean like great male booties. I think baseball players generally had like, hey, Linnell, I mean, sports talk radio, we're equal opportunists here. Like, women get objectified.
1: Higher.
0: Hey.
1: Higher. And then the mic carries down too.
0: Equal opportunists. Like, this platform gets labeled as guys just being bros objectifying women. I'm saying equal opportunists. The guys, they can get objectified too. Rafi Nadal can what respect game, recognize game, man.
1: Right, do I need to like save the show real quick? What?
0: No, I'm saying Rafi Nadal has a Larry Fitzgerald. Are you kidding? What are we talking about, Linnell?
1: I honestly contemplated walking to my car, grabbing my sunglasses, coming back, sitting down, putting them on just to take them off aggressively and ask you, what the hell are you saying right now?
0: Great male athlete asses. 310-840-4910. Larry Fitz, Rafi Nadal. This is a thing. Drake May, he's got a long road to hoe if he wants to be in that type of rare air. But apparently, some are thinking he's up to the challenge.
1: I have a question. I have a question. Where is this energy? Is this what your visit to the Drake Toll Show this morning did? Is this what he influenced you to come on our platform?
0: No. He got mad at me, actually, for saying that Shohei Ohtani was a snack. That my lady baseball friends were saying that Shohei is handsome. And I hadn't thought about it before until they brought it up. And I'm like, you know what? I can see it. I can see where they're coming from. Game recognized game, now. It's okay.
1: I don't know whether to be disappointed, ashamed, embarrassed.
0: Huh. Why? We're celebrating the male figure. You could celebrate the female figure, too. What's wrong with this? This is the whole point of the swimsuit issue. This is the lie they sold, that this is what we're doing with the swimsuit issue. We're just celebrating great bodies, right?
1: I think this is a perfect time to go to Paul in Westfield. Can we go to Paul in Westfield real quick?
0: No, I want to go to Mr. Positive first. I want to go to Mr. Positive. 310-840-4910. What do you think the biggest story of the NFL offseason is, unless you have thought on male asses?
5: Oh, my God. I love it. Now, here's the thing. Boom shakalaka. Dynamic duo. Here's the thing.
1: Greg, I love it, Greg.
5: No, I do. Here's the thing. Josh, you're spot on. We've always objectified women, but men can be beautiful, muscular, 100%. Deep, dark, savage tan, broad shoulders, beautiful skin, 18.5-inch arms. I mean, my boy Elvis, Tom Brady. I mean, you can be beautiful. Men can be beautiful. Here's the thing that you've got to understand, Linnell. If you don't think the male body's good-looking and sexy, why would a woman want to sleep with it? You don't realize I rage against this. I feel that men's bodies, you know, there's a guy named Michael O'Hearn, bodybuilder, Titan, and the thing. He's drop-dead gorgeous. Deep, dark, savage. He's just, and I'm not gay. I've lived the life of a rock star.
0: I'm married and have an 18-month-old kid. I'm just telling you, man.
5: I know what I'm talking about. It's just that women out there and men, don't be ashamed of your bodies.
1: Mr. Positive, yeah, when's the last time you've been laid? Let's get to it. When's the last time you've been laid?
0: Whoa! What are we doing here?
1: For all this unsolicited advice about trying...
0: What are we doing?
5: Linnell. Yes, sir. Been a long time, but I've done 300 women, 4 at one time, 3 at one time, 2 at one time. I've lived the life of a rock star.
0: Where's the hockey horn? Hockey horn!
5: I am.
0: There goes Miss
1: Devon. DraftKings, BetterHelp.
0: This is a progressive segment. That's what it is.
6: Mr. Positive is literally just Creed from The Office.
0: Can you find D-Day?
1: Yes.
0: I want you just to pull up a picture of Larry Fitzgerald in uniform.
1: No, I'll be real. I'm just telling you. No, everybody knows about Larry Fitz. Okay, he's got like 0% body fat.
0: That's what I'm saying. But the bottom, this is buttocks. That's what we're talking about. 310.
6: I do a lot of things for this show. I'm not going to pull up a picture of Larry Fitzgerald's ass.
0: I asked him in uniform, just him in uniform. I didn't ask you to search anything that would lead to your laptop getting revoked. I just want a picture of Larry Fitz. That's it. That's what I'm saying. I'm just saying, equal standard. Dudes feel comfortable going on the air talking about how hot this chick was.
1: Did Mr. Positive just say he was in a 4v1?
0: The dudes can have it happen to them too.
1: Did Mr. Positive, and we're just going to leave it at that. Can someone confirm that that's what he said? He was in a 4v1? For what?
0: Well, let's go to Noah, who's in Texas.
6: I think they were all on the same team.
0: 310-840-4910. Noah in Texas. Am I wrong on this?
1: That could be interpreted so many different ways.
7: I don't think you're wrong at all.
1: You know, where's this call coming from? Is this Texas?
7: This is Texas, yeah, by Fort Worth.
0: In Texas.
1: Look, the women in Texas are so horrible that I understand that this is where this conversation is going. It totally makes sense.
7: All right. I don't know about all
0: Noah,
7: that.
0: What do you got
7: you
0: for
7: come
0: us?
7: To Fort Worth.
0: What do you got for us?
7: You come to Fort Worth.
1: Tell me about Fort Worth, brother. I need to know.
7: Man, them cowgirls and them short jean shorts, there's something else, I'll tell you what.
0: What are you? Yeah. Travis was only talking about San Antonio. He wasn't talking about everybody.
7: Oh, San Antonio sucks. I'm not
0: going to
7: lie.
0: There it is. Okay, Noah, what are your thoughts? What do you have for us? We have a show here. We have a clock. What's up?
7: That was all I wanted to talk about, man. You had a valid point. I just wanted to agree with him. I'm glad we got to talking.
0: Thank you.
7: For a little minute, though.
0: I appreciate that. No, thanks so much for the call, Noah. I appreciate the support.
7: We got Linnell uncomfortable, which is hard.
0: Thank you so much. Got Linnell uncomfortable, which is hard to do. Got D-Day worried about searching for Larry Fitzgerald photos. Man, this is exactly the type of show we should be doing late at night. 310-840-4910. If you want in on the program, including we're asking the question, what is the greatest story of this NFL offseason? In addition to that, one of the greatest voices in sports did not have a great moment earlier this week.
1: You're going to do it, aren't you?
0: And that's next.
8: His talents. Will the king continue to hang in Hollywood? Sign with Steph in Golden State? Join the Joker in Denver? Or come home to Cleveland? Find out first and what it means for the NBA on Westwood One Sports.
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0: I don't even know if he can hear me because he doesn't have his headphones on at the moment. Hi, Linnell.
1: I'm about to throw my phone across the room. So everyone in my life knows what I do for a living. It's something I brag on. I love my job. I love this career. If you're out there in my inner circle and you call yourself supporting me and you're calling me during Westwood One Sports Night on a Monday, Tuesday, or Wednesday night during the show, you've had all day to reach out.
0: Past midnight?
1: Are you kidding?
0: Who calls anybody past midnight?
1: What the hell? It's just a total disrespect for what I do for a living.
0: Oh.
1: I'm sorry.
0: Well, I thought your reaction was more related to where this show is kind of careened into a ditch, where we were talking about, I don't even know, you had issue with a reporter noticing that Drake May is thick with two C's. And then I started to think, Drake May is trying to elevate up the quarterback ranks, nearly won the MVP last year, great young quarterback. But if he's trying to fall into the category of having that thing on him, that thing being his booty, that's catching Larry Fitzgerald, catching the center of the Jets that Mark Sanchez ran into, that's going to be very, very tough to do. And then you took issue with the fact that we can celebrate the male figure the same way that a lot of dudes on sports talk radio celebrate the female figure and sometimes do so in very bro-ish ways. And then that's led to the phone lines just exploding in a way that D-Day just told me in my ear, the phone lines have not ever exploded. So, 310-840-4910. We are taking calls on that subject, and we're also taking calls on what the best NFL offseason storyline has been. I also love the idea of just, if you're watching on YouTube or watching on X right now, just leaving the picture up of Larry Fitzgerald walking at the Pro Bowl with that thing on him. 310-840-4910. So I just like the opportunity of alternating topics here and seeing where it ends up, Linnell. And let's start with Mike in Ohio. Mike, you're on Westwood One Sports Night. Go right ahead, Mike.
2: All right, guys. I heard you guys talking about this this little conversation you guys got going on with Larry Fitzgerald and Rafael Nadal and all that. But I'm like, how can you guys have this conversation without the thick king, Kyle Lowry? You know? He got that.
1: Hey, Kyle Lowry. Hey, I ain't going to lie. Kyle Lowry's a good pull, man.
2: Hey, he's up there, man. You know, the reason he's taking all them charges, you know, he got that cushion to break the fall, you know? He's out here, man. It's a different level, man. In terms of NBA, he got it on lock. Yeah.
1: The eagerness that our listener base has to talk about the male ass is just totally caught me off guard here tonight.
0: I think it's an untapped market. I don't think anybody has broached the subject, which means people have thoughts on it and they've never had a platform to speak about it. This is a question I have to the ladies out there. Like, is

0: there a player that you circle and you're like, yeah, him, 100%, that guy? That's what I'm interested in. And I wonder if there's like a specific athlete that the training of the sport that they play elicits like attraction. Like in college, it used to be the baseball guys that always had the prettiest girls, you know, the prettiest wise golfers. That's generally one that you see. Hockey, big tree trunk thighs to be a hockey player. 310-840-4910 if you want in on the program. Jeff is in Dayton, Ohio. Let's go elsewhere in Ohio. What is the biggest offseason storyline in the NFL, Jeff?
1: Great to talk to you guys. Good shift. The Bengals' offensive and defensive line is vastly improved. You've got...
2: thank God.
1: I don't think you have a weakness on the O-line.
2: I agree.
1: You want to consider...
2: I'm a huge Cody Ford guy. I love Cody Ford.
1: Cody Ford might have 200 snaps this year. Come on. Yeah. You got OBJ Jr. and Amarius Mintz, who probably outside of Sewell might be considered the second best up and coming right tackle in the league. So offensive line is set for Burrow. He's just got to stay healthy. Defensive line with Dexter Lawrence taking up double teams allows the rest of the line to do what they've been brought in to do, and that's just do their job, what they're expected to do. So I think, you know, the Bengals are favored 15 out of their 17 games this year. I mean, the Rams are favored in 16. So I could see the Bengals doing 13-4 this year. Thank you.
2: Yeah.
0: Thank you. I just love it. It's like a palate cleanser.
2: Yeah, that was like so
0: refreshing. He's like, I'm going to put all of this aside, and I need to tell you why the D-line and O-line of the Bengals, including the very thick with 2 C's, Sexy Dexy, making it happen.
2: I feel like my contributions here in the last 10 minutes have just been totally non-existent because I am squirming over here.
0: Why?
2: Am uncomfortable with a capital U. And I'm never at a loss for words. I didn't realize, first of all, calling the male ass, calling mm-hmm. athletes ass, calling male athlete ass an untapped market yeah. may be the bar of the summer. I can't believe the places that this show has traveled to tonight.
3: I've come up with a new segment idea. We just need to
0: What's
3: have
0: that?
3: Everybody give an ass, and then Josh has to rank all of the asses. If it's an untapped market, I want curvature. I want how you think it feels. Like, let's go deep here.
2: Little RTA, rate
0: for speed
2: that ass.
0: Or comfort.
2: That's interesting.
0: Let's go to Mr. Realistic, who's in Massachusetts. Mr. Realistic, you're on Westwood One Sports Night. Go.
4: Yes, I agree with Linnell. We should keep men's butts untapped. And as far as butts go, I belong to the NBAA, no butt at all. And yes, I've gone a long time without nookie, like 3 days. And she's beautiful, and so is her seeing eye dog. And once I went 7 years,
2: what?
4: And then I
2: Hold
4: turned
2: on.
4: Seven.
2: You have to dump him. You have to dump
0: No, did get him out.
2: Did you just, like, make a reference to you banging a seeing eye dog to go, I will see you all. This is what starts a vacation
0: no.
2: early.
0: No, hold on a sec.
2: I'm going to go back on the audio.
0: Jay.
2: Oh, my
0: Let's
2: God.
0: Go to Jay in D.C. Jay.
2: Somebody
0: What's the
2: from
0: biggest
2: the DMV,
0: offseason storyline in the NFL this year?
2: Jay, don't judge me, bro. This is not me. You know me, Slim. You
0: Linnell.
2: Don't get down like this, bro. You know
0: Jay.
2: I don't get down
1: Linnell,
2: like this.
0: What is the biggest offseason storyline in the NFL?
1: Hey, Linnell, that phone call you got, what you was upset about, that phone call, they called you offline to let you know, man, we got to shut down this conversation you having online.
0: Jay, I asked you a question. What's the biggest off-season storyline in the NFL?
1: Yeah, the biggest off-season story is John Harbaugh. It ain't talking about a bunch of dudes' asses, that's for sure. It's John Harbaugh leaving, getting fired by Baltimore, and since I'm a Skins fan, Commanders fan, I hated the fact that the Giants hired him. And Linnell,
5: Yeah, I'm glad you're against this because I know Doc sleep right now. Doc wouldn't appreciate this at all, man. So I'm not going to tell him about this tomorrow when you know at work.
2: No, he listens. He listens on replay every morning. Right. He'll hear it. I'm sure.
5: He'll be pretty upset about this.
2: OG in an early retirement.
0: I'm trying my best, Jay. Appreciate your call.
2: You're not trying.
0: I'm trying to be a conductor. I'm trying to, on one end, have, the instrument where the conversation about male buttocks and whatever the hell, whatever the hell was on that last call is happening. NFL takes. Just NFL takes. I'm trying to be the conductor and have these things happen in concert with each other. It's what I'm trying to do.
2: You think I'm uncomfortable and nervous. Look at Denton. Peek down at the bottom of the stream and look at it.
0: I can't see it. It's very dark.
3: I'm having fun with this conversation. I mean, Josh is going full in it's a new character. We have conspiracy Josh, and now we have borderline bisexual. I care about a lot of men's ass Josh.
0: Well, no, it's equal opportunist. It's trying to be respectful. You know,
2: I actually think your heart was in the right place. It was conversation originated. You were trying to, be an equal opportunity radio host. Everyone gets an evaluation from us. We don't discriminate in terms of our evals. I am here in this situation. And I'll be honest. I'll draw my line in the sand. It'll be the only time I discriminate, unless it's Bryce Young and short quarterbacks or short guards. I can't. I am literally, now we got people from the DMV calling and judging me off of it. This is asinine. No pun intended.
0: Hey. I like that. You know, Drake May, some would say he was ass in the Super Bowl. 310-840.
2: I'm such a toddler, dog. Why am I laughing at you? You wicked witch. This is awful.
0: Let's go to Andrew, who's in North Kakalaki. You're on Westwood One Sports Night. Go, Andrew.
6: Yeah, man. What y'all doing, man? You talking about the end? Talking about being an instrument? I mean, what's going on, man?
0: I'm a conductor.
6: A conductor? Well, what's going on with the caboose, man? You keep talking about all that stuff. I mean, man, I was out at the bar, man, South Central Clemens, man, just, trying to holler at some girls. Winnell knows what I'm talking about. I chopped it up with him a couple weeks ago. He knows the game. Josh, you've been out the game for a while. I don't know what's going on, man. Maybe you need to play
2: game so damn long. He's playing a new one.
6: I mean, he's got this new character. I don't know.
0: It's called.
6: I don't know what main event you're going to get into. What's going on, Josh?
0: No, I'll tell you what's going on, Andrew. I appreciate
2: y'all need to understand.
0: Confident in his sexuality, Josh Graham. That's what
2: it is. This is the last time y'all hear from me because that man referenced doing just ungodly things to a seeing eye dog. y'all totally missed that, bro. How did everyone miss? This dude came on this show tonight, and I'm embarrassed because this is my show, too. He talked about doing, come on. I don't even know if I can repeat it.
0: Our show. It's our show. I mean, you keep repeating it, but it's our show.
2: Well, because I don't think it's getting the proper attention that it deserves.
0: DJ's in Baltimore. 310-840-4910. DJ, what's the biggest NFL offseason storyline?
2: He's about to cuss you the hell out.
7: Man, I still think that Max Crosby flop is one of the biggest stories, man.
2: Scoring Ravens, man. Scoring Ravens.
7: And one more thing. That's great. I see why Mr. Positive is so positive.
0: Thank you, DJ. That's a great call.
7: No doubt.
0: Excellent. I love it.
2: Josh, what the hell, dog? Oh, my Lord. Have mercy, man.
0: The people are interested.
2: No,
0: topic,
2: you are.
0: The lines are jumping. 310-8.
2: Notice they're all. I'm documenting every call location tonight. Whatever region gets the most calls tonight, you're going to have a punishment for me. Ohio, you're already off to a bad start. We haven't seen the phones ring in Ohio like this since the Dexter Lawrence trade, damn it. And now we start talking about men's asses. And all of a sudden, Ohio's in the house. I mean,
0: what's wrong with that, Linnell? What's wrong?
2: What's wrong? Is that what you're asking?
0: Just telling, man. No, nothing's wrong with that. It's all good, Linnell.
2: This is worse than Abdul Carter's dumbass.
0: Yeah. Yeah. Who's talking asses now? Linnell has.
2: I'm not calling hockey... his booty dumb either. Like, that's not what I was saying.
0: Linnell has a hockey segment.
2: Linnell might not have a job if you keep doing this. This
0: is incredible. Linnell has a hockey commentary he wants to bring to the show. I don't know if it's the best thing we'll do this hour, but it might be. Next.
8: 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Back then, we had dial-up internet. Livin' La Vida Loca topped the charts. And the world was worried about Y2K. Yeah, it's been a while. Congrats, Big Apple. Party like it's 1999. Westwood One Sports.
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0: specifically the rumpus portion of the human anatomy, the male anatomy. And then there's a portion that wants to tell us what the biggest off-season storyline in the NFL is. So I just want to orchestrate it like music and see where we arrive at. Because last segment, the music didn't hit. We're like sitting in the studio. I feel like Dr. Dre. I'm like moving different rails up and down on the board, trying to get the right mix. So let's see if we can do better here with the calls, starting with Tyrone, who's in Cleveland. 310-84.
1: What is up with Ohio, Tyrone, dog?
0: What is your NFL story of the offseason? Off to a great start. Tyrone, can you hear us?
2: Yeah, I hear you. NFL offense, like I said, I was thinking about how the Browns should do on the Shador and Deshaun Watson intake. I want to know how they go figure out which one to play on the actual preseason. Like, Shador's the good guy, and then you got Deshaun. They spent like over $2 million it's just a bunch with him. But we got Shador coming up, and the Browns is not doing enough behind him. So I don't really want to.
0: I'm experiencing major deja vu right now. Have we had this conversation before, you and I?
2: I don't know. Okay. I don't think so.
0: I feel like we had. I appreciate the call. I say split the reps down the middle. That's what I think. Linnell,
1: you know how I feel about it. You know what Deshaun Watson is. You know what Deshaun Watson is. At this point, like, Shador needs all the reps to properly evaluate what he is. I don't think you get a real gauge on what he is without giving him, I'm not going to say all the reps, but a majority of them. Definitely shouldn't be 50-50. Definitely shouldn't be 50-50. And I'll say this, every time I get a chance to praise the Browns, I'm going to do it because I'm one of the only people in America that think they're going to make the playoffs this year. say what you want about what they have been as an organization over the past 20-plus years.
0: And I will.
1: This offseason alone, what they have done to uplift a young quarterback should be applauded. From the revamped offensive line to revamping the wide receiver room to adding more additions to the defense. Like, I love everything that Cleveland's done this offseason, and I think – this is it. If you're Shador Sanders, like, I hope you got your chin strap buckled tight, because there are no more excuses. If you fail in this situation, if you don't play well in this environment, then you probably just don't have it. You probably just don't have it.
0: Let's go to Mike, who's in Illinois. Mike, go right ahead. You're on Westwood One Sports.
1: Mike!
3: Yeah, I think the biggest topic for me is the Mike Grable scandal.
0: Okay.
3: On the NFL side, and as far as the other topic,
1: is someone calling you right now? Is that a cell phone ringing in your background?
0: I think it's like his car.
3: No,
0: like maybe like a turn signal or something.
1: Okay, what was, buddy, what was your thought on the other subject?
3: And on the other subject, you've got to be secure in your manhood. There's firemen's calendars, policemen's calendars that are put out all the time. And lastly, you're talking about the wrong Drake. If you were talking about the
0: Let's go, Mike!
1: God forbid I there have a tremendous Mike. Taste in music. God forbid that I show some love to our friends north of the border. You're not going to get me to say anything nice about the sorry-ass Canadians. And I mean the hockey team, not the actual residents of Canada.
0: Wow. I love that. Let's go back to Ohio. That's where Jamal is. Jamal, 310-840-4910. Biggest offseason in the NFL offseason is?
4: Carolina Panthers. And that's the reason is because Bryce Young's ex-girlfriend just had a baby with Tyrese Maxey. So he's going to go off this season coming
1: Wait,
4: up.
1: Wait, what?
4: Yep.
1: Oh! Hey,
4: Tyrese
1: Can you repeat that again?
4: I'm going to tell you one more time. Bryce Young's ex-girlfriend that cheated on him with Tyrese Maxey just had a baby with him today.
1: Hold on. Let me allegedly. Let me go to the IG.
4: Hey, allegedly. Do your research, man. Do your research.
1: I'm going to Graham. Tyrese Maxey.
0: I've heard this kind of allegedly. This is the part
1: Can you blame her?
0: Bryce Young's rump versus Tyrese Maxey. Go.
4: Hey, I'm just saying Tyrese Maxey is a dog. But, hey, Bryce Young's going to have a great season. That's all I'm going to say. This one's going to hurt him.
1: Do we have the name of the ex? Bryce Young got his girl took by Tyrese Maxey. That's like a major L for every NFLer out there. Losing your chick to a dude from a different sport. The paper's a little bit different in the NBA now. It's a little bit of a different tax bracket. And one guy's taller than the other, just saying.
0: Now that we're talking about potential what women look like, Linnell all of a sudden's like, oh, what's her IG?
1: Because I wanted to see who we were talking about. I did, like, and I think Tyrese Maxey's what, 6'2"? Bryce Young's 5'11"? Women may say, you know, size doesn't matter in a certain area, but it damn sure matters in terms of height. I'll tell you that. Sorry, short kings out there. There's someone for you, too.
0: I'm 5'6", but the money says I'm 6'5". 310-840-4910 if you want in on the program.
1: You are probably – who did you compare – did you compare him to – who did you compare to Creed Denton from The
0: Darnold.
1: Office?
0: Oh, we're talking about Bryce – who are we talking about?
5: Mr. Positive was Creed.
1: You compared Positive to Creed. Who is this guy? Who is the – Josh Graham, you are – what's his name, dog? I'm blanking on him. You're
0: confident in his manhood.
1: You're – what's his face, dog? Why am I blanking on this, Denton?
0: Think about it while I go to Kyle.
1: You know who I'm talking
0: about.
1: Kyle
0: in Ohio, 310-840-4910. Kyle, what is the biggest offseason storyline in the NFL?
6: Hey, what's up, guys?
1: What's up, dude?
6: So, man, I'm from Pittsburgh originally, but I live in Cincinnati now, man. And I heard that dude – on the radio earlier talking about the Bengals are going to win 15 games. They got Dexter Lawrence. Like, come on, man. Dexter Lawrence had 14 solo tackles and a half sack last year. He really going to make them that much better?
1: Just because he had a half sack didn't mean he wasn't impactful as a pass rusher, pal.
6: Did you watch the Bengals defense last year?
1: I did.
6: Yeah, so you think Dexter Lawrence is going to make them win 14 games?
1: This is just you being an irrational Browns fan, so you're illogically hated.
6: I moved to Cincinnati in 2005. Back then, they didn't even have games on TV because they didn't have enough fans to show up. That's when they used to be blacked out. And I remember they went to the Super Bowl in 2021, and all of a sudden, oh, my God, they're contenders. They're the next dynasty. They ain't made the playoffs in 3 years. Like, what are we doing?
1: They're in a loaded conference. I don't like the Bengals slander because they're another one of my teams that I was pretty high on going into this thing. They've had one of the best off seasons in the NFL. They have revamped their defensive front and front seven. They added Brian Cook from the Kansas City Chiefs. They've made noise.
6: But I mean, Jonathan Allen's like 37 years old. What does he do anymore? I mean,
1: Jonathan Allen is going to hand clap the Bengals to death. You let anybody miss a tackle.
6: I'm telling you, I call Bengals fans who dorks, right? Every time they get a player, he's the best player in the world, and then he leaves, and he's not no good. Like, I mean, Trey Henderson, oh, he's so good, let's pay him. He leaves, they're like, oh, he wasn't no good anyways. We didn't need him. Like, come on, man.
1: Sounds like every delusional sports fan across the country.
0: It's good to hear from you.
1: Andy Bernard is Josh Graham. You are Andy Bernard, and without a shadow of a doubt. I mean, you scream Andy Bernard.
0: Ed Helms in The Hangover first, because he had a tooth that he pulled out in that movie. Same tooth that I lost. It was knocked out with a BB gun when I was a kid by my brother.
1: Your brother must hate you. He shot you in the mouth with a BB gun?
0: No, he didn't shoot me.
1: I would have beat his ass
0: with a gun, and it chipped my tooth. It was like I was in second.
1: I would have beat my
0: grade.
1: Second grade brother's ass.
0: Mm-hmm. Great stuff. I think that puts a bow on this subject. We have Lamar Jackson sound, and Linnell has hockey analysis to bring to us next.
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0: BDOT, the most entertaining guest in sports talk, is going to join us 20 minutes from now. Linnell, our question of the night, what is the biggest NFL offseason storyline? Is your answer Vrabel and Rossini, or would you go another direction?
1: Yeah, I'm going Vrabel and Rossini. It's really hard not to go with that, but I keep going back to the most, I guess, the most under-talked about storyline that really should be taking the cake. If it wasn't for, excuse me, guys, if it wasn't for this Mike Vrabel, Diana Rossini saga, the return of one Patrick, we would be on Mahomes' watch every damn day. We would be searching and thirsty for an update on his ACL rehab, man. And we got video evidence of him today. That, to me, is the biggest story, man. How does
0: it would be
1: the best quarterback in football return, man?
0: It would be like Anchorman, Panda Watch, but every day, rather than us getting an update on the panda, we'd be getting an update on Patrick Mahomes. Mahomes Watch.
1: Is Panda Watch like only, but I'm sorry,
0: Mike Vrabel,
1: sidebarring us again. We have baby pandas in D.C. at the zoo, and like they always get like random names, and there's panda watching on Fox 5 all the time. Is it the same thing? What happened in Anchorman?
0: Really? They do Panda Watch in real life?
1: Mm-hmm. That's a real thing in D.C. Yeah, they watch pandas.
0: This is, I didn't know this.
1: I think the current baby panda.
0: I thought it was just an Anchorman bit.
1: It's like Zhao Pao or something like that was the last baby panda that we watched.
0: Making fun of the news business in the 70s. Today we spell redemption.
1: There we go.
0: R-O-N. 310-840-4910. Biggest offseason storyline in the NFL. Let's go to Chance in Alabama. Chance, what's the storyline you think of first?
1: Blitz, Bama, blitz.
2: I mean, it's definitely the Vrabel thing. But, like, as far as on-field goals, it kind of stole my thunder. It's Mahomes coming back. You know, he's the greatest quarterback going right now in most people's opinion. I think going into next year, my number one quarterback would be Josh. But I think another alternative storyline would be Josh Allen bouncing back, just the return of Burrow being healthy, just the great quarterback play in the AFC specifically that we're going to see. I'm looking forward to that. And as far as the whole booty thing, I just got to say, Yager, man, I don't know what you guys are talking about, like, specifically.
1: Are you talking about Yamir Yager?
2: Dude, he used his ass.
0: Yamir Yager has a dunk.
2: When he played.
0: For sure. For sure.
2: I'm just talking about how he used it in the game, man. I'm not talking about how it looks. But, man, he'd use that thing. No one could get around his big ass. No one could get around him. It was like a freaking dump truck. Go watch some highlights, man. He used that thing crazy.
0: Washington Capitals legend, Yamir Yager, Pittsburgh Penguin. I like that. This is the part where I need to remind people, thank you, Chance, from Bama, that there was a big portion of an hour that was taken up by us talking about the male figure and Larry Fitzgerald and Drake May being asked about his tush. How did we not even bring up the tush push at any point of that hour, or the big dumper in Seattle? It just didn't come up. You know, honestly, tap chest, that's on me. It's on me as a host, and I take full responsibility for it. Linnell is staring bullets into me right now, so to cheer him up, let's go to Johnny in the VA. 310-840-4910. That's not far from where the space Linnell occupies. Johnny, what is the best story in the NFL offseason?
3: Well, I'm not trying to make Linnell feel better, but it's definitely Jane Daniels and him being injured. But I do got to take away Linnell's Commanders fan, like tag. He's not a Commanders fan no more. This dude glosses over Dak Prescott, and he's been glossing over Dak Prescott all summer in the Dallas Cowboys, man. I was going to try and call you here a few weeks ago, but it's like, dude, what's going on? You're not the Linnell.
0: I said it to him too.
3: Like,
0: hey, Johnny, I usually back up my guy, but Johnny, I said it to Linnell. He's been glossing the Cowboys all offseason. That's true.
1: Two guys sound like wannabe millennials. It's glazing, first and foremost. And I'm sorry for being honest and objective about the Dallas Cowboys, Johnny. They're a good
3: But you're not being
1: team.
3: Honest and objective, dude.
1: How?
3: The dude has made money. The dude has made. He sucks. He's overrated. The dude has made money off the backs of the Giants and the Commanders. Like, dude, I would throw 5,000 yards if I had to play them four times a year. Our defense has been garbage forever, dude. He is completely overrated. In the playoffs, he chokes. He vomits on himself. How do you not see this? Like, I'm asking for real. Like, genuinely.
1: And I'll answer. Dak Prescott is the most underappreciated quarterback in the NFL. His mastery of Dallas's offense, he's one of the last of a dying breed in terms of having full command of the offense at the line of scrimmage, checking in and out of runs, sliding protections. Dak Prescott is the mitochondria of the damn Dallas Cowboys offense. Montgomery County Public Schools, stand the hell up!
0: Mitochondria.
1: Yeah. Acid mitochondria.
0: Osmosis Jones over here.
1: That's what we get here on Westwood One Sports Night. Acid mitochondria.
0: It's amazing.
1: But no, his understanding, his handling of the offense, he's a damn genius. I expect Dallas to be really good this year if they're able to stay healthy and get some pass rush. By the way, everyone's looking for, you know, Commanders clips out of Ashburn. I saw a clip out of Oxnard. Donovan Azaraku's put on like 20 pounds. Just saying. That's my guy for year two. I think Donovan Azaraku's going to go crazy this year.
0: Some might say he's thick with two C's. 310-840.
1: He's literally an undersized pass rusher. What are you talking about? Now you're reaching at this point.
0: He picked up 20 pounds. You know, just saying. 310-840-4910. Let's go to Steve, who's in Stockton. Steve. You're on Westwood One Sports Night. Steve, what's the biggest offseason storyline in the NFL?
4: Yo, thank you for having me, man. I'm a big Raider fan here, and I got to say, man, whoever thinks that the Raiders situation, the improvement of their situation, like, isn't the biggest deal of the offseason, that's just being an absolute hater. When you look at what they did, you know, with the Kubiak thing, I mean, that was the number one, the most coveted coach that was out there.
0: Than Harbaugh.
4: And they got him. Well, no. I don't know. I respectfully disagree with that.
0: More people wanted John Harbaugh. That guy might be a future Hall of Fame coach. But other than him, sure. Coordinators, fine.
4: Harbaugh is like, he's one of those dudes. I think the Niners are silly for letting him go, you know. And I understand the value he brings
0: to
4: the Chargers.
0: I'm talking about John.
4: I hate that.
0: I'm talking about John going from the Ravens to the Giants. That's what I'm talking about.
4: Oh, man. Well, I thought there was only three. How many of them are there?
1: How many
0: there are two Harbaughs? Jim Harbaugh was in San Francisco and then went to Michigan and now is with the Chargers. John has been coaching the Ravens the last 20 years, pretty much. He got fired and then got hired by the Giants.
1: Mr. Raider fan, you're going to think I'm rage baiting you. If your team doesn't start Kirk Cousins, you won't be as good. I think Fernando Mendoza should sit for the entire campaign.
4: I totally agree.
1: Sit until he grows a cool gene in his body. And then at that point, maybe we can free him and let him play quarterback.
0: But by the way, you should notice about my guy, Linnell, Steve. He's a Fernando Mendoza hater, though. That's true.
4: Why? I don't understand. Is it because he's just too perfect?
1: Because he wasn't the best player in the draft, and they drafted him because they needed a quarterback. Like, just a bad decision by the organization.
4: Look what he did against the best competition in college football.
1: He had the best team in college football, too, pal. It ain't going to be
0: 72. It's Indiana you're talking about, not Ohio State.
1: It ain't going to be 72 and sunny out in Las Vegas when you're getting harassed by the Broncos, when you're getting harassed by the Chargers, and when Chris Jones is breathing down your neck. Every time Fernando Mendoza was pressured last year, it's the number one knock I have against him. He did not perform well in adverse situations. He just didn't.
0: Appreciate the call from him. I think we could do one more on NFL offseason storylines. 310-840-4910, because I need to get Linnell's hockey takes before we get to grammar school, because that's his form of grammar school, was, you know, being baptized in the waters, not of Lake Minnetonka, shout out to Prince, but maybe Canadian waters, talking about my Carolina Hurricanes facing the Montreal Canadiens tonight. So let's go to Adam, who's in Wisconsin. Adam, you're on Westwood Sports Night. What's the biggest story of the NFL offseason?
1: Hey, Adam. Packers suck, by the way.
0: What? What are we doing? That's not how we welcome guests to the show. Just saying their team sucks before they even talk?
1: I said it as I was looking in the bottom right corner of my team's chat at When Oliver Popular. It was directed at him as well.
0: I was told in my ear that he just dropped. You might have just offended a guest in our home. A guest who was kind enough to join the program and offer some insight. Maybe on the Packers in Wisconsin. You just said his team sucked before we could hear from him.
1: I was accurate. The Packers are the worst team in the NFC North.
0: But why? He might not have been a Packer fan. Why are we coming out of the box saying that?
1: If you have made the awful choice to live in the terrible place of Wisconsin.
0: What are you doing right now?
1: And you're not a Packer fan. Like, what are you doing? What are you going to you torture
0: Milwaukee's
1: yourself?
0: A great city.
1: You torturing yourself with the Bucks? Is that what you're doing with that fraud?
0: They won a title 5 years ago. When's the last time your Wizards made the playoffs?
1: Do you have a basketball team in Charlotte?
0: I don't root for the team in Charlotte. I don't have an NBA team.
1: This bit that you do, like you're not a homer. Like I've never. Let's pull the curtain all the way back.
0: Dude, I told you I'm wearing an Orioles T-shirt.
1: You're a Hurricane fan.
0: I'm a Hurricanes fan. I'm not anti-homer. I'm telling you the teams I like. I'm being full disclosure.
1: You like Duke and Carolina. you like them all. And NC State. And East Carolina. Your alma mater, by the way, right?
0: Okay. Linnell, I feel like you're filibustering because I need you to tell me.
1: Oh, you wanted my
0: analysis.
1: Can we get some
0: Canes
1: production
0: up
1: for this?
0: 3-1 Eastern Conference final. No.
1: Can we get some skates on the ice? No? Maybe during the stupid ass 18-minute intermission that they take in between periods. What a stupid concept by a stupid sport. Why in the hell does hockey take 18 minutes in between each session to start playing again?
0: They have to clean the ice, Linnell.
1: I've ever seen. And now, I've been wanting to get to this all night. Denton, I'm sorry. And all of our other folks out there that are, you know, follically challenged out there. That bald-ass Michael Jordan couldn't give NBC more than an hour with Mike Tirico, yet Wayne Gretzky, arguably the greatest athlete of all time, is on the damn conference finals desk all series long, every week,
0: or
1: every other day. I think it's crazy. I will say this. There were a couple of things that I really enjoyed about tonight. From like an actual hockey standpoint.
0: Sure.
1: I thought, and maybe this is because it's, what, game five of the Eastern Conference Finals, potential, or game four. This is because it's game four of the Eastern Conference Finals.
0: I'm going to put my jersey on while you're getting here.
1: There was, and I give a lot of credit to hockey players out there. I say it all the time. I once went on like a drunk ice skating date. It was awful. Those dudes and the speeds at which they skate and the physicality and the way they're slamming Bamas off the wall, it is a actual car crash on ice, what you're watching in hockey. I give them all the credit in the world. The onslaught that we saw, what was it, Josh? Like three goals in the span of like 2.5 to 3 minutes? Yeah. Something
0: into
1: ridiculous.
0: Into the first period.
1: If every hockey game went down like that, maybe I'd watch more. Maybe I'd watch more. That was exciting. It got my heart racing, partially because you were literally convulsing through the phone. But like, it was lit, man. I can't lie. Something else that I really liked, and maybe like the NFL can lean into this more, the NBA can lean into this a little bit more. The whole like presentation of watching Montreal come out. And just the whole bit of, like, the fire thing. I don't know how to describe it. But, like,
0: they lit the flame where you had
1: they
0: a
1: lit
0: legend
1: the flame.
0: Come out.
1: You know, it just
0: Yara
1: Halak. It made it feel big is the best way that I would put it. It had all the big game feels. I just think it's crazy. Like, every other sports legend should be ashamed that Wayne Gretzky gives that much time to hockey coverage, yet – I mean, if it doesn't have I'm going to use this time to slander Michael Jordan because I don't think he's the greatest of all time. I think he's an absolute fraud.
0: A fraud?
1: Yes.
0: 100%. What?
1: I think it's crazy how unavailable he makes himself to the game and his unwillingness to continue to push the game forward. It's like he thinks he's bigger than the program. No, you're just Michael Jordan, and you played against a bunch of unathletic dudes.
0: Wow.
1: Yeah. Eat that.
0: There's
1: 40 and over
0: hockey
1: club.
0: Coverage punctuated by Michael Jordan slander. 3-1-0.
1: There you go, Mike. Shout out to Mike. Baby.
0: Let's go, Mike. 310-840-4910 if you want in. Rapid fire. Sean in Virginia. Best NFL offseason storyline. Rapid fire, Sean. Go.
5: Of course, I'm going to go with, you know, the Josh Jacobs thing that just came out. But I called in general to the last caller in regards to Linnell that I've been listening to you, Mr. Linnell, youngest in charge, since you got on the radio. And I'm going to have to call Doc on this. I'm thinking you're sounding like a Cowboys fan. You know, I don't understand why this admiration for the Cowboys is
6: left hand down.
5: You're downing poor Graham for his love of Bryce Young.
1: I'm downing Josh Graham for his love of Moody. What is Moody? Male booty. Egregious levels
5: and
1: amounts
5: of anybody's booty. But
0: I don't
5: in general,
0: love booty.
5: I have been listening to this
0: booty.
5: Show now. I like That's this show and all, but every Thank time you. I call, it sounds like that you are a fan of the Cowboys.
1: I'm not a Cowboys.
5: That hurts my feelings.
1: Excuse me for just having honest, objective, unbiased commentary. I'm unbiased. I'm objective. I'm a straight shooter. I have no dog in the fight when it comes to this national platform. I must be unbiased despite my burgundy and gold themed background that I have.
0: We do have a Cowboy fan that's going to join us in BDOT in just a few minutes. This was supposed to be rapid fire. We're doing it poorly. Jim is in New Hampshire. Jim, what is your NFL offseason?
7: What's up, my friend?
0: Best storyline, yeah.
7: Hey, I just want to touch base. My Cleveland Browns, I think they did a lot this year.
1: Yeah,
7: you get a great O-line. I think they're going to turn it around with Watson. Can you guys elaborate on that?
1: See, I don't know if it'll be with Watson. They're going to turn it around with somebody. Isn't Watson like some sort of AI tool? I'm totally all over the place. But I know there's an AI tool out there named Watson. I think it's IBM has Watson. But whoever, I'll continue to say, every Browns fan that calls into this show and wants to beat their chest about what Andrew Berry and company did to uplift that offense this offseason, you have at it, pal. I am in lockstep with you. I think the Browns are making the playoffs.
0: Linnell, I disagree with that, but I'm happy you're here with that stance.
1: Yeah.
0: BDOT is going to take me to grammar school. He's the most entertaining guest in sports talk, and you'll find out why next.
8: Remember Deshaun Watson? He's been on IR the last 19 months. And now, the front runner to be the Browns starter. But Shedeur Sanders and Dylan Gabriel are coming for the job. As always, the quarterback carousel in Cleveland is one to watch. Westwood One Sports.
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0: That's not, doesn't make it buffoonery.
1: That part.
2: Well, it's buffoonery on my part, I suppose, if I don't know these things. How about we hit on the NBA Finals, or perhaps that NBA Finals matchup being set in the minds of many? The Knicks, a week from tonight, will be there. Do you believe the Western Finals to be finished, a done deal?
1: No, absolutely not. I still feel like they have that force that cannot be reckoned with, which is Wimby. And once Wimby realizes that he is a force that cannot be unstoppable, he's an unstoppable force. Once he realizes that, the cheat code is activated, man. Now, again, I don't know if he'll be able to click it on in this series, but if he does, I can see them sweeping the damn Knicks. But, yeah, I can, Josh. I'm sorry. I really can. Like, and
2: what about OKC?
1: I think a Knicks OKC series goes 6 or 7. I think you can game plan better for OKC, a la the Lakers, a la what the Spurs did in the regular season, right? I think Wimby holds that big joker, man. Like, he has that Michael Jordan. Like, again, we were talking off air, and I told you, like, in the 90s, there were a bunch of great players and great teams that did not win rings because they could not figure out Michael Jordan. And Wimby is today's Michael Jordan. I really believe that, man. And once he realizes that, cheat code activated.
0: Look how angry Josh is getting as you just give Wimby all this heap and praise. And
1: can't help it. 7'5" guard.
0: He compared him to Michael Jordan. The one thing that I say he's got to improve on up here, man, shouldn't be shooting 7 shots in a half.
2: I'm okay with what he said there. Notice he compared Wimby to Michael Jordan, not to LeBron James. It's interesting. Because you could actually beat LeBron's team. You can't beat Michael's team in the finals.
1: But to that same point, now I just got into a whole debate about this too, because I feel like the unstoppable player baton was passed from Michael Jordan to LeBron James, and now it's being passed to Wimby. And my Kobe fans are like, wait, what about Kobe? And I understand Kobe was a force, no doubt about it. But there was never a run where Kobe was like, LeBron was something we had never seen before, a la Michael Jordan, a la Wimby. Kobe was Michael Jordan 2.0. He was a great version of MJ, but we had seen it already. We had never seen 265, 6'7", 6'8", playing point guard, dunking, playing the big. We had never seen that before like LeBron. The same way we've never seen 7'5", man. 7'5", step backs, pull up threes, dunking from the free throw line mid game. Like, it's insane what this dude does.
2: Yeah, this is me as a college football fan. You sound like the college football playoff committee member when it was a 4-team field saying, look how many 5-star recruits this team has and look how great. Well, then why did they lose more games than this team did? Don't tell me how talented you are. What are the results? And Michael Jordan had the best results.
1: Absolutely. And the regular season, when you talk about the Spurs and the OKC Thunder, who had the best results?
2: Mm-hmm. It is B-Dot who's with us here. We are thinking a lot about the Western Conference Finals, which will tip off tomorrow. But the reason that we have Dot with us here is to play a little game we call Grammar School. By the way, D-Day, might need some research on this. Maybe you could text us this. You said the word Allah a lot during that last answer, and it had me thinking, where does that come from, Linnell? Have you ever thought about that? Like, where does that Allah come from? As like, for example, Allah.
0: So you trying to get me canceled? You want me to say Lahi or something?
2: No, like he said, okay. Allah.
0: Like the phrase, Allah.
2: Yeah, like the...
0: Not the extraterrestrial being, okay.
2: No. So see if we can get an answer on that.
0: I don't know where it comes from. I like saying Ali better because shout out Muhammad. But yeah, you know.
2: Ali Boumaye. Let's
0: Ali Boumaye.
2: Grammar school started. Okay, explain the rules of grammar school to those who might be uninitiated.
1: It's very simple, man. I give Josh 3 words or phrases that are heavily used in the urban demographic. If he can get two or more correct, then he gets a satisfactory grade in grammar school. Now, before we start today, I would like to apologize to my good friend, L-Dub, because on last episode, I told him that, you know, I'd heard the Drake and, you know, like I'd listened to like the first 4 or 5 tracks. And after that, it was, I would like to retract that ridiculousness that I spoke to. I would like to jump on the train of this is an amazing album. I've been track after track after track, Shebang and Atlanta this, and just I'm just really, really enjoying.

0: the Drake album in totality. I've only still heard Iceman. Yeah. I have not heard the other
1: two. That's all you need to worry about.
0: Yeah, yeah, but I've really enjoyed it. Sorry, D-Day. I apologize. I know you're probably upset as hell behind the scenes right now, but I just want to say the Drake album is hot fire. All right, so with that,
2: I love that he says
1: called it hot fire.
2: He's like, I haven't had time to get to Habidi or whatever the hell the other one's called. No one can remember.
0: No. Okay, so with that being said, what we have today is Toronto slang.
1: Oh yeah.
0: Before for my folk Drake, do right and kill everything. Yeah. Today's episode is sponsored by Toronto T-Dot, aka the Six. Up first, Josh. If somebody is beacon, B-E-A-K-I-N, beacon, what are they doing?
1: Better not come my way, Josh. I'll tell you, I'm from Maryland. I'm not from the Six.
2: I feel like I know what this is. I think I've heard this before.
0: I think you're gonna
2: beacon. I think it means you're sticking your nose into something, like, oh, your beacon, like it's your beak that's sticking out.
0: Is that your final answer?
2: Yeah.
0: That's incorrect. God dang it.
2: You were smiling. You were smiling. It made me
1: think. The way that you attempt to use context clues, though, has got to be applauded. I'd give you all the credit in the world. Beaking, though?
0: That's exactly why I thought he would get it, because beacon, it means talking too much. You're doing too much talking. You need to shut up. Your beacon.
2: Your nose. It's your mouth.
0: Yes. Gosh, Josh.
1: That's tough, Josh. I will say this, like, I'm your lifeline. I'm normally, like, my track record as a lifeline is, like, undefeated, low-key. I have nothing for you today. And I normally say that in jest. I genuinely have nothing for you today.
2: If I do well on this, I'm gonna put the hockey helmet back on. Or if I lose, I'll put the hockey helmet
1: on. You are not getting that big-ass head and that little-ass helmet. That's right.
2: It'll happen.
0: You're gonna pass out.
2: If I lose grammar school, then that's something that might need to happen. B-Dot's with us. That's Lynnell Willingham. I'm Josh Graham. Westwood One Sports Night. I got to get 2 out of 3 right. D-Day texted me. Allah is – it came from France. That's the degree of research that we got. I got a text. It came from France. I appreciate that.
0: Thanks, D-Day.
2: Okay. What is the next grammar school word?
0: All right. If someone is cheesed – C-H-E-E-S-E-D. They're cheesed. What does that mean?
1: Mom's them cheesed. I'm just using the accent. I don't know what it means, Josh. Do not. I'm telling you, I don't know this one. And I'm not lying.
2: Cheesed. See, I was ready to jump in because I thought for sure you were saying cheese in. But we know what cheese in is.
0: Yeah, that's
2: somebody is cheesed.
0: Yeah, they're cheesed.
1: Miss Rachel.
2: I'm going to say cheesed means that
0: it's an emotion.
2: Then I'm going to say that somebody is really happy that it's deriving cheesing. Like you're shaking your head, Lynnell. I need to get this right to have a shot. Like, do you have any better ideas?
1: I just continue to lack confidence in you with this segment.
2: You know it? Do you know it?
1: I'm from Maryland, not from Toronto. I rep the Six.
2: I'm not from Toronto. Why am I being held to a ridiculous standard?
0: Yeah, you might know it, Lynnell, because you're a Drake fan. You're a Drake fan, Lynnell, so you might have heard this in rhymes.
2: Like, it's like Bieber.
1: Mads is cheesed. I'm probably not using it in the right context. I told you to pass. Maybe I can help you on the last one.
2: Can you use me?
1: It's like when parents try to help their kids with this new age homework.
2: Can you use it? I don't know what goddamn. Can you use it in a sentence?
0: Yeah. The more and more we go in this segment, you're getting more and more cheesed.
1: Okay, this should help you.
2: I guess cheesed means frustrated as hell.
0: I'll let Lynnell say if that should be the correct answer. The correct answer for cheesed is angry. Somebody is super angry. Like,
1: okay, yeah.
0: Very, very mad.
1: I didn't know cheese, so I'm glad you decided to not be a smart aleck and come to me on something where I can help.
0: But will we give?
2: That's a lifeline because you gave me a hint. I appreciate it.
1: Not you, Lynnell.
2: B-Dot gave me a hint that he didn't have to give me. So he gave me an assist, which means I'm all by myself on this last one. I'm not looking for handouts. I'm trying to win this thing, okay? So I got one right. You also bailed me out and saying, all right, it's a little bit of a reach, and that's an assist on Lynnell's part. I don't accept charity well, so I'm going to take this one by myself. It's the all last. Right.
0: If something is teat, T-E-E-T, if something is teat, what is it?
2: It's bad. If something's teat, it's like, man, this is awful. It's bad.
0: Is that your final answer?
2: Yes.
0: That's incorrect. Yep. Teat means cool. Something super cool, man. Like, this is teat. Like, this show is teat. Like, you putting on this helmet's about to be teat. Look at that. Look how teat that is.
1: Man's just teat in his helmet, trying to figure out what's next. I don't know if I'm
2: now. I need to figure out the headphones.
0: You look ridiculous. Nah, this is stupid. Big shout out to everybody watching online, man. Please screenshot this and tag me so I can know who's locked in.
1: Yeah, this is tough.
2: You can find our YouTube channel, Westwood One Sports Night.
0: Yo.
2: At Josh Graham Show, at Nell_BTP.
0: You look like a serial killer, man.
1: Is that a goalie mask? Is that like different masks? Because like regular people in hockey don't wear masks.
0: Yeah.
1: Regular people in hockey don't wear masks.
2: It's an authentic Carolina Hurricanes goalie helmet. And this is an authentic Carolina Hurricanes jersey that's signed by the 2006 Stanley Cup champs.
1: So technically we could like sell you.
0: Wait, Linnell, do you think that you could score on Josh as a goalie?
1: Hell yeah. Anything that has to do with athleticism. Me and Josh Graham, I will pop it on Josh. I'll be honest with you. I will turn into a different person. You already see the competitor in me coming out. I need to let you finish the damn sentence. Hell no.
0: Calm down.
1: All right, now look. It's because I got on my trap fit, too.
0: Calm down. You're feeling real thuggy today, my boy. I don't know if it's the outfit, the all black, or what.
1: Len's got to take it easy.
2: B-Dot. So.
0: Stupid.
2: You like, I'm trying to like come up with like a sports context here so that somebody who's just now tuning in or watching, they just are wondering and we're not going to acknowledge. So the Knicks, why do you think the Knicks are the team that everybody across the country seems to be rooting for to win it all, despite the fact they're a New York-based team? Usually there's some polarity that comes along with New York sports teams.
0: I think it's a couple of things, man. Like, it's the underdog story. The Knicks ain't done nothing in 20-some years since, like, the 90s, you dig? I think people really, really like Jalen Brunson, man, and people to know his story and how much money he forfeit so that he could play with his friends and to believe in them, and then now he's about to get this Supermax. Like, I think it's stories like that that people like. And then you have Cowboy fans like myself who's just optimistic that they can win it. And that would mean that there is hope. There's hope for us Cowboy fans that maybe we too can make it to a finals and a Super Bowl even. That'd be amazing. So go Knicks! Wow. And Josh, you better be glad they shortened it to Knicks from the Knickerbockers, because if they would have been the Knickers, you could have never said that.
1: Man.
2: Every time I usually avoid the expression Knickerbockers for obvious reasons. I get nervous every single time.
0: You better make sure you enunciate that CK like a Emma F. You hear what I'm saying to you?
2: Just staying away. Just gonna stay away. B-Dot, it is always a joy to have you on the program, whether or not I'm wearing a hockey mask. And we hope that we can do this again next week. It's always a lot of fun.
0: B.TV on Instagram. Somebody please, so that I know that there's life out there listening, please, and watching, please take a screenshot of this fool with this mask on and send it to my DMs right now. Thank you.
2: Close out this segment the way it needs to be closed out.
0: Oh, yeah. You already know. You know what you have to do, folks. You keep listening.
3: 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Back then, we had dial-up internet. Livin' La Vida Loca topped the charts. And the world was worried about Y2K. Yeah, it's been a while. Congrats, Big Apple. Party like it's 1999. 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

0: of night slash morning for me to continue wearing this hockey sweater that, frankly, I'm just happy I was able to fit in, considering I purchased this sweater 20 years ago during the Carolina Hurricanes Stanley Cup run in 2006, and the jersey is signed by all the players from that team, and I'm just happy the Canes took care of their business tonight. Yeah.
1: Well, I think there was more where that came from, Mike. Just make him shut up even longer.
0: So, gonna dress down a little bit, get a little bit comfortable. But no, Willingham.
1: I just think, you know what? Honestly, I am totally in favor. Mike, seriously, and I know technically Oliver's training you. Let me train you as well. Every time he speaks during the 2 a.m. hour, which is our final hour of power, just bleep him out. We don't need to hear from him in the final hour. We're going to pull a Brad Evans, and it's just going to be me the rest of the way.
0: We've got...
1: Kidding, guys! Hey, easy peasy, guy! Hey!
0: We have Strange But True to do. We've got Graham's gambling
1: to do.
0: Hold on, Josh.
1: What you're not going to do, you misspelled my name on the rundown, L-Y-N-E-L-L. Then you call my staple segment Strange But True. It's weird but true to you, Josh.
0: Wait,
1: Graham.
0: I misspelled your name?
1: Yeah, you misspelled my name. You know what? I'm officially dethroning you. As of today, May the 28th, 2026, Josh Graham is now the prince of North Kakalaki. I am officially stripping you of your title of being the Kang. You're now the prince. The Kang of North Kakalaki belongs to none other than Mr. Four Shifting Today himself, Will the Thrill Dalton, is now the new Kang of North Kakalaki. How does it feel to be demoted? Bryce Young have even more in common.
0: You had me worried that in some public forum, on a tweet or an Instagram post, that I had misspelled your name and I was about to feel terrible. You're talking about the rundown that only me and you see? That is for merely me pronouncing things properly. It's not public. It's not for... Do you know how many names I'm probably spelling wrong on that document throughout the night? Nobody's supposed to see it. It's supposed to be if I say it well on the air. I don't give a rat's ass if your name's misspelled on the document.
1: Mike, you can fade him down, too, when you do it. Not the sounder. Fade him down.
0: What?
1: Can we actually practice something real quick? Mike, just cut his mic. Just cut his mic real quick. Josh, try to talk. He's trying to talk, and you can't hear him. That's amazing. We should do this more often during the show where we just mute Josh. Mike, you can pot him back up. He's off punishment.
0: Did he actually do it?
1: Yeah, he cut your ass off because he's getting trained. He's listening.
0: Never cut my mic again.
1: Mike.
0: And I'm being serious.
1: Mike.
0: And
1: Mike.
0: I'm being... And Linnell...
1: Mike, play the horn real quick.
0: I'm telling you.
1: Again and then cut his mic.
0: What are you doing? I'm trying to get us to a place, not
1: were you
0: take
1: about
0: pot
1: to say that
0: shots
1: you're
0: at
1: the
0: our
1: hero?
0: Colleagues.
1: Were you about to say that you were the hero? And did you just say you were taking back?
0: What?
1: My hearing's off tonight. Between that and the seeing dog or the non-seeing dog, I just have a bunch of
0: and
1: things.
0: And now we're referencing things from an hour and a half ago. Okay. Now, how about we cut Linnell's mic? Let's do that and figure this one out while we hit on some stories that we haven't talked about yet.
1: Did Oliver just tell
0: is that okay? Mic? Okay. 310-840-4910. How about we don't cut anybody's mics? And how about we talk about sports?
1: Josh, you said you got your mic cut off. You didn't like that, did you? I'm gonna put that in my back pocket and walk it back.
0: Let me ask you a question. And then maybe we can do the last hour of the show and you're asking to go on vacation. Let me ask you a question. Are you gonna stop playing defense against the show? Or are we going to do the show?
1: I'm playing defense against the show.
0: You are. What do you want? You want to do the show? Or do you want to play defense against the show?
1: I'm playing defense as a Oriole, Panther, Hurricane fan. You know nothing about defense, first and foremost. So don't say I'm playing defense against the show.
0: Orioles pitching was great tonight. they allowed Tampa to 2 runs. The Hurricanes, I think, limited Montreal to the fewest shots any team's ever had in an Eastern Conference Finals through 4 games. 43 shots. See, Mike, you're getting really good at this. I appreciate that from Mike. I do. There are headlines we haven't had a chance to get to yet. And I'm going to let you have the dealer's choice, Linnell. Because I can feel, like, you see vacation on the horizon. You're wanting to, like, punch the clock and say bye. So I'm trying to, like, revive you. I'm trying to bring you back to life.
1: How many shots at my radio personality am I going to have to hear within the next 5 minutes before we go to break? Now I'm mailing it in? Now you're accusing me of mailing it in?
0: You're mailing it in. Yeah, that's what I'm saying. Which of these stories? I'm giving you a dealer's choice. Do you want to talk about Travis Kelce now being part owner of the Cleveland Guardians ownership group? The MLBPA sending its first CBA proposal to MLB owners? Or Robert Pattinson starring in a Chris Hansen movie? How to Catch a Predator.
1: We should talk about the MLBPA because it's the most pressing real sports story on the docket. For a league that's about to go defunct in the next 5 years because of their inability to come together on a collective bargaining agreement, I think this was a good step for them today. A proposal was set. There's conversation and dialogue being had. That's not a good step? No. This is a bad step? I'm being told in my ears this is an okay step.
0: It's good news.
1: Well, our resident baseball insider, Oliver Popular, whose baseball mind we value, says it's not that good of news. Why is it not that good of news?
0: If you're thinking that this is going to be the proposal that's accepted,
1: we have to have conversations started, though. It's my thing.
0: But like, here's the part that's important to note. It is smart for the players to put this out at a time where you look at the top teams in baseball, the American League. The two best teams in the American League might be the Rays and the Guardians. Their payroll, 24th and 29th out of 30 teams. So if you're trying to make the argument, hey, all this salary cap stuff being existential for baseball is overrated and overblown, now would be a good time to make that argument, as the Brewers are really good, the Rays are really good, the Guardians are really good, while the Mets, who spent more money than anybody else, are really bad, as are a lot of name brands. The Red Sox and Phillies having fired their managers the first 2 months. The San Francisco Giants have been a train wreck disaster. The Detroit Tigers, oh my God, tonight you lose Mize and you lose Kenley Jansen on the same night. It's brutal. And that's a top 10 spending team. So if you want to make the case now to Major League Baseball owners, hey, the salary cap thing is not worth losing time next season for, I think it's a good argument to make. Because even if you believe that it would be best for baseball to have a salary cap for the health of the sport, we can all agree that the worst case scenario is not playing the season on time next year. If 94 taught us anything, that strike, it's the damage that would do, and it would ruin the momentum that the sport.
1: Why no one cares about Major League Baseball at this current juncture, and they're at risk of it happening again. I think the fact that this conversation
0: doing really well
1: to you.
0: I mean, the ratings show it.
1: Ratings, smatings. Your opinion, my opinion.
0: Got it. No, I think
1: the fact that there's conversation, the fact that there's conversation happening, I think is a good thing.
0: I agree. I agree. I think it's a good step. As long as you understand that that's not going to be what the owners accept, but it does lead to public dialogue, because that conversation then...
1: No dialogue, no deal.
0: Baseball fans need to ask themselves a question. Like, what is the most important thing here, and what is the worst case scenario? Because some might say it's worth losing time next year if it means getting a salary cap. I would disagree wholeheartedly with those people, even as somebody in an idyllic world who would like a salary cap for baseball. It's not worth losing games next year for it, and I think the early part of this season, some of the results we've seen, back that up. Mike Vrabel met with reporters for the first time since the NFL draft. You know the draft where he missed day 3 because he was at counseling with his wife? There's a lot that he had to say. There's a lot that you need to hear, and we'll get to it all next on Westwood One Sports Night.
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19: 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It appears by its own numbers, the U.S. government seems insolvent. 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

0: I did have an NWA phase where I listened to a lot of Ice Cube, NWA, Eazy-E, you name it. I don't know if you ever had a similar phase.
1: No. I'm 28.
0: Were you ever into 90s hip-hop?
1: I'm 28. So, no, I was never, ever. The most 90s hip-hop I got was from Grand Theft Auto.
0: Huh. See, I love Tribe Called Quest. I used to wake up every morning to Eazy-E. That used to get me where I needed to go in order to start the day the right way with some Eazy-E. When I sold books door-to-door in Texas. So, 90s hip-hop speaks some of my language. I do love 2000s hip-hop as well because, like you, I'm a millennial. I'm 32 years old, so just a little older. We've got Graham's gambling that we're going to do in about 20 minutes. How about we get to some Mike Vrabel sound? Because this is the gift that keeps on giving. Mike Vrabel meeting with media for the first time since the NFL draft. And Mike Vrabel had a lot to say on a myriad of different subjects. Linnell, if you were advising Mike Vrabel in terms of how to best answer inevitable questions that are going to be asked about, if it's not specifically Diana Rossini, the scandal, stepping away from the team, day three of the NFL draft, what advice might you give Mike Vrabel?
1: He needs to step the hell down and stop being a distraction to the entire National Football League, more specifically the Patriots organization. That would be my advice. Don't answer the questions at all. Just step down. Obviously being facetious when I say that, right? I think he did the best job he could. I keep plugging Patriots YouTube for whatever reason. 18 minutes and 17 seconds of your life that you all need to spend listening to the worst press conference today that I ever heard in my entire life. He had no clue how to handle himself at the podium. It was awkward. It was cringy. And wait till training camp when he has to speak every single day. You know what also happens during training camp? The amount of media that's allowed to participate grows exponentially. So I wonder if TMZ is going to try to get a credential to Patriots practice.
0: They might. They just might. Pretty clearly, somebody had the directive to Mike. Try to shift things to football as quickly as you can. Here was Mike, for example, when he was asked about how he's been handling the distraction within the locker room.
2: Well, I mean, again, what that, we all have to deal with things, outside of here. And my focus and obviously the excitement that I have for coaching is what is most important right now. And this is a great opportunity, the spring.
0: Yeah, that's it. It's a great opportunity, the spring. Great opportunity, Linnell, to do what? To work out in shorts with no pads. That's the opportunity.
1: I don't know. I guess as I'm being harsh and critical of him and saying it was the worst presser ever, what was I expecting him to say, I guess? Maybe I need to like recalibrate my expectations for Mike Vrabel at the podium from here on out. Because like I told you earlier, when I called, like my chin is still literally on my hardwood floor as we speak. I could not believe the one answer that he gave, and I'm sure we're going to play that clip coming up here in a second. This whole 18-minute presser, I'll continue to say it, I thought was an unmitigated disaster. Now, the other part of this that I like haven't brought to the forefront yet on this show since we've been talking about this for the past several months, what if this is like a rallying cry for the Patriots? What if this distraction actually bands the Patriots together and they want to fight for Mike? Doesn't that sound like something you put on like a picket fence, fight for Mike? What if they want to rally? What if they want to puke and rally for Mike Vrabel here? Because I'll be real with you. Man, it's a 2 a.m. hour. We can be safe.
0: In rally?
1: They're probably, dude, I'm telling you, there are probably Patriots players that walked up to Mike Vrabel and dapped his ass up for what he did. I guarantee you, the conversation behind the walls of that locker room is a hell of a lot different than the conversations we're having as media members about what exactly happened. Something that we call a distraction, they may praise in that Patriots locker room. And I
0: just not care.
1: Not care. But, like, Vrabes is also the type of coach, too, that a lot of these dudes watched him play. Because of their age. Like, Vrabes hasn't been out of the football forever, right? A lot of these dudes probably got to grow up watching him play. And, like, Vrabes is a cool dude, a player's coach. So I think it goes over easy in the locker room. I just think this part, that 18-minute awkwardness, that's going to be what New England's going to have to, you know, fight here over the next.
0: And there's going to be some people who say, how is this not discussed? It's all anybody's talking about, and this has to be addressed and whatnot. A good friend of mine is Steve Logan. Steve Logan was the head coach at my alma mater, East Carolina, but most notably in the NFL, he was the quarterback's coach in San Francisco when Colin Kaepernick was benched by the 49ers towards the end of his run there. And obviously there were a lot of headlines surrounding Colin at that time and Blaine Gabbert. So I remember talking to Steve. I was like, how did you deal with that? Oh my gosh, it's the biggest circus in the NFL. He's like, what are you talking about? We didn't talk about that at all. He walked into the building. We had our QB meetings. We broke down film. We talked about the opponent. This isn't college where I have to care about their transcripts or, you know, that their girlfriend broke up with them. When they're in the building, we talk about ball. And I guarantee you that that's, other than, to your point, maybe guys being guys, making jokes about it, making light of it amongst the guys. I don't think it's something that gets brought about. I don't think there's one guy who's like, oh, man. I don't know if I can listen to Coach Vrabes because of this. I don't think so.
1: I agree with you. I don't think his messaging hits any different after this scandal. I don't think his leadership is in question at all. For me, it's always been about public perception with this story. It's never been about what anybody behind those walls think. It's never been about what the people close to Mike Vrabel think. It's the public perception of the situation and the fact that it's constantly being talked about and poked and poked and poked and poked. I can't wait till we get to the audio clip that I am salivating over because
0: let's just get to it then.
1: Some very interesting insight.
0: Here is Mike Vrabel when he's asked about the future of this story, or more importantly, I think it was in the context of him missing a day due to counseling, day 3 of the NFL draft. If there were any other dates on the Patriots offseason calendar he was planning to miss.
2: I mean, I can only tell you I'm going to be there today, Ben, and I can't tell you anything other than I'm going to be out there today in full force. And I mean that because, you know, who knows what's going to come up. I'm not even, you know, anything could happen. And so I'm going to focus on today. But in the excitement that we've had and that we've built so far.
1: What do you mean, who knows what else is going to come out? What the hell else have you done, Mike? That's the whole point here. What do you mean, who knows what else is going to come out? Well, dog.
0: You.
1: How
0: you
1: far did you go? How far did you really go with her? If he's the pappy, you got to step down if he's the pappy.
0: Oh, man. There's that, or what if there's a tape? Got to ask the question.
1: If there's the first thing that folks are going to talk about if there's a tape is, was he lying when he told his wife that he would sacrifice his hog for a title because he had a lot of hog to spare? That's the first thing that people are going to talk about. Was he lying? That'd be the first observation that folks make. But, like,
0: I need to obtain the text messages between Diana and Mike on the date that went viral where he said that, just to know what Diana texted Mike about, just to know.
1: That's incredible.
0: I don't know.
1: But no, like, hearing him, that piece of audio that we just played, I'm sorry, it screams, hey, I may not be here too much longer. It screams, hey, I'm a placeholder. Right. And remember that story that came out from Daily Mail that we just kind of brushed to the side when they said that they were looking potentially at replacements for one Mike Vrabel, and old Mike Tomlin was a guy that was at the top of that list. We very much brushed that Daily Mail report to the side. How much more credible does it look here this morning? How much more credible does it look here at this current moment? What do you mean you don't know what's going to come out? I mean, I don't know. Mike, where's your decorum? You might as well lay it all out there at this point. Everybody knows you cheated. Everybody knows you stepped out on your wife. At this point, just be honest.
0: I like this version of Linnell, because it was a few weeks ago you were still saying, we don't know that he did it. And now it's, you do know. We do know.
1: He definitely did it. I mean, it was video evidence. I mean, they did it. I don't think I ever said he didn't do it.
0: There's video evidence?
1: Well.
0: I didn't know that.
1: They're lip locking at a public pub.
0: Public pecs. Yes, the public pecs. It's a thing. A lot of pecking.
1: The people's pecs. It's just.
0: And on the day that the world was crashing down, remember when we all learned about Rudy Gobert and then the locker room got sequestered and then Tom Hanks had COVID and Fred Hoiberg, there was a weird thing with him. And that was that night, you know, the day that we were all saying, be close to your loved ones, make sure you kind of stay apart from everybody else. And he was at a pub with.
1: What do you think Mike told his wife? What do you think Mike told his wife he was doing during that COVID shutdown moment when he was supposed to be at home with his family?
0: It's free agency.
1: Work.
0: You mean Mike? Oh, yeah, work.
1: I just am baffled that he basically just told us. He basically just told us that there's a lot more coming out. That's what he told us today in a nutshell. It was like, yeah. You thought what's out now was bad. You wait until if they have what I think they have, that's the best way that I can put it. If Mike Vrabel basically said, if they have what I think they have, this is all going to go down. And you may not see me again. I don't know what's next. He can't get fired for a second. And it's never about him being fired. I got to continue to stay on task. You know? It's not about him being fired. He's going to feel public pressure to step down.
0: I don't think so. I think this blows over. I do.
1: I think you're underestimating the American media.
0: No, I'm not. I think you're underestimating how little we care about public controversies when the football starts. When the football starts, we start talking about football more.
1: Are the Patriots really excited? And the reason why this story is so big. Like, what do the Patriots have to be excited about?
0: And again, that's the other piece of it. That's the other piece of it, Linnell. The other piece of it is, this is not Aaron Glenn, who, after 1 year, didn't do anything with the Jets, but finished with the second worst record in the league. This is a guy in his first year that took the Patriots to the Super Bowl. We can dislike it or like it, but there's more leeway that's given to the guy that wins. There just is.
1: To me, it ain't even about the leeway. It's about, the current state of the team. Like, we all know it. What New England did last year en route to the Super Bowl was one of the easiest runs we've seen in the AFC in recent memory.
0: Mm-hmm.
1: They played a last place schedule. The team,
0: but they went 14-3 with that schedule.
1: Dude, that's what you're supposed to do when you play bad
0: no,
1: teams.
0: No, it isn't. When you win 14 games in the NFL, that's impressive. Again, I know their schedule wasn't great.
1: Didn't
0: I know
1: go 12
0: you
1: and 5 in 24 the Commanders did when they played that BS schedule.
0: Here's what I know. From covering a lot of bad football. Bad coaches don't win the games that you're supposed to win. Good football coaches do. And Mike Vrabel won the games he's supposed to win. And then won playoff games, and he deserves credit for that. Does that mean that they were what that record suggested?
1: They're fraudulent.
0: No. Sure, you could say that, given how they played in the Super Bowl. That's fine. But still, going 14-3 and going to the Super Bowl in your first year, inheriting a team that was bottom five in the NFL the previous year, I think that says something about coaching. Inheriting having more free agents on a team that made it to the Super Bowl in NFL history tells you something about how a coach can put some things together. He's a hell of a coach, and that's what they care about most.
1: I've seen this act before. It's like it's so eerily similar to what I watched happen with my Commanders. We were all geeked up in year one. Jayden Daniels beats up on a BS schedule. It takes us all the way to the conference championship. And then year two, we had to play a big boy schedule. We got kicked in our face. I see the same sort of regression happening this year for New England, playing a big boy. The Commanders won 12 games in 2024. The year before, they were picking second in the damn draft. It's literally the same thing. I expect them to take a significant step back because everything that they did last year, to me at least, was fraudulent. Just my opinion.
0: Not sure if...
1: I don't respect the Patriots.
0: I'm not sure if I'd push back too much on it. I think they're going to take a step back too because 14's a lot of wins. And they do have a lot of substantial questions to answer. And they still have a move that they need to make at wide receiver that everybody just assumes is going to be made. If only there was an NFL insider that had access to Mike Vrabel that could potentially break that news. It would be funny if that's her re-announcement back into the...
1: to be
0: if
1: back.
0: She's the one that breaks the A.J. Brown news next week. Like, what's the largest... What's the larger reaction?
1: That's the least that Mike could do. Seriously, give her the scoop. Like, it's the least he could do. Seriously. If she's not...
0: honestly, scoop I'll ever give you.
1: If she... who knows? If she's not the one to break this... I actually do think that's fascinating, Josh. If she's not the one to break this, you got to wonder, like, this is all for nothing. Like, if she's not the one to break the story, this whole scandal is basically all for nothing.
0: Paternity test might say otherwise.
1: I'm not willing to go down that route.
0: I'm not willing to.
1: Anytime I go down that route, there's a certain man with a last name Povich, blue, Scott Blue logo. This is something fresh out of Maury. This should be on the Maury show.
0: Orioles left-hander Cade Povich. That guy can deal. Guy can push. Orioles are really good, too. I'm glad I took that Hurricane.
1: He's a shover.
0: Yes, he shoves.
1: Yeah.
0: That's what Cade Povich does. Lefty. Southpaw.
1: Just gas.
0: That's what he does. I was about to say, like, this Vrabel stuff sounds like the type of stuff that would appear in a Chris Hansen show.
1: I love Chris Hansen.
0: Robert Pattinson starring in the Chris Hansen movie. Did you watch the trailer for this?
1: I did. It was amazing. It gave me goosebumps. So, y'all know I don't really watch TV like that. I don't have the attention span. I used to love, I don't know. I think it's Chris Hansen, How to Catch Predator.
0: It's Primetime. That's the name of the movie that's coming out. A trailer dropped. Robert Pattinson's playing Chris Hansen from To Catch a Predator in a movie.
1: I watched that. I watched Court Cam. I used to be able to watch the first 48, but now I have bad dreams about it. Cops. I used to love Trauma, Life in the ER. That was like as an 8-year-old, Saturdays with America's Most Wanted and then Cops back to back. Holy cow. That John Walsh is a badass. I love me some John Walsh.
0: I know Cops doesn't start till 4.
1: Damn.
0: For those Cops who know.
1: Is that okay? Is that another one of your obscure bits?
0: Obscure? That's
1: I knew that was
0: Step Brothers. It's one of the greatest comedies ever.
1: Oh, that's my favorite.
0: Why are
1: movie.
0: You so sweaty? Just watching Cops.
1: It's actually my favorite.
0: Well, I know Cops doesn't start till 4. I'm gonna go upstairs and your drum set. Okay, we got Graham's gambling bets to hand out because I'm gambling again. And we got Weird But True to do here on Westwood One Sports Tonight. That's up next.
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0: generally drives us. On a show like tonight, weird things have been driving a lot of what we have. So that just means it's a high bar to meet. What do you have in Weird But True?
1: So it was something that happened in Game 5 of the Western Conference Finals, a game in which OKC took care of business handily. Down the stretch, it wasn't very competitive. They were not within striking distance for majority of the back end of the fourth quarter. Right, the last like 4 or 5 minutes, it was all OKC. And at a certain point, you saw the Spurs wave the white towel. And in waving the white towel, they had 2K legend Bismack Biyombo check into the game. And Jarrett McCain spoke on this.
0: Charlotte Hornets legend.
1: I thought it was Charlotte Hornets legend, 2K legend, same difference.
0: Mason Plumlee, too.
1: There's a quote from Jarrett McCain. I don't know if any of you all saw the end of regulation of Game 5 between Spurs and the Thunder, but Bismack Biyombo was out there trying to clobber people. And this is a quote from one Jarrett McCain. Yeah, that was crazy. I didn't expect it. We were at the free throw line, and I was like, why'd you do that, man? And he was like, I got another one for you, too. So, weird but true, Bismack Biyombo is the enforcer for the San Antonio Spurs. He comes off as like the nicest guy in America. His name is Bismack, for crying out loud. He just seems like just the nicest character ever, potentially. And yet, he's the enforcer. I would not, you know, coin him to be that guy. You could ask me anybody else on the roster, but not him.
0: I'm surprised that this is your weird but true story related to San Antonio and Oklahoma City, and not Shai Gilgeous-Alexander reportedly from The Athletic sending a cease and desist to Underdog Sportsbook because they were making, essentially, a ton of jokes about his flopping.
1: Also weird. Also true.
0: Does that make them more dislikable, the Thunder, and more specifically SGA?
1: Maybe it's me trying to zig when the world zags. I don't think the Thunder are unlikable. I don't think they've reached. They haven't accomplished enough to be unlikable. They won one championship. Like, people need to stop crying. They won one title, dude. How are they unlikable? I don't get it.
0: I mean, Golden State became super villainous with just one title when they added Durant. So they won in 15, lost in 16. And I don't know. I mean, Oklahoma City, it's three straight years that you've finished number one in the West. Mm-hmm. That's a lot of wins. I don't know. What's the threshold of what you need to do in order to be disliked?
1: To me, I feel like it takes a little bit more, an extra, for them to be disliked because of how long they sucked and how long they were irrelevant. Like, they deserve to be good for a stretch of time. I don't think they've, and I know I've heard some other folks on this very network, our good pals Bleck and Abdallah, who you can hear noon to 3 p.m. Eastern time, have been going to town on OKC and calling them villains. I strongly disagree. I don't get why they would be disliked this early in their reign of success. They have one championship. Normally, when you begin to dislike a team, it's because you get a fatigue of them just constantly being the best, right? That Golden State team.
0: So you don't. That's what I'm saying. Like, so you didn't agree with Golden State becoming villains because they were once they added Durant. And that entire season, they had only one title, and they were the villains, period. And how quickly did it happen for the Miami Heatles? Like, it happened right
1: the
0: away
1: Miami
0: before
1: Heels?
0: They won a title. Heatles.
1: Oh, they called them the Heels. Okay, I got you.
0: Even but better, now, if I called them the Heels. Don't give me that much credit.
1: I see what you're... But with Miami, it was just the idea of those three dudes teaming up. And I guess that's what you're saying for Golden State. Adding arguably a top three player in the world at the time to the
0: so
1: best
0: OKC core
1: in basketball.
0: So OKC needs to add Giannis? Is that
1: well, what
0: that's
1: I was
0: going to
1: say. If they somehow pull Giannis Antetokounmpo out of their ass, which would be...
0: Bill Ass's back up on this show.
1: Yeah, it would be drama. But no, that would be a potentially like villainous move, but I still

0: think, just because of how long they suffered, whatever prosperity that we see from OKC, let them live.
1: I don't know where you're getting this. Maybe this is me living in North Carolina, where there's the Charlotte Hornets that haven't even been to an Eastern Conference Finals in their history. Maybe there's that. Washington, when's the last time Washington was in the playoffs? You live in D.C.
0: The Wizards?
1: Yeah.
0: 2020?
1: Oh, Beal got him there? Okay. Didn't know that. I don't really view OKC as being a long-suffering team. When you had Durant, Harden,
0: that was a decade plus ago, though. Like,
1: and then, but then again, you in less than 5 years after Durant leaves, you've got SGA, and you had the Chris Paul COVID season where he beat Houston in a best of seven series, or I maybe lost in Game Seven to the Rockets. So I don't view them as being long-suffering when they've actually been to heights that a lot of franchises in the league have not. But SGA sending cease and desists, it does make you wonder if other players have thought about it, if other stars have been like, you know what?
0: So I feel like
1: since SGA did it, maybe I can file a cease and desist.
0: I hope not. I feel like we're burying the lead with this. SGA, I mean, look, and I rock with him. I called him the best guard. I guess I have to continuously stand on that take, and my feet hurt as a result. I called him the best guard since Michael Jordan. This was the most crybaby, baby bop, bratty, spoiled-ass move that I've ever seen in basketball. He essentially sent a cease and desist to Underdog because of their excessive criticism of his flopping. Have thicker skin. You're SGA. Like, you get it. You know that you flop every now and then, pal. Someone's going to make fun of it. Great. You were saying earlier, and I think you hit the nail on the head.
1: Oh, but hold one second, though. Now that this is out publicly prior to Game 6, every San Antonio fan that's in that building for Game 6 not only knows what they need to be chanting or what kind of thing, they know it bothers him.
0: Yeah.
1: They know it bothers him. And that is a gift. That's a gift to that building that's going to be an insane asylum for Game 6.
0: Yeah, I just am surprised for a dude that like routinely puts together like thought-provoking Instagram captions sneak dissing the opponent on a regular basis, for him to like, for him not to be thick-skinned in this particular scenario, I'm a little perplexed by.
1: Let's get to, you just let me know if you would do this or you want it. I got a couple of bets here. Let's get to it. It's time for Graham's Gambling.
2: It's time for Graham's Gambling. Let's make some money.
1: I'm taking the Spurs -3.5, Linnell. You laying the points?
0: They're going to win. I don't know if they win by four. Risky.
1: Yeah, can they win by four?
0: Risky. They can do it. They can do all things through Christ that strengthens them. But that is risky.
1: And then, so I'm going to lay the points. I'm going to do that with San Antonio. I think they win the game. In terms of a prop, I think I'm going to stare down the barrel, and I'm going to take a risk, and I'm going to bet under 13.5 points for Jared McCain. I think home Jared McCain is going to be different than road Jared McCain. And if there's a guy that you're going to point to and say he's not going to play the way that he did in the last game, I think it's probably Jared McCain. Are they going to put him back in the starting lineup? I guess I could focus on Kaysom Wallace. It's either Jared McCain or Kaysom Wallace. Kaysom Wallace under 8.5 points or Jared McCain under 13.5. Those are the two that I'm eyeballing closely. Somebody on that bench isn't going to have a great shooting night.
0: As long as there's a fresh coat of paint on Jarrett McCain's nails, he's going to go crazy. Like, he's not a guy that I would be betting against at this current juncture.
1: Casey Wallace is the answer.
0: Just based off of what, yeah, so maybe Casey Wallace is the answer. But he also is a damn a possessed animal, Tasmanian devil, pit bull. So I wouldn't bet against him.
1: Casey Wallace, under 8.5 points, San Antonio, -3.5. That is what we're doing.
0: That's the formula for you?
1: That is the formula. There's just because I know you wanted to get to some baseball tonight, not even talking just about the Orioles. Shohei Ohtani, we can. Los Doyers, your Dodgers.
0: You say it loud and proud. Is this where you're...
1: No, this is your opportunity to talk about your guy.
0: Mm-hmm. It's not just my guy. It should be America's guy.
1: Well, he's Japan. He's Japanese.
0: That stuff.
1: You know SGA is Canadian and Shohei Ohtani is Japanese.
0: We just can't have
1: it. At least we didn't say he's Korean. He's Japanese.
0: He's not K-pop. We do, in fact, know that he is not K-pop. But no, man. I mean, how – and maybe someone with a more, you know, depth of knowledge could tell me this. To have a .82 ERA as a starting pitcher with 7 starts – it's pretty nuts, isn't it? It's pretty
1: National
0: ridiculous.
1: League, the National League Cy Young race is going to be it's going to be coconuts. That's what it's going to be. I don't know why. I don't think I've ever heard anybody else say that rather than like nuts. I had a 10th grade high school like personal finance teacher at my charter school I went to. Who would always say that expression? It's not just nuts, it's coconuts. And
0: I think
1: I just
0: coconuts are
1: right
0: terrible
1: there.
0: And coconut water is for privileged people.
1: Uh-huh. So I will say, are you kidding on that?
0: I've never had coconut water, so I can't really talk down on it.
1: Uh-huh.
0: In terms of being for privileged people, I mean, I don't know.
1: It would be coconuts. Or it is the National League Cy Young race. Because just in the NL Central alone, you got Jacob Mizorowski, you got Paul Skeens, Chase Burns, hashtag Pro Deeks, Wake Forest, the helmet somewhere. Shout out to the Deeks. And you got Shohei Ohtani, all in the National League. That's going to be nuts. But I'll tell you who I felt very badly for. A former Dodger today. Don't know if you saw this. Dusty May. Maybe I feel particularly bad for him because if you Google him, the man's as ginger as it gets. I could say that I'm a redhead. Shout out to all the redheads that are out there. Dusty May is pitching for the Cardinals. He's got a no-hitter through 7. He's got 6 more outs to get. Leadoff hit in the 8th. His team's leading 1-0. He comes out of the game. And St. Louis wins 2-1. Wins 2-1. So you throw a no-hitter through 7, your team still loses the baseball game. Brutal. That happened today. Tigers lost 2 starters in the same game. But if we want positive, Christopher Sanchez, scoreless streak for the Phillies, is up to 44 2/3 innings. 44 2/3 innings straight. Without allowing a run, and it required a diving catch in center field in order to keep that streak going. The market breaks, Linnell. Set by Grover Cleveland Alexander in 1911. 115 years ago was the last time somebody had a streak like this for the Phillies, and Christopher Sanchez has broken that mark. See, that's what's great about baseball. You can go back 115 years with some of these records, some of these streaks.
0: It's beautiful.
1: 115 years. Yeah. D-Day, what do we have and put it to bed?
3: I have a problem that has risen up in my life that I think is going to paint me in a very bad way. And I'm going to share that with you guys next.
2: 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Back then, we had dial-up internet. Livin' La Vida Loca topped the charts. And the world was worried about Y2K. Yeah, it's been a while. Congrats, Big Apple. Party like it's 1999. Westwood One Sports.
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0: What a show. Drake Toll, good luck topping that. I actually started the day on Drake Toll's program. That's Linnell Willingham. I'm Josh Graham. The Hurricanes, the Orioles winners. You went to Commanders camp. You saw how healthy Jaden Daniels looks. Before we get to put it to bed, anything to add from what you saw up close watching the Commanders today, Linnell?
1: I think he's capable of winning the league MVP if it all goes properly.
0: Whoa!
1: Is that what you wanted? Is that what you needed out of me? I believe that, though. I do. People in Washington think we have no wide receivers. There's too much panic and angst amongst our fan base in Washington. It's hard for me to jive with it sometimes. People are too worried. Too scared. Too worried, huh. Too scared.
0: Can't be scared. Scared money don't make no money.
1: Exactly.
0: And we'll see what this group of skill players was
1: something else I had in my potential weird but true. Our beloved partners at the DraftKings Sportsbook set over-unders for quarterback touchdown passes this year. Jaden Daniels, 21.5. Bryce Young, 20.5. What the hell are we doing, DraftKings? And I love you guys. We're literally family. But that was, I don't know if it was like rage bait or what, but to think that those two could potentially be anywhere in the same stratosphere. The only thing they have in common is that they're both from the IE, the Inland Empire.
0: Got it. I think I actually bet Bryce Young's over on touchdown passes last year. It was 19.5, and that cashed pretty easily. So that number sound. I think books have been disrespecting Bryce Young.
1: And why is he so close to Jaden Daniels?
0: There it is. Jaden Daniels is being. What I learned from your weird but true is that Vegas is also similarly disrespecting Jaden Daniels, it seems.
1: I wouldn't look at that as Bryce Young's number as disrespect. I think that's just how they evaluated
0: him. He exceeded that number easily last year. So
1: easily?
0: He did.
1: Easily?
0: I wasn't sweating it.
1: Josh,
0: I think it was like with a month to go he exceeded that. Yeah.
1: Easily,
0: how many touchdowns did Bryce finish with? He finished with 23? 19.5?
1: Like easily?
0: Yeah, I think it's easily. I do.
1: He cleared it by 4 tuds.
0: I do. Yeah, that's pretty.
1: He had 4 tuds in the final 3 weeks. 2 touchdown game against Tampa. 2 out of the 3 games to finish the year. So I wouldn't say he got it easily, but who cares?
0: It never ceases to amaze me your level of disdain towards
1: how
0: Bryce
1: hard
0: Young.
1: I go to slander Bryce Young, and it's not even slander. It's just if I was to sit up here and try and act like he was a good quarterback, people wouldn't take my football take seriously.
0: So it's going to be really funny when the Panthers win the NFC South this year and Washington doesn't make the playoffs.
1: Winning the South is like getting an X written on your hand when you're underage and walked into a bar. It's like just what happens. Someone's got to do it for you. Like, it just happens. You get no brownie points for winning the lousy-ass NFC South.
0: But then what happens when you get into the bar and then you wash off those X's and win your first playoff game?
1: I used to lick the X on my hand and put it on other people's hands so that I can get under. Yeah. That's how I used to sneak into the bar at Bethany. I used to get people to lick their hand and stamp my hand, preferably a female's lick.
0: That's a good pro tip. It's either disgusting or a good pro tip or both. Let's close things out, though. Make sure you subscribe to the YouTube channel, search at Westwood One Sports Night. And also, hey, we have the podcast feed. You can find Apple Podcasts and Spotify. Let's close things out. Denton Day helping us put this show to bed.

0: We'll do so now. I hate AI. Hate it. Bane of my existence. I stumbled across something this week, though, that puts me in the crosshairs. Because there's apparently something going on with artificial intelligence where they use a lot of M dashes. This is like super nerdy because I write a lot. They use M dashes a lot. And M dashes are now being utilized as a sign of, hey, this was not written by a real person. Here's the problem. I use M dashes when I write because I went to journalism school. And M dashes, yes, a very big deal in the world of journalism. I can understand in the non-journalism world, like if you're writing a scholastic paper or whatever non-journalism things people write, I don't know, where you'd be using M-dash and you're like, yeah, clearly a computer wrote this. Am I now officially AI? Is that how that works? Did I just lose my status as a human?
1: I use way too many M-dashes.
2: What is an M-dash? I'm sorry.
1: It's like a longer hyphen. It's like the longer...
0: You see it all the time in sports articles. You don't recognize it. You might not recognize it because it's just so natural in sports articles or any kind of journalistic article. But my wife told me this, and she doesn't exist in this kind of world. But she's like, I use M-dashes. And I was like, sweetie, if you use M-dashes, you don't know what I'd be doing because I'd be just spamming an M-dash.
1: A lot of M-dash.
2: It's like a fancy comma? Work.
0: Pretty much, yeah.
2: What a description.
1: Oh, yeah. Do you not use the Oxford comma either, D-Day?
0: I'm hit or miss on that. It depends who I'm writing to.
1: Yeah, I can't do it because I did a lot of writing for a handful of years, and now once you have that certain style, you just can't change it. I'm going through my tweets right now, and there are a lot of M dashes. A lot of M dashes.
2: Why is it called an M dash?
1: Is that French too?
0: I would hope not.
1: Back to Allah. Yeah.
0: I would hope that's not a French thing.
2: Adam Silver went on the Booze Punters podcast and said that the NBA is going to start using artificial intelligence to review calls.
0: They already use it in other ways.
1: Yeah.
2: Really?
1: I'm anti too, because I'm pro human. I'm a
2: pro human. Me being the king of the ABS.
0: I'm pro most humans. Yeah. Not all of them.
1: Just pro-humanity.
2: Most humans. It's a crazy
1: I hate watching the reviews in basketball games. I hate how they just challenge random calls in the first half with like 8 minutes to go. I'm like, we're stopping this basketball game to look at whether or not this ball went out of bounds. We're really doing this. And then we have to sit here and wait. And they're like, whoop, the ref got it wrong because we can't just have built-in human mistakes sometimes in this form of entertainment.
2: Well, my thing is, like, I'm sorry, not to rehash the same argument again, but like, if you could guarantee the call to be correct, like, why would you not want that?
1: It takes time. Like, you just don't want to stop the flow of the game. Being right doesn't mean it's more entertaining. You know, and in the end, it is an entertainment vessel. Linnell Willingham, that should be your bio on your social media feeds. Entertainment vessel. Because that's what you are. You just bring it.
2: That's a say interesting comment.
1: We're going to miss you, my friend. We'll talk to you next week, game one of the NBA Finals. 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

0: As mini camps and OTAs are starting across the NFL, let's ask this question. What's been the biggest story of this NFL offseason? Because if you ask coaches, they'll say the offseason's over. Now it's preseason preparation. That's how they view this portion of the calendar. 310-840-4910 if you want in. That's Linnell Willingham. I'm Josh Graham, however, and wherever you're listening or watching. Greatly appreciate that. You can make a case, Linnell, that the Mike Vrabel, Diana Rossini scandal is the biggest story of the NFL offseason. Would you make that case?
1: Man. It's hard not to, right? Like, that has been the gift that keeps on giving when it comes to what we do for a living.
0: What else are you considering?
1: Like, can I be honest? What I'm considering, and this is selfish, this is me doing pat yourself on the back radio, no pun intended, winkety wink to where this is going. The recovery of one Patrick Mahomes from his ACL tear is the biggest football story in the NFL. And when you think about the reports that came out today, like, they expect him to be ready for week number one. That would be 9 months to the day, if I'm not mistaken, from when he suffered the ACL tear against the LA Chargers in December.
0: He was on the field today, and he had a big old brace on that knee.
1: I don't love that because I got RG3 PTSD. Just anytime I see a quarterback in a bulky brace, I think that they're going to, you know, divorce their wife, stop taking care of their kids, and marry some Russian model. It's a tough, tough
0: eat
1: bit.
0: Baguettes and
1: eat baguettes.
0: Cup the baguette.
1: Yeah. Mm-hmm. So I do get a little bit nervous when it comes to old Patty Mahomes wearing the big bulky brace. But it goes back to what I said when we had the conversation about the best team in the AFC. I think when you give a uber competitor athlete like Patty Mahomes some built-in adversity and like a chip on his shoulder, something that he's got a goal that he's got to accomplish, I think he locks the hell in, and I think we see the best version of Pat Mahomes that we've ever seen. And I think they're going to shock the NFL world this year because for whatever reason, feels like Kansas City's flying under the radar here.
0: Yeah, what kind of socks does Patrick Mahomes like to wear? A lot of RG3 references here on the show. Don't know.
1: You were a big fan of his sock game? That was probably the best thing he did in his career was those damn socks.
0: I used to see RG3 quite a bit, and we talk often about sock game because I have a deep arsenal of socks. I'm a big sock guy. I have a lot of different loud socks, funny socks, cool socks, a lot of different socks. I'm a sock guy. I'm about it. Other big storylines of the NFL offseason that you could pick, 310-840-4910, John Harbaugh to the New York Giants, really the entire Giants offseason.
1: Yeah, literally.
0: You can talk about the Dexter Lawrence trade.
1: From the rooter
0: you can talk
1: to the
0: about
1: tutor.
0: Jackson Dart. You can talk about Abdul Carter if you view that as being the most interesting part of that story. A lot of
1: Steve Tisch
0: angles to that. There's that. Let's not
1: There's
0: forget
1: that.
0: About that, as a lot of people are. Aaron Rodgers announcing his retirement tour. That could be framed as the biggest story of the NFL offseason. But honestly, some don't like it because it's salacious and it kind of reeks of like tabloids creeping
1: damn
0: into
1: it, the
0: NFL
1: conversation.
0: The news
1: is the news, brother. The news is the news. This isn't, you know what I'm saying, Fox.
0: It's the Vrabel,
1: we're calling it
0: Rossini
1: down the middle, baby.
0: Scandal. It is. It took over the NFL draft. It's all anybody wanted to talk about in Pittsburgh with more and more photos leaking of them together. Vrabel announced that he was going to leave the war room on day 3 of the draft, and he hired crisis control PR experts. It also might have ended the career of a prominent NFL insider. We actually heard from Mike Vrabel for the first time since the draft today. He had some interesting comments. In the way, and this is a football comment that is interesting, as a way to deflect from the significance of missing that third day of the draft, Vrabel probably unintentionally might have had the most pointed commentary, certainly from a coach or an executive, in speaking about the quality of this year's draft class. Listen.
2: Okay, two-part. No, again, they moved around, they made some trades, and again, this draft was pretty unique. I don't know if it's really been talked about but they're just the volume of players in the draft wasn't what it normally is. And we saw a lot of players that went back, to school that probably could have come out. I would imagine that it's the NIL and their ability to go back and play for stated in college.
0: This draft wasn't that deep. So him kind of deflect the significance of him being day three, their day three. He just essentially said, I didn't have to be there day three because there ain't players worth a damn taken in day three.
1: Another example of why today was just a PR nightmare for the New England Patriots. And this is going to continue and continue.
0: Why? That's a great answer.
1: Of course, it's a great answer. The talent pool sucked because you wasn't there, Mike. That's why you're saying that. I guarantee you.
0: No, it did. It did. The talent level wasn't good this year. I'm glad someone said it out loud. Everybody was thinking it. Oh, next year's class is great. No, I mean,
1: everybody
0: really,
1: was thinking
0: a lot better than this year's class.
1: Come on, man. It's another.
0: This year's class wasn't good.
1: I'll beg to differ on that. Bottom line is, I once again, if you have 18 minutes and 17 seconds to spare, when you're not watching this room, go to YouTube and watch this Mike Vrabel press conference. It is the most cringeworthy, awkward 18-minute exchange between him and the Boston media that's walking on damn pins and needles because they don't want to get their PR credential revoked. Someone threw out a question to Drake May today asking, is he thicker with two C's? That's how scared and on edge the damn Patriots reporters are that they're asking about Drake May's booty.
0: Hey, man, I covered the guy in Chapel Hill, thick with two C's, Drake May. I mean, he's got that thing on him. What do you want me to say?
1: That's incredible. I mean, that's – can you actually play the
0: what
1: horn
0: do you think
1: for what he just said? I actually think that is – I'm actually glad that this is now part of this program.
0: Drake May's Carolina Hurricanes fan. The Canes – they're in the Eastern Conference Finals.
1: And next time we play, let's
0: pot
1: his mic
0: down
1: at the
0: Stanley Cup
1: Finals.
0: No, don't do that. What do you think? What do you think the first question that was asked during Mike Vrabel's presser was?
1: I know the first question. That's kind of cheating.
0: Okay. It was about the potential of adding a wide receiver at this time, maybe next week. And here was Mike Vrabel's non-answer on that front.
2: We want to continue to improve the roster every opportunity that we get. And when those opportunities arise, I don't know. I know that the guys that we have here are working extremely hard. We're going to look to strengthen the roster wherever we can. But it was also a great day to see guys that maybe didn't get as many opportunities last year, especially Romeo, who wasn't on our team.
0: That's Romeo Doubs he's referring to, the former Green Bay receiver. That answer wasn't nearly as interesting as the one that Jalen Hurts offered when he was asked about A.J. Brown. Now, we just have the audio here, so I got to paint a picture.
1: Yeah.
0: When he was asked the question, he knew where it was heading and decided to take a big old sip of water. Here's how that answer sounded.
3: Picked the right question to sip on, huh? You know, I think for us, we're focused on learning the offense. It really doesn't change in terms of our approach to improve. You know, there's an if. Obviously been a lingering thing, but, you know, nothing can replace all the greatness that we achieved together.
1: So I had to hop back and go back in my like elementary school, middle school bag for a second because I almost confused personification and onomatopoeia. Onomatopoeia is like scrap, boom, scram, rear, right? That's onomatopoeia, right?
0: Sure.
1: Word that makes a sound. Jalen Hurts is personification because I routinely refer to him as like a baby Birkin bag. He has been carried to every bit of success he's had in his career to this point. I hate every time he gets in front of a microphone. It's so disingenuous. It's snarky. He thinks he's like the coolest guy in the room. this is probably the first time in my professional career that I have like a personal vendetta and gripe against the guy. I don't like Jalen Hurts. And maybe it has to do with him being the Eagles quarterback and me being like a diehard Commander fan. Maybe it's because my best friend's a diehard Eagles fan. He rubs it in my face all the time how great he is. I hate hearing him talk. I hate hearing him talk. I hate that today he had a moment that made the Eagles media laugh and hopefully, or unfortunately, endeared him to the media. I hope he gets run out of Philly.
0: I hadn't noticed that Drake May's butt is a real conversation point on the internet until you brought it up. I didn't know this was a thing, but apparently it is.
1: Yeah.
0: Like, I mean, I can't remember like a male athlete's bottom being like a significant talking point.
1: Well, do you remember what happened with Chris Jones?
0: Rafi Nadal, Chris Jones.
1: Well, yeah. Chris Jones was, I mean, that was all time. I'll be honest with you. Chris Jones put a lot of. You're trying to think about Chris Jones? Do you not remember what happened?
0: 310-840-4910. Yes, I mean his actual bottom was shown. Yeah. But I mean like great male booties. I think baseball players generally had like, hey, Linnell, I mean, sports talk radio, we're equal opportunists here. Like, women get objectified.
1: Higher.
0: Hey.
1: Higher. And then the mic fades out.
0: Equal opportunists. Like, this platform gets labeled as guys just being bros objectifying women. I'm saying equal opportunists. The guys, they can get objectified too. Rafi Nadal can
1: what
0: respect game recognized game, man.
1: Right, do I need to like save the show real quick? What?
0: No, I'm saying Rafi Nadal has a Larry Fitzgerald? Are you kidding? What are we talking about, Linnell?
1: I honestly contemplated walking to my car, grabbing my sunglasses, coming back, sitting down, putting them on just to take them off aggressively and ask you, what the hell are you saying right now?
0: Great male athlete asses. 310-840-4910. Larry Fitz, Rafi Nadal. This is a thing. Drake May, he's got a long road to hoe if he wants to be in that type of rare air. But apparently, some are thinking he's up to the challenge.
1: I have a question. I have a question. Where is this energy? Is this what your visit to the Drake Toll Show this morning did? Is this what he influenced you to come on our platform?
0: No. He got mad at me, actually, for saying that Shohei Ohtani was a snack. That my lady baseball friends were saying that Shohei is handsome. And I hadn't thought about it before until they brought it up. And I'm like, you know what? I can see it. I can see where they're coming from. Game recognized game now. It's okay.
1: I don't know whether to be disappointed, ashamed, embarrassed.
0: Huh. Why? We're celebrating the male figure. You could celebrate the female figure too. What's wrong with this? This is the whole point of the swimsuit issue. This is the lie they sold, that this is what we're doing with the swimsuit issue. We're just celebrating great bodies, right?
1: I think this is a perfect time to go to Paul in Westfield. Can we go to Paul in Westfield real quick?
0: No, I want to go to Mr. Positive first. I want to go to Mr. Positive. 310-840-4910. What do you think the biggest story of the NFL offseason is, unless you have thought on male asses?
4: Oh, my God. I love it. Now, here's the thing. Boom shakalaka. Dynamic duo. Here's the thing.
1: Oh my God! I love it.
4: No.
1: Oh, I love it, Mr. Greg. I love it, Greg.
4: No, I do. Here's the thing, Josh. Yeah. You're spot on. We've always objectified women, but men can be beautiful, muscular, 100%. Deep, dark, savage tan, broad shoulders, beautiful skin, 18.5-inch arms. I mean, my boy Elvis, Tom Brady. I mean, you can be beautiful. Men can be beautiful. Here's the thing that you've got to understand, Linnell. If you don't think the male body's good-looking and sexy, why would a woman want to sleep with it? You don't realize I rage against this. I feel that men's bodies, you know, there's a guy named Michael O'Hearn, bodybuilder, Titan, and the thing. He's drop-dead gorgeous. Deep, dark, savage. He's just, I'm not gay. I've lived the life of a rock star.
0: But I'm married and have an 18-month-old kid. I'm just telling you, man.
4: I know what I'm talking about. It's just that women out there and men, don't be ashamed of your bodies.
1: Mr. Positive, yeah, when's the last time you've been laid? Let's get to it. When's the last time you've been laid?
0: Whoa. What are we doing here?
1: For all this unsolicited advice about trying.
0: What are we doing?
4: Linnell. Yes, it's sir. Been a long time, but I've done 300 women, 4 at one time, 3 at one time, 2 at one time. I've lived the life of a rock star.
0: Where's the hockey horn? Hockey horn! Hockey horn!
1: Play the horn. Play the horn.
4: I am.
0: There goes Miss Devil.
1: DraftKings, BetterHelp.
0: This is a progressive segment. That's what it is.
5: Mr. Positive is literally just Creed from The Office.
0: Can you find D-Day?
1: Yes.
0: I want you just to pull up a picture of Larry Fitzgerald in uniform.
1: No, I'll be real. I'm just telling you. No, everybody knows about Larry Fitz. Okay, he's got like 0% body fat.
0: That's what I'm saying. But the bottom, this is buttocks. That's what we're talking about. 310.
5: I do a lot of things for this show. I'm not going to pull up a picture of Larry Fitzgerald's ass.
0: I asked him in uniform, just him in uniform. I didn't ask you to search anything that would lead to your laptop getting revoked. I just want a picture of Larry Fitz. That's it. That's what I'm saying.
1: This isn't.
0: I'm just saying, equal standard. Dudes feel comfortable going on the air talking about how hot this chick was.
1: Did Mr. Positive just say he was in a 4v1?
0: The dudes can have it happen to them too.
1: Did Mr. Positive, and we're just going to leave it at that. Can someone confirm that that's what he said? He was in a 4v1? For what?
5: Well,
0: let's go to Noah, who's in Texas.
5: I think they were all on the same team.
0: 310-840-4910. Noah in Texas. Am I wrong on this?
1: That could be interpreted so many different ways.
6: I don't think you're wrong at all.
1: You know, where's this call coming from? Is this Texas?
6: This is Texas,
0: yeah,
6: by Fort Worth.
0: In Texas.
1: Look, the women in Texas are so horrible that I understand that this is where this conversation is going. It totally makes sense.
6: All right. I don't know about all
0: Noah,
6: that.
0: No, what do you got
6: you
0: for
6: come
0: us?
6: To Fort Worth.
0: What do you got for us?
6: You come to Fort Worth.
1: Tell me about Fort Worth, brother. I need to know.
6: Man, them cowgirls and them short jean shorts, there's something else, I'll tell you what.
0: What are you? Yeah. Charles was only talking about San Antonio. He wasn't talking about everybody.
6: Oh, San Antonio sucks. I'm not
0: going to
6: lie.
0: There it is. Okay, Noah, what are your thoughts? What do you have for us? We have a show here. We have a clock. What's up?
6: That was all I wanted to talk about, man. You had a valid point. I just wanted to agree with him. I'm glad we got to talking.
0: Thank you.
6: For a little minute,
0: I appreciate that. No, thanks so much for the call, Noah. I appreciate the support.
6: We got
0: Linnell uncomfortable, which is hard. Thank you so much. Got Linnell uncomfortable, which is hard to do. Got D-Day worried about searching for Larry Fitzgerald photos. Man, this is exactly the type of show we should be doing late at night. 310-840-4910. If you want in on the program, including we're asking the question, what is the greatest story of this NFL offseason? In addition to that, one of the greatest voices in sports did not have a great moment earlier this week.
1: You're going to do it, aren't you?
0: And that's next.
7: His talents. Will the king continue to hang in Hollywood? Sign with Steph in Golden State? Join the Joker in Denver? Or come home to Cleveland? 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

0: I thought your reaction was more related to where this show is kind of careened into a ditch, where we were talking about, I don't even know, oh, you had issue with a reporter noticing that Drake May is thick with two C's. And then I started to think, Drake May is trying to elevate up the quarterback ranks, nearly won the MVP last year, great young quarterback. But if he's trying to fall into the category of having that thing on him, that thing being his booty, that's catching Larry Fitzgerald, catching the center of the Jets that Mark Sanchez ran into, that's going to be very, very tough to do. And then you took issue with the fact that we can celebrate the male figure the same way that a lot of dudes on sports talk radio celebrate the female figure, and sometimes do so in very bro-ish ways. And then that's led to the phone lines just exploding in a way that D-Day just told me in my ear, the phone lines have not ever exploded. So, 310-840-4910. We are taking calls on that subject, and we're also taking calls on what the best NFL offseason storyline has been. I also love the idea of just, if you're watching on YouTube or watching on X right now, just leaving the picture up of Larry Fitzgerald walking at the Pro Bowl with that thing on him. 310-840-4910. So I just like the opportunity of alternating topics here and seeing where it ends up, Linnell. And let's start with Mike in Ohio. Mike, you're on Westwood One Sports Night. Go right ahead, Mike.
1: All right, guys. I heard you guys talking about this this little conversation you guys got going on with Larry Fitzgerald and Rafael Nadal and all that, but I'm like, how can you guys have this conversation without the thick king, Kyle Lowry? You know? He got that.
2: Hey, Kyle Lowry. Hey, I ain't gonna lie. Kyle Lowry's a good pull, man.
1: Hey, he's up there, man. You know, the reason he's taking all them charges, you know, he got that cushion to break the fall. You know, he's out here, man. It's a different level, man. In terms of NBA, he got it on lock. Yeah.
2: The eagerness that our listener base has to talk about the male ass is just totally caught me off guard here tonight.
0: I think it's an untapped market. I don't think anybody has broached the subject, which means people have thoughts on it and they've never had a platform to speak about it. This is a question I have to the ladies out there. Like, is there a player that you circle and you're like, yeah, him. 100% that guy. That's what I'm interested in. And I wonder if there's like a specific athlete that the training of the sport that they play elicits like attraction. Like in college, it used to be the baseball guys that always had the prettiest girls, you know, the prettiest wise golfers. That's generally one that you see. Hockey, big tree trunk thighs to be a hockey player. 310-840-4910 if you want in on the program. Jeff is in Dayton, Ohio. Let's go elsewhere in Ohio. What is the biggest offseason storyline in the NFL, Jeff?
3: Great to talk to you guys. Good shift. The Bengals' offensive and defensive line is vastly improved. You've got...
2: thank God.
3: I don't think you have a weakness on the old line. If
2: I agree.
3: You want to consider...
2: I'm a huge Cody Ford guy. I love Cody Ford.
3: Cody Ford might have 200 snaps this year. Come on. Yeah, you got OBJ Jr. and Amarius Mintz, who probably outside of Sewell might be considered the second best up-and-coming right tackle in the league. So offensive line is set for Burrow. He's just got to stay healthy. Defensive line with Dexter Lawrence taking up double teams allows the rest of the line to do what they've been brought in to do, and that's just do their job, what they're expected to do. So I think, you know, the Bengals are favored 15 out of their 17 games this year. I mean, the Rams are favored in 16, so I could see the Bengals doing 13-4 this year. Thank you.
2: Yeah.
0: Thank you. I just love it. It's like a palate cleanser.
2: Yeah, that was like so refreshing.
0: He's like, I'm going to put all of this aside, and I need to tell you why the D-line and O-line of the Bengals, including the very thick with two C's, sexy Dexy, making it happen.
2: I feel like my contributions here in the last 10 minutes have just

0: been totally non-existent because I am squirming over here. I am uncomfortable with a capital U. And I'm never at a loss for words. I didn't realize, first of all, calling the male ass, calling athletes ass, calling male athlete ass an untapped market may be the bar of the summer. I can't believe the places that this show has traveled to tonight.
1: I've come up with a new segment idea. We just need to everybody give an ass, and then Josh has to rank all of the asses. If it's an untapped market, I want curvature. I want how you think it feels. Like, let's go deep here.
0: Little RTA, rate right that ass.
2: Speed or comfort.
0: That's interesting.
2: Let's go to Mr. Realistic, who's in Massachusetts. Mr. Realistic, you're on Westwood One Sports Night. Go.
3: Yes, I agree with Linnell. We should keep men's butts untapped. And as far as butts go, I belong to the MBAA, no butt at all. And yes, I've done a long time without nookie, like 3 days. And she's beautiful, and so is her seeing eye dog. And once I went 7 years, and then I turned seven.
0: You have to dump him. You have to dump
2: him. No, get him out.
0: Did you just, like, make a reference to you banging a seeing eye dog to go, I will see you all. This is what starts a vacation early.
2: No, hold on a sec.
0: I'm going to go back on the audio.
2: Let's go to Jay in D.C. Jay, what's the biggest offseason storyline in the NFL this year?
0: Jay, don't judge me, bro. This is not me. You know me, Slim. You don't get down like this, bro. You know I don't get down like this.
2: What is the biggest offseason storyline in the NFL?
4: Hey, Linnell, that phone call you got, what you was upset about, that phone call, they called you offline to let you know, man, we got to shut down this conversation you having online.
2: Jay, I asked you a question. What's the biggest offseason storyline in the NFL?
4: No, the biggest offseason story is John Harbaugh. It ain't talking about a bunch of dudes' asses, that's for sure. It's John Harbaugh leaving, getting fired by Baltimore, and since I'm a Skins fan, or Commanders fan, I hated the fact that the Giants hired him. And Linnell, I'm glad you're against this because I know Doc sleep right now. Doc wouldn't appreciate this at all, man. So I'm not going to tell him about this tomorrow when at work.
0: No, he listens on replay every morning. Right. He'll hear it. Unfortunately.
4: Oh, we going to work well. Well, no. Be pretty upset about this.
0: I'm trying to place my OG in an early retirement.
2: I'm trying my best, Jay. Appreciate your call.
0: You're not trying.
2: I'm trying to be a conductor. I'm trying to, like, on one end have, like, the instrument where the conversation about male buttocks and whatever the hell, whatever the hell was on that last call is happening. NFL takes, just NFL takes. Like, I'm trying to be the conductor and have these things happen in concert with each other. It's what I'm trying to do.
0: You think I'm uncomfortable, nervous? Look at Denton. Peek down at the bottom of the stream and look at it.
2: I can't see it. It's very dark.
1: I'm having fun with this conversation. I mean, Josh is going full in it's a new character. We have conspiracy Josh, and now we have, like, borderline bisexual. I care about a lot of men's ass Josh.
2: Well, no, it's equal opportunist. It's like trying to be respectful, you know.
0: I actually think your heart was in the right place. It was when this conversation originated. Like, you were trying to, be an equal opportunity radio host. Everyone gets an evaluation from us. We don't discriminate in terms of our evals. I am here in this situation, and I'll be honest. I'll draw my line in the sand. It'll be the only time I discriminate, unless it's Bryce Young and short quarterbacks or short guards. I can't. I am literally, now we got people from the DMV calling and judging me off of it. This is asinine, no pun intended.
2: I like that. You know, Drake May, some would say he was ass in the Super Bowl. 310-840.
0: I'm such a toddler, dog. Why am I laughing at you? You wicked witch. This is awful.
2: Let's go to Andrew who's in North Kakalaki. You're on Westwood One Sports Night. Go, Andrew.
5: Yeah, man. What y'all doing, man? You talking about the end? Talking about being an instrument? I mean, what's going on, man?
2: A composer, I'm a conductor, Clemens,
5: man.
2: A conductor.
5: I was just a conductor. Well, what's going on with the caboose, man? You keep talking about all that stuff. I mean, man, I was out at the bar, man, South Central Clemens, man, just, you know, trying to holler at some girls. Winnell knows what I'm talking about. I chopped it up with him a couple weeks ago. He knows the game. Not Josh, game, you've been out the game for a while. I don't know what's going on, man. Maybe
0: he's been out the game so damn long. He's playing a new one.
5: I mean, you know, he's got this new character. I don't know.
2: It's called.
5: I don't know what main event you're going to get into. What's going on, Josh?
2: No, I'll tell you what's going on, Andrew. I appreciate
0: y'all need to understand.
2: Like confident in his sexuality, Josh Graham. That's what
0: this
2: it
0: is. The last time y'all hear from me because that man referenced doing just ungodly things to a seeing eye dog. y'all totally missed that, bro. How did everyone miss this dude came on this show tonight? And I'm embarrassed because this is my show, too. He talked about doing, come on. I don't even know if I can repeat
2: our
0: it.
2: Show. It's our show. I mean, you keep repeating it, but it's our show.
0: Well, because I don't think it's getting the proper attention that it deserves.
2: DJ's in Baltimore. 310-840-4910. DJ, what's the biggest NFL offseason storyline?
0: DJ's about to he's about to cuss you the hell out.
6: Man, I still think that Max Crosby flop is one of the biggest stories, man.
0: Scoring Ravens, man. Scoring Ravens.
6: And one more thing. That's great. I see why Mr. Positive is so positive.
2: Thank you, DJ. That's a great call. Excellent. I love it.
0: Josh, what the hell, dog? Oh, my Lord. Have mercy, man.
2: The people are interested.
0: No,
2: the topic,
0: you are.
2: The lines are jumping.
0: 310-8. Notice they're all. I'm documenting every call location tonight. Whatever region gets the most calls tonight, you're going to have a punishment for me. Ohio, you're already off to a bad start. We haven't seen the phones ring in Ohio like this since the Dexter Lawrence trade, damn it. And now we start talking about men's asses. And all of a sudden, Ohio's in the house. I mean,
2: what's wrong with that, Linnell? What's wrong?
0: What's wrong? Is that what you're asking?
2: I'm just telling, man. No, nothing's wrong with that. It's all good, Linnell.
0: This is worse than Abdul Carter's dumbass.
2: Yeah. Yeah. Who's talking asses now? Linnell has.
0: I'm not calling you booty dumb either. That's not what I was saying.
2: Linnell has a hockey segment.
0: Linnell might not have a job if you keep doing this. This
2: is incredible. Linnell has a hockey commentary he wants to bring to the show. I don't know if it's the best thing we'll do this hour, but it might be. Next.
7: 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Back then, we had dial-up internet. Livin' La Vida Loca topped the charts. And the world was worried about Y2K. Yeah, it's been a while. Congrats, Big Apple. Party like it's 1999. Westwood One Sports.
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specifically the rumpus portion of the human anatomy, the male anatomy. And then there's a portion that wants to tell us what the biggest off-season storyline in the NFL is. So I just want to orchestrate it like music and see where we arrive at.

0: Because last segment, the music, it didn't hit. We're like sitting in the studio. I feel like Dr. Dre. I'm like moving different rails up and down on the board, trying to get the right mix. So let's see if we can do better here with the calls, starting with Tyrone, who's in Cleveland. 310-840-7910.
1: What is up with Ohio, Tyrone, dog?
0: What is your NFL story of the offseason? Off to a great start. Tyrone, can you hear us?
2: Yeah, I hear you. NFL offense, like I said, I was thinking about how the Browns should do on the Shador and Deshaun Watson intake. I want to know how they go figure out which one to play on the actual preseason. Like, Shador's the good guy, and then you got Deshaun. They spent like over $2 million it's just a bunch with him, but we got Shador coming up, and the Browns is not doing enough behind him. So I don't really want to.
0: I'm experiencing major deja vu right now. Have we had this conversation before, you and I?
2: I don't know. Okay. I don't think so.
0: I feel like we had. I appreciate the call. I say split the reps down the middle. That's what I think. Linnell,
1: no. You know how I feel about it. You know what Deshaun Watson is. You know what Deshaun Watson is. At this point, like, Shador needs all the reps to properly evaluate what he is. I don't think you get a real gauge on what he is without giving him, I'm not going to say all the reps, but a majority of them. Definitely shouldn't be 50-50. Definitely shouldn't be 50-50. And I'll say this, every time I get a chance to praise the Browns, I'm going to do it because I'm one of the only people in America that think they're going to make the playoffs this year. say what you want about what they have been as an organization over the past 20-plus years.
0: And I will.
1: This offseason alone, what they have done to uplift a young quarterback should be applauded. From the revamped offensive line to revamping the wide receiver room to adding more additions to the defense. Like, I love everything that Cleveland's done this offseason, and I think this is it. If you're Shador Sanders, like, I hope you got your chin strap buckled tight, because there are no more excuses. If you fail in this situation, if you don't play well in this environment, then you probably just don't have it. You probably just don't have it.
0: Let's go to Mike, who's in Illinois. Mike, go right ahead. You're on Westwood One Sports.
1: Mike!
3: Yeah, I think the biggest topic for me is the Mike Vrabel scandal.
0: Okay.
3: On the NFL side. And as far as the other topic...
1: Is someone calling you right now? Is that a cell phone ringing in your background?
0: I think it's like his car.
3: No.
0: Like maybe like a turn signal or something.
1: Okay, what was your thought on the other subject?
3: And on the other subject, you've got to be secure in your manhood. There's firemen's calendars, policemen's calendars that are put out all the time. And lastly, you're talking about the wrong Drake. If you were talking about the...
0: Let's go! Let's go, Mike! Let's go, Mike!
1: God forbid I have a tremendous taste in music. God forbid that I show some love to our friends north of the border. You're not going to get me to say anything nice about the sorry-ass Canadians. And I mean the hockey team, not the actual residents of Canada.
0: Wow. I love that. Let's go back to Ohio. That's where Jamal is. Jamal... 310-840-4910. Biggest offseason in the NFL offseason is?
4: Carolina Panthers. And that's the reason is because Bryce Young's ex-girlfriend just had a baby with Tyrese Maxey. So he's going to go off this season coming
1: up.
4: Wait,
1: what?
4: Yep.
1: Oh! Hey,
4: Tyrese Maxey,
1: you repeat that again?
4: I'm going to tell you one more time. Bryce Young's ex-girlfriend that cheated on him with Tyrese Maxey just had a baby with him today.
1: Hold on. Let me go to the IG.
4: Hey, allegedly. Do your research, man. Do your research.
1: I'm going to Graham. Tyrese Maxey.
0: I've heard this kind of allegedly. This is the part
1: Can you blame her?
0: Bryce Young's rump versus Tyrese Maxey. Go.
4: hey, I'm just saying, Tyrese Maxey is a dog. But hey, Bryce Young's gonna have a great season. So I'm gonna say this one's gonna hurt him.
1: Do we have the name of the ex?
0: Bryce Young got his girl took
1: by Tyrese Maxey. That's like a major L for every NFLer out there. Losing your chick to a dude from a different sport. The paper's a little bit different in the NBA now. It's a little bit of a different tax bracket. And one guy's taller than the other, just saying.
0: Now that we're talking about potential what women look like, Linnell all of a sudden's like, oh, what's Haraji? What up?
1: Because I wanted to see who we were talking about. And I think Tyrese Maxey's, what, 6'2"? Bryce Young's 5'11"? Women may say, you know, size doesn't matter in a certain area, but it damn sure matters in terms of height. I'll tell you that. Sorry, Short Kings out there. There's someone for you, too.
0: I'm 5'6", but the money says I'm 6'5". 310-840-4910 if you want in on the program.
1: You are probably – we called – who did you compare – Darnold.
0: Oh, are we talking about Bryce? Oh, who are we talking about?
5: Mr. Positive was Creed.
1: You compared Positive to Creed. Who is this guy? Who is the man? Josh Graham, you are, what's his name, dog? I'm blanking on him. You're
0: confident in his manhood.
1: You're, what's his face, dog? Why am I blanking on this, Denton?
0: Think about it while I go to Kyle.
1: You know who I'm talking
0: Kyle
1: about.
0: Kyle in Ohio, 310-840-4910. Kyle, what is the biggest offseason storyline in the NFL?
6: Hey, what's up, guys?
1: What's up, dude?
6: So, man, I'm from Pittsburgh originally, but I live in Cincinnati now, man. And I heard that dude on the radio earlier talking about the Bengals are going to win 15 games. They got Dexter Lawrence. Like, come on, man. Dexter Lawrence had 14 solo tackles and a half sack last year. He really going to make them that much better?
1: Just because he had a half sack didn't mean he wasn't impactful as a pass rusher, pal.
6: Did you watch the Bengals defense last year?
1: I did.
6: Yeah, so you think Dexter Lawrence is going to make them win 14 games?
1: Just you being an irrational Browns fan, so you're illogically hated.
6: I moved to Cincinnati in 2005. Back then, they didn't even have games on TV because they didn't have enough fans to show up. That's when they used to be blacked out. And I remember they went to the Super Bowl in 2021, and all of a sudden, oh, my God, they're contenders. They're the next dynasty. They ain't made the playoffs in 3 years. Like, what are we doing?
1: They're in a loaded conference. I don't like the Bengals slander because they're another one of my teams that I was pretty high on going into this thing. They've had one of the best off seasons in the NFL. They have revamped their defensive front and front seven. They added Brian Cook from the Kansas City Chiefs. They've made noise.
6: But I mean, Jonathan Allen's like 37 years old. What does he do anymore? I mean,
1: Jonathan Allen is going to hand clap the Bengals to death. You let anybody miss a tackle.
6: I'm telling you, I call Bengals fans who dorks, right? Every time they get a player, he's the best player in the world, and then he leaves, and he's not no good. Like, I mean, Trey Henderson, oh, he's so good, let's pay him. He leaves, they're like, oh, he wasn't no good anyways. We didn't need him. Like, come on, man.
1: Sounds like every delusional sports fan across the country.
0: It's good to hear from you.
1: Andy Bernard is Josh Graham. You are Andy Bernard, and without a shadow of a doubt. I mean, you scream Andy Bernard.
0: Ed Helms in The Hangover first, because he had a tooth that he pulled out in that movie. Same tooth that I lost. It was knocked out with a BB gun when I was a kid by my brother.
1: Your brother must hate you. He shot you in the mouth with a BB gun?
0: No, he didn't shoot me.
1: I would have beat his ass
0: with a gun, and it chipped my tooth. It was like I was in second.
1: I would have beat my
0: grade.
1: Second grade brother's ass.
0: Mm-hmm. Great stuff. I think that puts a bow on this subject. We have Lamar Jackson sound, and Linnell has hockey analysis to bring to us next.
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0: B-Dot, the most entertaining guest in sports talk, is going to join us 20 minutes from now. Linnell, our question of the night, what is the biggest NFL offseason storyline? Is your answer Vrabel and Rossini, or would you go another direction?
1: Yeah, I'm going Vrabel Rossini. It's really hard not to go with that, but I keep going back to the most, I guess, the most under-talked about storyline that really should be taking the cake. If it wasn't for, if it wasn't for this Mike Vrabel, Diana Rossini saga, the return of one Patrick, we would be on Mahomes' watch every damn day. We would be searching and thirsty for an update on his ACL rehab, man. And we got video evidence of him today. That, to me, is the biggest story, man. How does
0: it would be
1: the best quarterback in football return, man?
0: It would be like Anchorman, Panda Watch, but every day, rather than us getting an update on the panda, we'd be getting an update on Patrick Mahomes. Mahomes Watch.
1: Is Panda Watch like only, but I'm sorry, Mike Vrabel, I'm sidebarring us again. We have baby pandas in D.C. at the zoo, and like they always get like random names, and there's panda watching on Fox 5 all the time. Is it the same thing? What happened in Anchorman?
0: Really? They do panda watch in real life?
1: Mm-hmm. That's a real thing in D.C. Yeah, they watch pandas.
0: This is, oh, I didn't know this.
1: I think the current baby panda,
0: I thought it was just an Anchorman bit.
1: It's like Zhao Pao or something like that was the last baby panda that we watched.
0: Making fun of the news business in the 70s. Today we spell redemption.
1: There we go.
0: R-O-N. 310-840-4910. Biggest offseason storyline in the NFL. Let's go to Chance in Alabama. Chance, what's the storyline you think of first?
1: Blitz, Bama, blitz.
2: I mean, it's definitely the Vrabel thing. But, like, as far as on-field goals, it kind of stole my thunder. It's Mahomes coming back. You know, he's the greatest quarterback going right now in most people's opinion. I think going into next year, my number one quarterback would be Josh. But I think another alternative storyline would be Josh Allen bouncing back. Just the return of Burrow being healthy, just the great quarterback play in the AFC specifically that we're going to see. I'm looking forward to that. And as far as the whole booty thing, I just got to say, Yager, man, I don't know what you guys are talking about, like, specifically.
1: Are you talking about Jahmyr Yager?
2: Dude, he used his ass.
0: Jahmyr Yager has a dunk.
2: When he played.
0: For sure. For sure.
2: I'm just talking about how he used it in the game, man. I'm not talking about how it looks. But, man, he'd use that thing. No one could get around his big ass. No one could get around him. It was like a freaking dump truck. Go watch some highlights, man. He used that thing crazy.
0: Washington Capitals legend, Jahmyr Yager, Pittsburgh Penguin. I like that. This is the part where I need to remind people, thank you, Chance, from Bama, that there was a big portion of an hour that was taken up by us talking about the male figure and Larry Fitzgerald and Drake May being asked about his tush. How did we not even bring up the tush push at any point of that hour, or the big dumper in Seattle? It just didn't come up. You know, honestly, tap chest, that's on me. It's on me as a host, and I take full responsibility for it. Linnell is staring bullets into me right now, so to cheer him up, let's go to Johnny in the VA. 310-840-4910. That's not far from where the space Linnell occupies. Johnny, what is the best story in the NFL offseason?
3: Well, I'm not trying to make Linnell feel better, but it's definitely Jane Daniels and him being injured. But I do got to take away Linnell's Commanders fan, like tag. He's not a Commanders fan no more. This dude glosses over Dak Prescott, and you've been glossing over Dak Prescott all summer in the Dallas Cowboys, man. I was going to try and call you here a few weeks ago, but it's like, dude, what's going on? You're not the Linnell.
0: I said it to him too. Hey, Johnny, I usually back up my guy, but I said it to Linnell. He's been glossing the Cowboys all offseason. That's true.
1: You two guys sound like wannabe millennials. It's glazing first and foremost. And sorry for being honest and objective about the Dallas Cowboys, Johnny. They're a good
3: football team. But you're not being honest and objective, dude.
1: How?
3: The dude has made money. The dude has made. He sucks. He's overrated. The dude has made money off the backs of the Giants and the Commanders. Like, dude, I would throw 5,000 yards if I had to play them four times a year. Our defense has been garbage forever, dude. He is completely overrated. In the playoffs, he chokes. He vomits on himself. How do you not see this? Like, I'm asking for real. Like, genuinely.
1: And I'll answer. Dak Prescott is the most underappreciated quarterback in the NFL. His mastery of Dallas's offense, he's one of the last of a dying breed in terms of having full command of the offense at the line of scrimmage, checking in and out of runs, sliding protections. Dak Prescott is the mitochondria of the damn Dallas Cowboys offense. Montgomery County Public Schools, stand the hell up!
0: Mitochondria?
1: Yeah. Acid mitochondria.
0: Osmosis Jones over here.
1: That's what we get here on Westwood One Sports Night. Acid mitochondria.
0: It's amazing.
1: But no! His understanding, his handling of the offense, he's a damn genius. I expect Dallas to be really good this year if they're able to stay healthy and get some pass rush. By the way, everyone's looking for, you know, Commanders clips out of Ashburn. I saw a clip out of Oxnard. Donovan Azaraku's put on like 20 pounds. Just saying. That's my guy for year two. I think Donovan Azaraku's going to go crazy this year.
0: Some might say he's thick. With two C's. 310-840.
1: He's literally an undersized pass rusher. What are you talking about? Now you're reaching at this point.
0: He picked up 20 pounds. You know, I'm just saying. 310-840-4910. Let's go to Steve, who's in Stockton. Steve, you're on Westwood One Sports Night. Steve, what's the biggest offseason storyline in the NFL?
4: Yo, thank you for having me, man. I'm a big Raider fan here, and I got to say, man, whoever thinks that the Raiders situation, the improvement of their situation, like, isn't the biggest deal of the offseason, that's just being an absolute hater. When you look at what they did, you know, with the Kubiak thing, I mean, that was the number one, the most coveted coach that was out there, basically, that, you know.
0: Other
4: right?
0: than Harbaugh.
4: And they got him. And
0: other
4: they,
0: than
4: and,
0: Harbaugh.
4: Well, no, I don't know. I respectfully
0: more
4: disagree
0: people,
4: with
0: more
4: that.
0: More people
4: I
0: mean, wanted John Harbaugh. That guy might be a future Hall of Fame coach. But other than him, sure. Coordinators, fine.
4: Harbaugh is like, you know, he's one of those dudes. I think the Niners are silly for letting him go, you know. And I understand the value he brings
0: I'm
4: to
0: talking
4: the
0: about
4: Chargers,
0: John.
4: I hate that.
0: I'm talking about John going from the Ravens to the Giants. That's what I'm talking about.
4: Oh, man. Well, I thought there was like only three. How many of them are there?
1: How many
0: there are two Harbaughs? Jim Harbaugh was in San Francisco and then went to Michigan and now is with the Chargers. John has been coaching the Ravens the last 20 years pretty much. He got fired and then got hired by the Giants.
1: Mr. Raider fan, you're going to think I'm rage baiting you. If your team doesn't start Kirk Cousins, you won't be as good. I think Fernando Mendoza should sit for the entire campaign.
4: I totally agree.
1: Sit until he grows a cool gene in his body. And then at that point, maybe we can free him and let him play quarterback.
0: But by the way, you should notice about my guy, Linnell, Steve. He's a Fernando Mendoza hater, though. That's true.
4: Why? But I don't understand. Is it because he's just too perfect? And
1: because he wasn't the best player in the draft, and they drafted him because they needed a quarterback. Like, just a bad decision by the organization.
4: Look what he did against the best competition in college football.
1: He had the best team in college football, too, pal. It ain't going to be
0: 72. It's Indiana you're talking about, not Ohio State.
1: It ain't going to be 72 and sunny out in Las Vegas when you're getting harassed by the Broncos, when you're getting harassed by the Chargers, and when Chris Jones is breathing down your neck. Every time Fernando Mendoza was pressured last year, it's the number one knock I have against him. He did not perform well in adverse situations. He just didn't.
0: Appreciate the call. From him. I think we could do one more on NFL offseason storylines. 310-840-4910, because I need to get Linnell's hockey takes before we get to grammar school, because that's his form of grammar school, was, you know, being baptized in the waters, not of Lake Minnetonka, shout out to Prince, but maybe Canadian waters, talking about my Carolina Hurricanes facing the Montreal Canadiens tonight. So let's go to Adam, who's in Wisconsin. Adam, you're on Westwood One Sports Night. What's the biggest story of the NFL offseason?
1: Hey, Adam. Packers suck, by the way.
0: What? What are we doing? That's not how we welcome guests to the show. just saying their team sucks before they even talk?
1: I said it as I was looking in the bottom right corner of my team's chat at 1 Oliver Popular. It was directed at him as well.
0: I was told in my ear that he just dropped. You might have just offended a guest in our home. A guest who was kind enough to join the program and offer some insight. Maybe on the Packers in Wisconsin. You just said his team sucked before we could hear from him.
1: I was accurate. The Packers are the worst team in the NFC North.
0: But why? He might not have been a Packer fan. Why are we coming out of the box saying that?
1: If you have made the awful choice to live in the terrible place of Wisconsin.
0: What are you doing right now?
1: And you're not a Packer fan. Like, what are you doing? What are you going to torture
0: Milwaukee's
1: yourself?
0: A great city.
1: You torturing yourself with the Bucks? Is that what you're doing with that fraud?
0: They won a title 5 years ago. When's the last time your Wizards made the playoffs?
1: Do you have a basketball team in Charlotte?
0: I don't root for the team in Charlotte. I don't have an NBA team.
1: This bit that you do, like you're not a homer. Like I've never. Let's pull the curtain all the way back.
0: Dude,
1: here
0: I told you, I'm wearing
1: Panther
0: an
1: fan.
0: Orioles T-shirt.
1: You're a Hurricane
0: fan. I'm a Hurricanes fan. I'm not anti-homer. I'm telling you the teams I like. I'm being full disclosure.
1: You like Duke and Carolina. you like them all. And NC State. And East Carolina. Your alma mater, by the way, right?
0: Okay. Linnell, I feel like you're filibustering because I need you to tell me.
1: Oh, you wanted my
0: analysis.
1: Can we get some
0: Canes
1: production
0: up
1: for this?
0: 3-1 Eastern Conference final. No.
1: Can we get some skates on the ice? No. Maybe during the stupid ass 18-minute intermission that they take in between periods. What a stupid concept by a stupid sport. Why in the hell does hockey take 18 minutes in between each session to start playing again?
0: They have to clean the ice, Linnell.
1: I've ever seen. And now, I've been wanting to get to this all night. Denton, I'm sorry. And all of our other folks out there that are, follically challenged out there. That bald-ass Michael Jordan couldn't give NBC more than an hour with Mike Tirico, yet Wayne Gretzky, arguably the greatest athlete of all time, is on the damn conference finals desk all series long, every week, every other day. I think it's crazy. I will say this. There were a couple of things that I really enjoyed about tonight. From an actual hockey standpoint.
0: Sure.
1: I thought, and maybe this is because it's, game 5 of the Eastern Conference Finals, potentially, or game 4. This is because it's game 4 of the Eastern Conference Finals.
0: I'm going to put my jersey on while you're getting here.
1: There was, and I give a lot of credit to hockey players out there. I say it all the time. I once went on a drunk ice skating date. It was awful. Those dudes and the speeds at which they skate and the physicality and the way they're slamming Bamas off the wall, it is a actual car crash on ice, what you're watching in hockey. I give them all the credit in the world. The onslaught that we saw, what was it, Josh? Like 3 goals in the span of 2.5 to 3 minutes? Yeah. Something
0: into
1: ridiculous.
0: Into the first period.
1: If every hockey game went down like that, maybe I'd watch more. That was exciting. It got my heart racing, partially because you were literally convulsing through the phone. But it was lit, man. I can't lie. Something else that I really liked, and maybe the NFL can lean into this more, the NBA can lean into this a little bit more. The whole presentation of watching Montreal come out. And just the whole bit of the fire thing. I don't know how to describe it, but
0: they lit the flame where you had
1: they
0: a
1: lit
0: legend
1: the flame.
0: Come out.
1: You know, it just
0: Yara
1: Halak. It made it feel big. Is the best way that I would put it. It had all the big game feels. I just think it's crazy. Every other sports legend should be ashamed that Wayne Gretzky gives that much time to hockey coverage, yet. I mean, if it doesn't have, I'm going to use this time to slander Michael Jordan because I don't think he's the greatest of all time. I think he's an absolute fraud.
0: A fraud?
1: Yes.
0: 100%. What?
1: I think it's crazy how unavailable he makes himself to the game and his unwillingness to continue to push the game forward. It's like he thinks he's bigger than the program. No, you're just Michael Jordan, and you played against a bunch of unathletic dudes.
0: Wow.
1: Yeah. Eat that.
0: There's
1: 40
0: Linnell's
1: and over
0: hockey
1: club.
0: Coverage punctuated by Michael Jordan slander. 3-1-0.
1: There you go, Mike. Shout out to Mike.
0: Let's go, Mike. 310-840-4910 if you want in. Rapid fire. Sean in Virginia. Best NFL offseason storyline. Rapid fire, Sean. Go.
5: Of course, I'm going to go with, you know, the Josh Jacobs thing that just came out. But I called in general to the last caller in regards to Linnell that I've been listening to you, Mr. Linnell, youngest in charge, since you got on the radio. And I'm going to have to call Doc on this. I'm thinking you're sounding like a Cowboys fan. You know, I don't understand why this admiration for the Cowboys is
6: left hand down.
5: You're down in poor Graham for his love of Bryce Young.
1: That's silly. No, I'm down in Josh Graham for his love of Moody. What is Moody? Male booty. Egregious levels and amounts
5: of anybody's booty. But
0: I don't
5: in general,
0: love booty. I acknowledge
5: this
0: booty.
5: Show now. I like this show and all, but every time I call, it sounds like that you are a fan of the Cowboys.
1: I'm not a Cowboys.
5: That hurts my feelings.
1: Excuse me for just having honest, objective, unbiased commentary. I'm unbiased. I'm objective. I'm a straight shooter. I have no dog in the fight when it comes to this national platform. I must be unbiased despite my burgundy and gold themed background that I have.
0: We do have a Cowboy fan that's going to join us in BDOT in just a few minutes. This is supposed to be rapid fire. We're doing it poorly. Jim is in New Hampshire. Jim, what is your NFL? Best storyline. Yeah.
7: Hey, I just want to touch base. My Cleveland Browns. I think they did a lot this year.
1: Yeah,
7: they got a great O-line. I think they're going to turn it around with Watson. Can you guys elaborate on that?
1: See, I don't know if it'll be with Watson. They're going to turn it around with somebody. Isn't Watson like some sort of AI tool? I'm totally all over the place. But I know there's an AI tool out there named Watson. I think it's IBM has Watson. But I'll continue to say every Browns fan that calls into this show and wants to beat their chest about what Andrew Berry and company did to uplift that offense this offseason, you have at it, pal. I am in lockstep with you. I think the Browns are making the playoffs.
0: Linnell, I disagree with that, but I'm happy you're here with that stance.
1: Yeah.
0: BDOT is going to take me to grammar school. He's the most entertaining guest in sports talk, and you'll find out why next.
8: Remember Deshaun Watson? He's been on IR the last 19 months. And now, the front runner to be the Browns starter. But Shedeur Sanders and Dylan Gabriel are coming for the job. As always, the quarterback carousel in Cleveland is one to watch. Westwood One Sports.
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0: on Sports Night. Here's Josh Graham and Linnell Willingham.
1: On Sports Night. Dot, before we get to grammar school, our normal buffoonery nonsense portion of the conversation. Yes, it's buffoonery.
2: It's not buffoonery. You just don't know anything.
3: Right.
2: That doesn't make it buffoonery.
3: That part.
1: Well, it's buffoonery on my part, I suppose, if I don't know these things. How about we hit on the NBA Finals, or perhaps that NBA Finals matchup being set in the minds of many. The Knicks, a week from tonight, will be there. Do you believe the Western Finals to be finished? A done deal?
3: No, absolutely not. I still feel like they have that force that cannot be reckoned with, which is Wemby. And once Wemby realizes that he is a force that cannot be unstoppable, he's an unstoppable force. Once he realizes that, the cheat code is activated, man. Now, again, I don't know if he'll be able to click it on in this series, but if he does, I can see them sweeping the damn Knicks. But, yeah, I can, Josh. I'm sorry. I really can. Like, and
1: what about OKC?
3: I don't think that. I think a Knicks OKC series goes 6 or 7. I think you can game plan better for OKC, a la the Lakers, a la what the Spurs did in the regular season, right? I think Wemby holds that big joker, man. Like, he has that Michael Jordan. Like, again, we were talking off air, and I told you, like, in the 90s, there were a bunch of great players and great teams that did not win rings because they could not figure out Michael Jordan. And Wemby is today's Michael Jordan. I really believe that, man. And once he realizes that, cheat code activated.
2: Well, angry Josh.
3: Can't help it. 7'5" guard.
2: He compared him to Michael Jordan. The one thing that I say he's got to improve on up here, man, he shouldn't be shooting 7 shots in the half.

0: unstoppable player baton was passed from Michael Jordan to LeBron James, and now it's being passed to Wemby. And my Kobe fans are like, wait, what about Kobe? And I understand Kobe was a force, no doubt about it. But there was never a run where Kobe was like, LeBron was something we had never seen before, a la Michael Jordan, a la Wemby. Kobe was Michael Jordan 2.0. He was a great version of MJ, but we had seen it already. We had never seen 265, 6'7", 6'8", playing point guard, dunking, playing the big. We had never seen that before like LeBron. The same way we've never seen 7'5", man. 7'5", step backs, pull-up threes, dunking from the free throw line, mid-game. Like, it's insane what this dude does.
1: Yeah, this is me as a college football fan. You sound like the college football playoff committee member when it was a four-team field saying, look how many five-star recruits this team has, and look how great. Well, then why did they lose more games than this team did? Don't tell me how talented you are. What are the results? And Michael Jordan had the best results.
0: Absolutely. And the regular season, when you talk about the Spurs and the OKC Thunder, who had the best results?
1: Mm-hmm. It is B-Dot who's with us here. We are thinking a lot about the Western Conference Finals, which we'll tip off tomorrow. But the reason that we have Dot with us here is to play a little game we call Grammar School. By the way, D-Day, might need some research on this. Maybe you could text us this. You said the word Allah a lot during that last answer, and it had me thinking, where does that come from? Linnell, have you ever thought about that? Like, where does that Allah come from? As like, for example, Allah.
2: So you trying to get me canceled? You want me to say Lahi or something?
1: No, like he said, okay. Allah.
2: Like the phrase, Allah.
1: Yeah, like the...
2: Not
1: like
2: the extraterrestrial being, okay.
1: No. So see if we can get an answer on that.
2: I don't know where it comes from. I wish it, I like saying Ali better because shout out Muhammad. But yeah, you know.
1: Ali Boumaye. Let's
2: Ali Boumaye.
1: Grammar school started. Okay, explain the rules of grammar school to those who might be uninitiated.
0: It's very simple, man. I give Josh three words or phrases that are heavily used in the urban demographic. If he can get two or more correct, then he gets a satisfactory grade in grammar school. Now, before we start today, I would like to apologize to my good friend, L-Dub, because on last episode, I told him that, you know, I'd heard the Drake and, you know, like I'd listened to like the first four or five tracks. And after that, it was, I would like to retract that ridiculousness that I spoke to. I would like to jump on the train of this is an amazing album. I've been enjoying track after track after track, Shebang and Atlanta this, and I'm just really, really enjoying the Drake album in totality. I've only heard Iceman. Yeah. I have not heard the other
2: two. That's all you need to worry about.
0: Yeah, but I've really enjoyed it. Sorry, D-Day, I apologize. I know you're probably upset as hell behind the scenes right now, but I just want to say the Drake album is hot fire. All right, so with that,
1: I love it. He says,
2: he it hot fire,
1: he's like, I haven't had time to get to Habidi or whatever the hell the other one's called. No one can remember.
0: No. Okay, so with that being said, what we have today is Toronto slang.
2: Oh, yeah.
0: For my folk, Drake, do right and kill everything. Yeah. Today's episode is sponsored by Toronto, T-Dot, a.k.a. The Six. Up first, Josh, if somebody is beacon, B-E-A-K-I-N, beacon, what are they doing?
2: Better not come my way, Josh. I'll tell you, I'm from Maryland. I'm not from The Six.
1: I feel like I know what this is. I think I've heard this before.
0: I think you're
1: beacon. I think it means you're sticking your nose into something. Like, oh, you're beacon. Like, it's your beak that's sticking out.
0: Is that your final answer?
1: Yeah.
0: That's incorrect.
1: God dang it. You were smiling. It made me
2: think. The way that you attempt to use context clues, though, has got to be applauded. I'd give you all the credit in the world. Beacon, though?
0: That's exactly why I thought he would get it, because beacon, it means talking too much. You're doing too much talking. You need to shut up. Your beacon.
1: Your nose. It's your mouth.
0: Yes. Gosh, Josh.
2: That's tough, Josh. I will say this, like, I'm your lifeline. And I'm normally, like, my track record as a lifeline is, like, undefeated, low-key. I have nothing for you today. And I normally say that in jest. I genuinely have nothing for you today.
1: If I do well on this, I'm going to I'm going to put the hockey helmet back on. Or if I lose, I'll put the hockey helmet
2: on. You are not getting that big ass head and that little

0: class going.
1: It'll happen. You're
2: gonna pass out.
1: If I lose grammar school, then that's something that might need to happen. B-Dot's with us. That's Linnell Willingham. I'm Josh Graham. Westwood One Sports Night. I got to get 2 out of 3 right. D-Day texted me. Allah is. It came from France. That's the degree of research that we got. I got a text. It came from France. I appreciate that.
2: Thanks, D-Day.
1: Okay, what is the next grammar school word?
2: All right, if someone is cheesed, C-H-E-E-S-E-D, they're cheesed. What does that mean?
0: Mom's them cheesed. I'm just using the accent. I don't know what it means, Josh. Do not. I'm telling you, I don't know this one, and I'm not lying.
1: Cheese. See, I was ready to jump in because I thought for sure you were saying cheese in. But we know what cheese in is.
2: Yeah, that's
1: somebody
2: not.
1: Is cheesed.
2: Yeah, they're cheesed.
0: Miss Rachel.
1: I'm gonna say cheesed means that
2: it's an emotion.
1: Mine's okay, then cheese. I'm gonna say that somebody is really happy that it's deriving cheesing. Like You're shaking your head, Linnell. I need to get this right to have a shot. Like, do you have any better ideas?
0: I just continue to lack confidence in you with this
1: do
0: segment.
1: You know it? Do you no, know it?
0: I'm from Maryland, not from Toronto. I rep the 6.
1: I'm not from Toronto. Why am I being held to a ridiculous standard?
2: Yeah, you might know it, Linnell, because you're a Drake fan. You're a Drake fan, Linnell, so you might have heard this in rhymes.
1: Like, it's like Bieber.
0: Mads is cheesed. I'm probably not using it in the right context. I told you to pass. Maybe I can help you on the last one.
1: Can you use me?
0: It's like when parents try to help their kids with this new age homework.
1: Can you use
0: it? I don't know what goddamn.
1: Can you use it in a sentence?
2: Yeah. The more and more we go in this segment, you're getting more and more cheesed.
0: Okay, this should help you.
1: I guess cheesed means frustrated as hell.
2: I'll let Linnell say if that should be the correct answer. The correct answer for cheese is angry. Somebody is super angry. Like,
0: okay, yeah.
2: Very, very mad.
0: I didn't know cheese, so I'm glad you decided to not be a smart aleck and come to me on something where I can help.
2: But will we give?
1: That's a lifeline because you gave me a hint. I appreciate it.
0: You're not using?
1: You.
0: Okay.
1: Not you, Linnell. B-Dot gave me a hint that he didn't have to give me. So he gave me an assist, which means I'm all by myself on this last one. I'm not looking for handouts. I'm trying to win this thing, okay? So I got one right. You also bailed me out and saying, all right, it's a little bit of a reach, and that's an assist on Linnell's part. I don't accept charity well, so I'm going to take this one by myself. It's the last one.
2: If something is teat, T-E-E-T, if something is teat, what is it?
1: It's bad. If something's teat, it's like, man, this is awful. It's bad.
2: Is that your final answer?
1: Yes.
2: That's incorrect. Yep. Teat means cool. Something super cool, man. Like, this is teat. Like, this show is teat. Like, you putting on this helmet's about to be teat. Look at that. Look how teat that is.
0: Man's just teat in his helmet, trying to figure out what's next. I don't know if I'm
1: now. I need to figure out the headphones.
2: You look ridiculous.
0: Nah, this is stupid.
2: Big shout out to everybody watching online, man. Please screenshot this and tag me so I can know who's locked in.
0: Yeah, this is tough.
1: You can find our YouTube channel, Westwood One Sports Night.
2: Yo.
1: At Josh Graham Show, at Nell_BTP.
2: You look like a serial killer, man.
0: Is that a goalie mask? Is that like different masks? Because like regular people in hockey don't wear masks.
2: Yeah.
0: Regular people in hockey don't wear masks.
1: It's an authentic Carolina Hurricanes goalie helmet, and this is an authentic Carolina Hurricanes jersey that's signed by the 2006 Stanley Cup champs.
0: So technically, we could like sell you.
2: Wait, Linnell, do you think that you could score on Josh as a goalie?
0: Anything that has to do with athleticism, me and Josh Graham, I will pop it on Josh. I'll be honest with you. I will turn into a different person. You already see the competitor in me coming out. I need to let you finish the damn sentence. Hell no.
2: Calm down.
0: All right, now look. It's because I got on my trap fit, too.
2: Calm down. You're feeling real thuggy today, my boy. I don't know if it's the outfit, the all black, or what.
0: Men's got to take it easy.
1: B-Dot. So.
2: Stupid.
1: You like I'm trying to like come up with like a sports context here so that somebody who's just now tuning in or watching, they just are wondering and we're not going to acknowledge. So the Knicks, do you think that, why do you think the Knicks are the team that everybody across the country seems to be rooting for to win it all, despite the fact they're a New York based team? Usually there's some polarity that comes along with New York sports teams.
2: I think it's a couple of things, man. Like, it's the underdog story. The Knicks ain't done nothing in 20-some years since, like, the 90s, you dig? I think people really, really like Jalen Brunson, man, and people to know his story and how much money he forfeit so that he could play with his friends and to believe in them, and then now he's about to get this Supermax. Like, I think it's stories like that that people like. And then you have Cowboy fans like myself who's just optimistic that they can win it, and that would mean that there is hope. There's hope for us Cowboy fans that maybe we too can make it to a finals and a Super Bowl even. That'd be amazing. So go Knicks. Wow. And Josh, you better be glad they shortened it to Knicks from the Knickerbockers, because if they would have been the Knickers, you could have never said that.
0: Man.
1: Every time I usually avoid the expression Knickerbockers for obvious reasons. I get nervous every single time.
2: You better make sure you enunciate that CK like an MF. You hear what I'm saying to you?
1: Just gonna stay away. B-Dot, it is always a joy to have you on the program, whether or not I'm wearing a hockey mask. And we hope that we can do this again next week. It's always a lot of fun.
2: B.TV on Instagram. Somebody please, so that I know that there's life out there listening, please, and watching, please take a screenshot of this fool with this mask on and send it to my DMs right now. Thank you.
1: Close out this segment the way it needs to be closed out.
2: Oh, yeah. You already know. You know what you have to do, folks. You keep listening.
3: 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And the world was worried about Y2K. Yeah, it's been a while. Congrats, Big Apple. Party like it's 1999. 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

0: of night slash morning for me to continue wearing this hockey sweater that, frankly, I'm just happy I was able to fit in, considering I purchased this sweater 20 years ago during the Carolina Hurricanes Stanley Cup run in 2006, and the jersey is signed by all the players from that team, and I'm just happy the Canes took care of their business tonight. Yeah.
1: Well, I think there was more where that came from, Mike. Just make him shut up even longer.
0: So, gonna dress down a little bit, get a little bit comfortable. But no, Willingham.
1: I just think, you know what? Honestly, I am totally in favor. Mike, seriously, and I know technically Oliver's training you. Let me train you as well. Every time he speaks during the 2 a.m. hour, which is our final hour of power, just bleep him out. We don't need to hear from him in the final hour. We're going to pull a Brad Evans, and it's just going to be me the rest of the way.
0: We've got...
1: Kidding, guys! Hey, easy peasy, guy! Hey!
0: We have strange but true to do. We've got Graham's gambling
1: to do.
0: Hold on, Josh.
1: What you're not going to do, you misspelled my name on the rundown, L-Y-N-E-L-L. Then you call my staple segment strange but true. It's weird but true to you, Josh
0: Wait,
1: Graham.
0: I misspelled your name?
1: Yeah, you misspelled my name. You know what? I'm officially dethroning you. As of today, May the 28th, 2026, Josh Graham is now the prince of North Kakalaki. I am officially stripping you of your title of being the Kang. You're now the prince. The Kang of North Kakalaki belongs to none other than Mr. Four Shifting today himself, Will the Thrill Dalton, is now the new Kang of North Kakalaki. How does it feel to be demoted?
0: Bryce
1: Young have even more in common.
0: You had me worried that in some public forum on a tweet or an Instagram post that I had misspelled your name and I was about to feel terrible. You're talking about the rundown that only me and you see? That is for merely me pronouncing things properly. It's not public. It's not for... Do you know how many names I'm probably spelling wrong on that document throughout the night? Nobody's supposed to see it. It's supposed to be if I say it well on the air. I don't give a rat's ass if your name's misspelled on the document.
1: Mike, you can fade him down, too, when you do it. Not the sounder. Fade him down.
0: What?
1: Can we actually practice something real quick? Mike, just cut his mic. Just cut his mic real quick. Josh, try to talk. He's trying to talk, and you can't hear him. That's amazing. We should do this more often during the show where we just mute Josh. Mike, you can pot him back up. He's off punishment.
0: Did he actually do it?
1: Yeah, he cut your ass off because he's getting
0: Mike
1: trained. He's listening.
0: Never cut my mic again.
1: Mike.
0: And I'm being serious.
1: Mike.
0: And
1: Mike.
0: I'm being... And Linnell...
1: Mike, play the horn real quick.
0: I'm telling you.
1: Again and then cut his mic.
0: What are you doing? I'm the hero. I'm trying to get us to a place, not
1: were you
0: take
1: about to
0: pot
1: say that
0: shots
1: you're
0: at
1: the
0: our
1: hero?
0: Colleagues.
1: Were you about to say that you were the hero? And did you just say you were taking back?
0: What?
1: My hearing's off tonight. Between that and the seeing dog or the non-seeing dog, I just have a bunch of
0: and
1: things.
0: And now we're referencing through. Things from an hour and a half ago. Okay. Now, how about we cut Linnell's mic? Let's do that and figure this one out while we hit on some stories that we haven't talked about yet.
1: Did Oliver just
0: is that okay? Okay. 310-840-4910. How about we don't cut anybody's mics? And how about we talk about sports?
1: Josh, you said you got your mic cut off. You didn't like that, did you? I'm gonna put that in my back pocket and walk it back.
0: Let me ask you a question. And then maybe we can do the last hour of the show and you're asking on vacation. Let me ask you a question. Are you gonna stop playing defense against the show? Or are we going to do the show?
1: I'm playing defense against the show.
0: You are. What do you want? You want to do the show? Or do you want to play defense against the show?
1: I'm playing defense against, as a Oriole, Panther, Hurricane fan. You know nothing about defense, first and foremost. So don't say I'm playing defense against the show.
0: Orioles pitching was great tonight. They allowed Tampa to 2 runs. The Hurricanes, I think, limited Montreal to the fewest shots any team's ever had in an Eastern Conference Finals through 4 games. 43 shots. See, Mike, you're getting really good at this. I appreciate that from Mike. I do. There are headlines we haven't had a chance to get to yet. And I'm going to let you have the dealer's choice, Linnell. Because I can feel, like, you see vacation on the horizon. You're wanting to, like, punch the clock and say bye. So I'm trying to, like, revive you. I'm trying to bring you back to life.
1: How many shots at my radio personality am I going to have to hear within the next 5 minutes before we go to break? Now I'm mailing it in? Now you're accusing me of mailing it in?
0: You're mailing it in. Yeah, that's what I'm saying. Which of these stories? I'm giving you a dealer's choice. Do you want to talk about Travis Kelce now being part owner of the Cleveland Guardians ownership group, the MLBPA sending its first CBA proposal to MLB owners, or Robert Pattinson starring in a Chris Hansen movie? How to Catch Predator.
1: We should talk about the MLBPA because it's the most pressing real sports story on the docket. For a league that's about to go defunct in the next 5 years because of their inability to come together on a collective bargaining agreement, I think this was a good step for them today. A proposal will set. There's conversation and dialogue being had. That's not a good step? No. This is a bad step? I'm being told in my ears this is an okay step.
0: It's good news.
1: Well, our resident baseball insider, Oliver Popular, whose baseball mind we value, says it's not that good of news. Why is it not that good of news?
0: If you're thinking that this is going to be the proposal that's accepted,
1: we have to have conversation started, though. It's my thing.
0: But like, here's the part that's important to note. It is smart for the players to put this out at a time where you look at the top teams in baseball, the American League. The two best teams in the American League might be the Rays and the Guardians. Their payroll, 24th and 29th out of 30 teams. So if you're trying to make the argument, hey, all this salary cap stuff being existential for baseball is overrated and overblown, now would be a good time to make that argument, as the Brewers are really good, the Rays are really good, the Guardians are really good, while the Mets, who spent more money than anybody else, are really bad, as are a lot of name brands. The Red Sox and Phillies having fired their managers the first 2 months. The San Francisco Giants have been a train wreck disaster. The Detroit Tigers, oh my God, tonight you lose Mize and you lose Kenley Jansen on the same night. It's brutal. And that's a top 10 spending team. So if you want to make the case now to Major League Baseball owners, hey, the salary cap thing is not worth losing time next season for, I think it's a good argument to make. Because even if you believe that it would be best for baseball to have a salary cap for the health of the sport, we can all agree that the worst case scenario is not playing the season on time next year. If 94 taught us anything, that strike, it's the damage that would do, and it would ruin the momentum that the sport.
1: Why no one cares about Major League Baseball at this current juncture, and they're at risk of it happening again. I think the fact that this conversation
0: is doing really well.
1: To you,
0: I mean the ratings show it.
1: Ratings. Your opinion, my opinion.
0: Got it. I think the fact that there's conversation happening,
1: I think is a good thing.
0: I agree. I agree. I think it's a good step. As long as you understand that that's not going to be what the owners accept, but it does lead to public dialogue, because that conversation, then
1: no dialogue,
0: conversation,
1: no deal.
0: Baseball fans need to ask themselves a question, like, what is the most important thing here, and what is the worst case scenario? Because some might say it's worth losing time next year if it means getting a salary cap. I would disagree wholeheartedly with those people, even as somebody in an idyllic world who would like a salary cap for baseball. It's not worth losing games next year for it. And I think the early part of this season, some of the results we've seen, back that up. Mike Vrabel met with reporters for the first time since the NFL draft. You know, the draft where he missed day 3 because he was at counseling with his wife? There's a lot that he had to say. There's a lot that you need to hear, and we'll get to it all next on Westwood One Sports Night.
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5: We are focused very much on what's good for the taxpayers when we're making decisions about whether and how we're going to incentivize the Bears to stay. 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
6: Do we need earphones?
7: 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We are delighted to be joined by the Cook County Treasurer, Maria Pappas, here in studio, and one of her great researchers, Andy Grimm, with her today. And we know that that what we're talking about is the Bears and the Bears Stadium and the idea that the legislature is trying to pass some help to the Bears. What they're looking for is tax certainty, and that is something we all would love to have in life. But it's really interesting, Treasurer Pappas, that you commissioned a study to take a look at this. Can you tell us why you commissioned the study? And the timing of it is such that it is before this vote. Very curious to digest all of this information and figure out what it means to the state of Illinois.
6: Okay, well, first of all, I think, you know, when you're an elected official, the only way to be successful is to hire people who are smarter than you. So I did that. I successfully hired Hal Dardick, who's the head of my research department, and we just brought on Andy Grimm, who was at the Sun-Times, and Andy actually authored this with Hal's help. But that said, you have a 376-page document that is not understandable. So I don't tell my people what to do. Andy and Hal came to me and said, we're going to deal with the Bears. And I said, fine. So a couple of weeks ago, they came up with a draft report. They came back and they said, hey, guess what? This is a bunch of unanswered questions, and they call it murky, but it actually kind of stinks. So let me tell you why. Everybody thinks that this is a Bears proposal. It's not. It's seven Bears games in Arlington Heights, okay, and a couple of beginning pre-games, mm-hmm. okay? But it's actually a huge entertainment complex. George Halas and company have been looking at this thing in Arlington Heights since the 60s and 70s, and it's getting played in Springfield as, if we don't do this, they're going to take off and they're going to go to Hammond, Indiana. And last week, what did we find out? Hammond, Indiana is actually a toxic waste dump site. We're going to try. Now, think about that. We are positioning this as you either go to Arlington Heights, or we're going to send this world-class Bears team to play eight games on a toxic website.
8: Slag heap.
6: Yeah, what are they going to do? Like, go out there and wear masks while they play? You know, can you see the plaintiff's attorneys on LaSalle Street coming in and saying, lawsuit, lawsuit, lawsuit? They wouldn't even build a playground there. So now we're back to Arlington Heights, okay? And what is this about? I mean, think about this. Skokie Old Orchard. Old Orchard opened 360 days out of the years, paying $53 million. And what are we doing here? We're saying to the Bears, over 40 years, God help us, who's going to be around in 40 years, okay? We're going to sign a 40-year agreement with the Bears. But this is actually an entertainment site. And the cost of this in terms of property taxes over a period of 4 years is $1.5 billion. So here's Joe, homeowner in Arlington Heights, right? Average home in Arlington Heights is worth $117,000, and he's sitting there, and the Bears get this deal, and then they build this. Now they need infrastructure, and they need roads, and they need police, and they need fire. And all of a sudden, this guy who's making $80,000 a year, all right, he's got a $3,000 tax bill. A year or two from now, he shows up in my office. He's knocking, knocking, knocking on the door at 118 North Clark, room 1250. He goes, Pappas, why did my bill go from $3,000 to $6,000? That's what's wrong with this whole 367-page ordeal. Nobody knows. The Bears want certainty. Just a second. I got 1.8 million people who are jumping up and down who want to know how it affects them. And this document doesn't tell anybody that. All it says is the owners of the Bears team want to be certain. Certain? Wait a minute. This is even a Bears proposal. This is a mega project. Mega in Greek means big. What does big mean? Big means anything in the state of Illinois over $100 million. We're going to start giving them tax breaks. What about a couple $100 million projects in the South Loop? Is the tax bill of the guy sitting there going to go from $14,000 to $28,000? We just did another study.
0: Okay, the obvious follow-up to that is that this, when you talk about the 12-page analysis, and with tremendous research, and it talks about the $39 million a year in tax breaks the Bears will receive, the $14 million that they will be paid based on the assessment of the structure that they're building, plan to build at Arlington Heights. I think the counter to that would be, what about the job creation? What about the economic development that exists in Arlington Heights that would not, if you're shoving them to Hammond and you're pushing them in that direction to build on the slag heap that you depict. And then the timing of it has come under some question, like, why was this not maybe information readily available 6 months ago? Or why wasn't this analysis conducted at a time when might have made more sense to deliberate, to discuss, and to act on? Because right now, you look at the calendar, there are 4 days left in the session. It's unlikely that it's going to have impact other than being a distraction to the progress that they have made so far.
6: You know what? Wait, why do they have to finish this in 4 days? They could come back in a special session, work on just this summer. What's the rush? Why are we rushing to get this done? One of the branches of the legislature hasn't even come up with the final bill. We don't know what the final bill is. Why do we do this? I just hired Andy Grimm.
0: Okay.
6: I just hired him. So he comes on, and I say to him, as I say to anybody who comes in, you're free to research anything that you think is of value. Okay? 6-8 weeks ago, he comes in and says, I want to do this. I say, go do it. He just finished it. We come out and we say, you know what? It's a good thing we did this. This thing could pass without any fiscal impact. Where is the auditing and the fiscal impact on this proposal? I don't see it.
8: Andy?
9: Yeah, so specifically, I had suggested that there, you know, we should take a look at this as an office, but we are the property tax people, and so it wasn't really explicitly a property tax issue. That you'll note that this bill was dropped. A 370-page draft of the bill was passed in the House, and that included some provisions for property tax relief that they had sort of tacked on, where. So for folks that are listening here, this is about the Bears sort of freezing the assessed value of their land at the vacant lot level and then negotiating a payment that would be, you know, I guess, uniform for up to 40 years. And they are going to take half of that extra payment, and it's supposed to go to tax relief for homeowners. They don't explain how it'll be allotted, and it will be tax relief for homeowners across the state, and then 60% of the tax relief is supposed to go to homeowners just in Arlington Heights. So we thought, well, okay, well, there's a property tax angle that we can look at. And so that's when we got in. So that is, you know, it took us a little while. We did, it's really not a study, it's sort of a survey of literature, and then we tried to do some hypotheticals and put some good numbers out there for folks to talk about.
6: But Andy, didn't you bring in some nationally renowned experts who are looking at job creation on particular sites with stadiums all over the country? Why don't you put that data out there a minute?
9: Yeah, so we've got a bunch of studies. I actually passed one to David there. There's, you know, a pretty extensive research on this. And the jobs that stadiums produce tend to be lower wage jobs. There are construction jobs that are there for 4 or 5 years during construction, and those are great paying jobs. But there are sort of mixed findings as to whether or not those are jobs that are created or, you know, are just sort of moving people off of other jobs. I mean, so, this is $1 billion that the state could spend in a lot of different ways.
7: And you started doing this study in part because you wanted to see what was in it for the state of Illinois. And your conclusion is that the Bears are getting a break and that they could get, I mean, they get the break of a lifetime in Indiana. But do they really want to go to Indiana?
6: No.
7: That it just seems like, knowing the way that George McCaskey was raised by his mother, who felt the legacy of her father was more important than anything else, I just have a hard time seeing George Hallis McCaskey be the guy that is going to move the team to Indiana. Having said that, this is not going to work. What's here, they could not come up with a plan. They wasted a lot of time doing this. They do report to the stadium committee, and they're gonna have to move on this. And they've been waiting a very long time. And until Indiana got involved, there wasn't this mega project bill that was on the way or anything like that. I think the threat of Indiana is kind of what has moved this along from a Bears perspective.
6: It's just a negotiation point. George Hallis would be rolling in his grave to think that his Bear team was going to play on a garbage dump. Okay, so let's do the reality check here. There really are two options here, okay? It's still Chicago, okay, and Arlington Heights. And look,
0: but it's not Chicago. It's not Chicago. That, I understand why you would say that from an economic perspective and in respect to the research. But when you have the chairman and the president of the Chicago Bears eliminating Chicago as an option, I don't know how that's a feasible alternative to discuss when there's not really, it's not rooted in any realistic possibility.
6: You know what? Humpty Dumpty sat on a wall. Humpty Dumpty had a great fall. And I think all the king's horses and all the king's men could put the Bears back together again, simply. And you know what?
0: But you're a politician, and you know the politics involved here. To come back now and to pivot to Soldier Field or another site in the city would require a lot of political capital. And frankly, I think capital that they don't have or want to spend or invest in the city.
7: And they claim that
0: they own the land.
7: They claim there is no other place. Right. Like the Michael Reese Hospital site would not fit the requirements for the building. They claim that, and let's be honest about it, nobody with like Friends of the Lakefront is going to let them build some giant dome on Chicago property on the lakefront. So you'd have to work with the existing structure, which is the smallest building in the NFL. So the NFL is looking, they want to get the mega building.
6: Okay, let's decipher this, okay? This was originally about 8 home games with the Bears, right? Okay, wasn't this just about, so
7: it's
6: now
7: roughly 10.
6: Okay, sorry, 10.
7: Because the schedule is bigger and they play a few preseason.
6: Yeah, so with a preseason, it's 10. So this started as 10 games with the Bears. It is now a multi-million dollar entertainment site with endless, no end in sight of every $100 million project in the entire state of Illinois.
7: Hotels, maybe,
6: yeah,
7: a casino, bars, restaurants.
6: Why aren't we deciphering this and saying, can we just deal with the elephant in the room? The elephant in the room is 10 Bears home games. Let's deal with that. Let's deal with the cost of it. Let's finish with that. Let's get it off the table. And then let's move on to this humongous sort of earthquake that is just taking over everything. And now you've got, look at this. You've got lobbyists out the gazoo working on this. I had him pull up a list of lobbyists running around Springfield. It has nothing to do with the Bears. They're all over, up, down, sideways, running up and down the Capitol steps on the mega projects. This $100 million deal, that $100 million deal. Wait a minute. Can we talk about the 800-pound elephant in the room? 10 Bears games. We have left the main point of this entire thing.
0: We're joined
6: which
0: by...
6: Which is why we have, excuse me, a 370-page document dealing with everything except these guys who want to play 10 home games. Give me a break.
0: Cook County Treasurer Maria Pappas and researcher Andy Grimm, formerly of the Sun-Times and the Chicago Tribune, by the way. And this is a tremendous analysis of what we're looking at in terms of tax certainty, the taxpayer, $5 in savings versus what the Bears will save. All of the numbers are very convincing. Are you comfortable with the reality or the possibility? Let's not call it a reality then. This is nudging the Bears in the direction of Indiana. Even though we talk about this, we can wave it off.
7: The slag heap.
0: But if the Bears are considering the slag heap as a possible alternative, does this not nudge them closer to making that determination? You say no, but is that something you're comfortable with if it happens?
6: My dead grandmother would have to come back to life for the Bears to go to Indiana. That is such... I can't curse on that. That is all BS. They're going to Indiana. It is a toxic site. Can you just see all the environmental lawyers who are now going to come out there and do a class action because the fans and the Bears are breathing all of this toxic air? Come on now. They're going to Hammond. They're going to Hammond like I'm going to Detroit.
7: But you're allowing for that possibility. Whether you believe it's going to happen or not, if we do not do something, I'm talking about the state of Illinois, then they have no other choice because there is no other site. So they would conceivably, and Indiana has already passed all the legislation and is ready to build them this stadium.
9: You know, if I were
6: Can you just shut your eyes for a minute? Come on, you guys are good radio people. Shut your eyes, okay? Put on your hoodie, your orange, blue, and white hoodie that says Chicago Bears, okay? Drive out to Hammond, Indiana. You're now watching the game, and it's halftime, and you smell something. Really? Come on. Next question.
0: If they aren't going to build Arlington Heights because it is such a tax burden on the Illinois taxpayer, that is where they will end up. We don't have to like it and we don't have to approve of it, but you are likely to see that happen more so than in Chicago. I think we can disagree, reasonable people can disagree on the possibility of that, but it seems politically impractical for them to stay in the city of Chicago at Soldier Field.
7: It's bad if they leave Chicago, but it's kind of a disaster if they wind up in Indiana. Just being honest about the possibilities and the amount of money and Arlington Heights.
0: Is the end game for you for them to stay in the city? Is that what this is about? I know that's not what you're researching necessarily. Yeah. Andy, your objective was to find out exactly what we're looking at from a
6: economic
0: standpoint.
6: Let me say this.
0: Okay.
6: I wish I'd have been at the negotiation table. That I never left the city. I'm good. I know how good I am. I'd have started on this a long time ago, and I'd have said, hey, look, you know what? Let's cut a deal. You got to give them the right deal. They weren't given the right deal, or they'd have stayed.
0: That was 2 years ago, though. With all due respect, that was 2 years ago. That window was shut. Right now, the window is open to two different spots.
7: Right.
6: And I don't see Hammond as likely.
0: Okay.
6: I think that there are, look, not all of your colleagues and my colleagues, okay, because I had trouble understanding this until these two guys explained it to me, understand everything. If I sit here right now and say that everybody in the House and everybody in the Senate in Springfield understands this 370-page document, I'd be lying to you. Mm-hmm. Okay? So what we've done is it's like setting a fire under oil. Okay? What we've done is we have ignited a fire. At least people are going to go to this and say, excuse me, really? This is what I'm voting on? Right. What you do in this business when you have a research team and a think tank is you have a flashlight. You find a dark hole and you say, oh, okay, well, let's shine a light, which is what we're doing.
0: You're talking to two former sports writers. Yeah. We respect journalism. You just described journalism. Andy Grimm is a tremendous journalist. That's Hal Dardick, a tremendous journalist. That's what they did is a service to the community. And
6: so
0: I think
6: we
0: that is absolutely true.
6: We got a call yesterday, I won't say from whom, he said, thank God you did this. We're passing your study around and people are reading it. I think that's great. Okay, so you know what? Maybe I didn't, you know, get past go in the Monopoly game, but you know what? These two guys moved the needle. The needle has moved and people are now saying, you know what? What is this? What is it? This makes sense. Let's look at this. So you know what? If they look at it, they read it, and they say, you know what, let's revise A, B, C, and D. It's a winner. We didn't lose anything.
0: Andy, quickly, what do you want us to know?
9: Yeah, I mean, so again, we wanted in our report, and if you look, you go through there section by section, there are different points, and there are arguments that folks have made in favor and against this, and we wanted to try to throw some numbers out there, right? And so one of the things, too, that I've heard from Cam Buckner on social media was that, you know, we're acting as if the choice is, you know, getting more or less tax revenue, and when in fact it's, you know, either something or nothing, right? And that's a 325-acre site with a metro stop, two major highways that go past it, massive traffic counts, in a very affluent community. So we also wanted to throw out there, like, the shopping mall that probably generates as much or more sales tax revenue than a Bears district would do so on a much smaller footprint. We just wanted folks to talk about and consider the alternatives,
7: right.
9: Whether that's Indiana or,
6: you know,
9: I mean, we
6: I'd
9: did
6: like
9: throw
6: to
9: in
6: see,
9: a section.
6: You know, I'd like to see the owner of the Bears release their profit statements on this.
0: That'll never happen.
7: Yeah.
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4: The treasurer of Cook County, Maria Pappas.
5: Everybody thinks that this is a Bears proposal. It's not. It's seven Bears games in Arlington Heights, okay, and a couple of beginning pregames, okay? But it's actually a huge entertainment complex. George Halas and company have been looking at this thing in Arlington Heights since the 60s and 70s. And it's getting played in Springfield as, if we don't do this, they're going to take off and they're going to go to Hammond, Indiana. And last week, what did we find out? Hammond, Indiana is actually a toxic waste dump site. We're going to try. Now, think about that. We are positioning this as you either go to Arlington Heights or we're going to send this world-class Bears team to play eight games on a toxic website.
6: Slacky. Sometimes not.
5: Yeah, what are they going to do? Like, go out there and wear masks while they play? You know, can you see the plaintiff's attorneys on LaSalle Street coming in and saying, lawsuit, lawsuit, lawsuit? They wouldn't even build a playground there.
7: I don't think Maria Pappas is wrong about the idea of the lawsuits that would follow something that is built on something that is toxic. It has just become quite... It has become the circus that everyone who understands or has lived with and through Chicago, Cook County, and Illinois politics was afraid of. Like, this is where we're at with it, and it's horrible. That music's nice, though.
8: It is nice. It is nice. That's the music played by our next guest. He's a wonderful piano player and songwriter who made a really cool record, and it's getting released officially at the G-Man. I love the G-Man, right there next to the Metro on the 7th of June. That's a Sunday night. Very achievable night for your boy and lots of others to get out there and say hello to Paris Schutz.
7: Paris now works.
9: Go ahead, Morrison.
7: Paris now works for NBC5 because they throw money around. they were like, hey, we already have a whole bunch of political reporters. Why don't we go get the guy with his thumb on this Bears thing, too? We'll add him. Why aren't you smoking in a promo the way that Luke Kanellis was during the Super Bowl, though? These are all the questions that we have for Paris Schultz. Hey, Paris, we appreciate you, man. Thanks for being on the show.
9: Thank you, guys. Thanks, Lawrence. Thanks for that introduction. And that show's going to be at 4 p.m., so it's before the Cubs game. So if you need a pregame, listen to some music, come on by. NBC5, we got Marianne Ahern here, who's, you know, she broke the story this week that they allegedly reopened talks with, or that was last week, with the city of Chicago, saying, well, what if Arlington Heights falls through? What could we do in Chicago? And the Bears quickly denied that ever happened. So who in the heck knows what's going on?
7: Yeah, I wanted to get your thoughts on this because you are a sports fan who does politics as a living, and you've done it for a really long time. You know a bunch of people that are involved in this. What are we supposed to take from what Maria Pappas had to say? And is the criticism of that report that was put out fair criticism?
9: I think yes and yes. And with Pappas, nobody knows what's in George McCaskey or Kevin Warren's head, you know? So I think everybody's going out there and predicting. If I were to predict, I would say they never really wanted to go to Hammond. They really wanted this as a leverage play for Arlington Heights. But now the session ends in Springfield on Sunday. And so the bill either passes now or they got to wait until next January unless they want to try to come back in veto session to get a supermajority, which is going to be really hard. So, but there is this aspect of George McCaskey might feel like politicians here in Illinois have treated him and his, you know, crown jewel of an organization so poorly that maybe he has no other choice, and out of spite, it's going to be really hard. So, but there is this aspect of George McCaskey might feel like politicians here in Illinois have treated him and his, you know, crown jewel of an organization so poorly that maybe he has no other choice.

0: game afterward, you know, when all the corporate clients want to entertain their guests in the suites and then go find a restaurant or something, you can't do it there. So it just to me seems like a hard sell. But who, at the end of the day, if McCaskey's just so frustrated with the way things have gone, he might just do it.
1: You know, it's amazing. This is still where we are, wondering whether George would actually do this or whether it's just leverage. And that's still where we are. And I'm still convinced it's just leverage, and I don't buy it that it's really even a possibility. But look, if all this were happening 3 years ago, I think it'd be a lot more palatable and a lot less laughable. But it's just, we're so far down a road of inactivity that, like, if this bill had come up even 2 years ago, would we be laughing about it and deriding it the way we would? Or would this be a much more normal kind of happenstance of the way that things get done in Illinois?
0: Yeah, time is the enemy of legislation because the more time this takes, the more people realize what's in it, and it starts to look uglier and uglier. The layers of the onion peel back, and then it becomes harder to pass. And that's what's happening here. I spoke with a couple of Chicago area state senators today who are more progressive, and they're still a no. And they don't know if anything has changed since last week or 2 weeks ago because, you know, this process is being handled by leadership, and so maybe the leadership in the Senate is behind closed doors now trying to figure out how to make this palatable to some of the Chicago representatives who have, I think, taken some of their marching orders from Mayor Johnson and Stacey Davis Gates of the CTU, saying, what's in this for Chicago? Why are we voting to give this multi-billion dollar organization this very big sweetheart deal, which, as you mentioned from that Pappas study, could save them over the life of it $1.5 billion? That's a fair number, and that's probably what the bears are looking to save because that's like what they asked for in subsidies at the beginning of this. I think the criticism of that report is like, yes, okay, yeah, do you and I get a sweetheart deal where we don't have to pay our property taxes, we can cut some kind of alternative deal? No, but that's money that wouldn't exist otherwise. So it's either nothing goes on that land, or you know, you let the bears cut this deal and you'll get, you know, you'll get tens of millions of dollars in revenue. It's going to be a fraction of what you would have gotten otherwise, but it's in line with what other NFL stadiums pay in property taxes because most of them don't own their stadiums. They're mostly publicly owned stadiums, so many of them pay nothing in property taxes. So there's fair arguments on both sides. The Bears say they need it. Residents say, and lawmakers say, why do you need this? Why, what are we doing here? Giving breaks when homeowners can't afford electricity and gas right now. And that's the conundrum, the Bears. But it's up to the Bears to wade through the politics of this, and they haven't done it.
2: I wonder about, you said you don't know where George McCaskey or Kevin Warren's head's at. I wonder if George is frustrated with Kevin, because this is a guy that's brought in because he's ideally, his resume says that he's a rainmaker, that this is someone that gets stuff done. But now, if you're George and you hear him say, hey, shovels in the ground by 2026, and now you're midway through 2026 and you don't even have a site, I wonder if there's any sort of erosion of trust from George to Kevin, because there were promises that were made and they have not been kept.
0: You would have to think there is. Think of all the deadlines, the red lines, so to speak, in the sand that have come and gone, where Warren said shovels would be in the ground. Well, we'll deal with it in the veto session. Well, we'll deal with it next session. We got a plan. It turns out there was no plan. And so do you trust him when he says, well, May 31st, when lawmakers convene on their final day for this session, if nothing happens, then they're going to Hammond. It looks like Mayor Johnson and some of these Chicago senators are calling their bluff. They believe that it's a bluff. Obviously, Pappas believes that it's a bluff. I don't think the governor fully believes it's a bluff because the governor has wanted to get this past the finish line now. Ever since that Hammond play came into the picture, the governor switched his tune and said, let's get it done. And Cam Buckner, who you've had on the show many times, said, let's get it done. So, you know, you've got the Chicago mayor here exerting what little muscle he has down there to try and stop it, and it's been successful. They've gummed it up, and they seem to think that the Bears are just going to like let it then languish for another cycle next year, and then maybe the longer this lasts, the more they think maybe Chicago a site in the city.

0: the Michael Reese site isn't so bad. They keep saying officially they've closed the door on all that. It's just Hammond and Arlington Heights. But clearly the Chicago people don't believe that. And look, if the Bears aren't bluffing, then the egg is on their face, you know, because they're fully in on the fact that the Bears are bluffing, and they might not be. I'm not fully in that they're bluffing, but they're making this risk here. And look, I'm going to go down to Springfield on the weekend to just, you know, kind of cover the end of this. And we've seen many times where nothing happens, and then at 11 o'clock at night, you know, a big bill comes down and everyone votes for it. And or as they did with the White
1: They
0: Sox
1: move the
0: stadium 30
1: clock
0: some odd
1: back
0: years
1: an
0: ago to
1: hour.
0: stop the clock,
1: Yes.
0: you know,
2: Yeah, I mean,
0: physically, literally.
2: it's a fascinating moment. I thought of that the other day when I went over to the Sox game, and there's a statue of Governor Jim Thompson right outside Gate 4. The irony of it, or the unpointness of it, had never really struck me before. Paris Schutz is part of the NBC5 news team as a general assignment reporter with a primary focus on investigative and political stories. He's going to be in Springfield. He knows how it works down there. So I have a two-part question for you. One is this.
0: Sure.
2: How often do you see a bill looking this chaotic on a Wednesday and get passed by a deadline on Sunday? How
0: I
2: often
0: have
2: does
0: seen
2: that
0: it
2: happen?
0: happen. Yes, I've seen it happen. Budgets typically, you know, these big state budgets, you know, multi-billion-dollar budgets that have big deficits, and everyone's up in arms. No way, we're not going to vote for these cuts. No way, we're not going to vote for these taxes. And you're like, well, I guess this thing is going to fail. And then at the 11th hour, a big giant booklet gets slapped on the desk of every lawmaker, and they said, here's our deal, you better vote for it. So
2: With
0: I have seen
2: changes,
0: it where we're
2: with changes along the way between now and Sunday.
0: With changes. So what'll happen is the leaders will negotiate the changes. They'll go to their caucuses, and they'll say, here's what the changes are. And if they want to muscle their, you know, if they feel so inclined to use their capital to muscle all their members to vote for it, they will. What I've discovered in this process is Governor Pritzker doesn't seem to have that much power over the Senate or the House, even though they're supermajority Democrats. Clearly, the Senate leader, Don Harmon, and the House Speaker, Chris Welch, want to run their own sandboxes, and they don't want interference. So there's only so much Pritzker's been able to do to twist arms and to get votes. So he doesn't have the power we might think he has, and that's why I'm skeptical that anything's going to get done by Sunday. But stranger things have happened.
2: Okay, and then here's my other question. If this does not get passed, and they don't go to Indiana, haven't they officially blown that leverage the next time it comes around with the legislation in the legislature in January, or would they still try to use the Indiana leverage in the same way?
0: Absolutely, they've blown it. It's over after May 31st. Everyone calls their bluff after that. How long can they wait for the environmental studies they're doing on the land? Or, you know, I was out there at Lost Marsh where they're surveying the land. I mean, how long are we going to believe them when they say, well, we're still going to wait months and months to survey land? Yes, if they don't go to Hammond right away after this, then the mayor's intuition and some of these lawmakers' intuitions are right, that this was always just a leverage play. And now that's out. What's their next leverage play? I mean, maybe Chicago comes back into the picture. But you mentioned, Lawrence, like the distrust between McCaskey and Warren. Remember, you know, the McCaskeys, as you know, had already bought that land. Ted Phillips negotiated the deal. A lot of people think he overpaid. And McCaskey did not make a precondition for Warren. Hey, by the way, we're going to make you the CEO and president of our organization, but, you know, we got this land in our hands. The caveat is we're going to Arlington Heights, that no ifs, ands, or buts. They didn't do that. And Warren wanted to go to the city. He wanted the lakefront. That was his vision. I believe that was real and not leverage. And it didn't work. And it's cost them all this time and all this money, and it's just going to be costlier to build this. So how could there not be anger and distrust? I don't know firsthand. You know, they're not going to tell me, but you know, I don't think this is how you want to guide a ship here. And so sure, after the 31st, it's and that's why I'm saying maybe McCaskey says, well, our leverage is up. I guess we better go. You know, it's either you know what or get off the pot time. So that's why it's going to be so interesting after Sunday. And if nothing happens in the days after and this bill doesn't pass, then yeah, what's their next play? I don't know what it is. It seems like they've exhausted all of it.
1: I thought it was weird that, and we joked about it on the air, that the city of Portage was like, we're also moving on from the Bears. And my whole thing is like, the people of Portage should have held their water, because that to me becomes the opportunity to leverage. Not that I'm giving the Bears any tips on business, but the opportunity to leverage would be, all right, the Hammond site is toxic. There are other places around Northwest Indiana where we could do this without having to worry about all of the other stuff. So I thought it was strange that the city of Portage is like, we've given up on Halas Harbor.
2: Is it really toxic, though? Like, it's a slag heap, but that's just stone, and slag is used for streets and stuff like that. It is biodegraded. Like, it's human waste that has been treated. That stuff is there. Like, how toxic is it, really?
1: We don't know. Well, and that's the problem.
0: Right. And there was that Tribune article, you know, that mentioned,
2: for sure,
0: you know, there would have to be remediation. But you're right. You can build on slag. That doesn't mean it's a toxic Superfund site. It doesn't mean you have to put your gas mask on. And I mean, there was some anecdote that people there didn't want to shower, you know, around there. They're afraid of what was in the water. I don't know. But that's part of what the study the Bears are doing right now. But again, this is so late in the game. Why wouldn't you have done this earlier? Why wouldn't you have made this Hammond play right at the beginning? And remember 30 years ago, you know, the Gary Bears were in play. The Elk Grove Village Bears were in play. Arlington was in play. The McDome was in play. So all these things were, and then they ended up with what they ended up with, you know. So there's such a history here of all sides here just not really being very effective in getting a deal done. And let's remind everybody, the Bears don't need the legislation. They say they need the legislation. They can start building whenever they want. Nothing's preventing them. They just want the tax certainty, because they say that's how they're going to get loans from financial institutions to build this. And they want the infrastructure, which also no one's talked about that yet. And they still have that traffic study in Arlington Heights that they're waiting for. So lawmakers aren't going to approve any infrastructure funding by Sunday. I could almost guarantee that. So that part of it's a big part of it that's still unresolved. So like, it's like, we're still at square zero here.
1: Yeah, that's the frustrating thing for me, Paris, is I have a little bit of sympathy for the Bears, but just a little bit. And that little bit of sympathy goes away when you realize that the stuff that they're in charge of, they haven't done. The fact that you have the trio of mayors being like, hey, y'all, weren't you supposed to get that traffic study to us to let us know how this affects the surrounding suburbs that you're trying to sell to Springfield is a reason why this should happen in Arlington Heights?
2: And one of those mayors is former Bear. It's Jim Schwantz.
1: Right.
0: Jim Schwantz. Oh, my God. Great analyst, too.
1: Yes, and you would think that you would bring them in for this. Like, the idea of not having the environmental study, that you brought Roger Goodell out there twice, that you still haven't gotten an environmental study done so that you can present it and say, listen, we got this study done. The slag heap is fine. There's not going to be any problems. There's not going to be any lawsuits, and we're going to build our building out there if we don't get what we want. It just seems as if... It bothers me, Paris, just because everything that everyone, whether you're a critic of state, local, and county politics, whether you're a critic of the Bears and their lack of business acumen, you're right. You've been right as a consumer and as a fan. And it's extremely frustrating to still be at this point. And the good news is that they still have the lease with Soldier Field for another 6 years. So it shouldn't take them that long to build once they make the decision. But damn, this is painfully obtuse by everyone who's playing in this game.
0: And that might be, it's a good point, Lawrence, because they still have that lease at Soldier Field, and they have to pay a penalty, something like $80 million, I think, to get out of it early.
1: 90.
0: Governor Pritzker said he had proposed, what was it? Was it 90?
1: Yep.
0: Yeah. So Governor Pritzker is saying, why don't you pay the rest of the debt on that, which is something like $500 million for, we're still going to be paying that the refurbishing of that, even though it happened 20 some odd years ago, you know, for another 10 years or whatever. So he's saying that the Bears aren't going to do that, but maybe that's a crux of a deal here, a negotiation. I think in Cleveland, did the Browns pay $100 million, to get out of their lease early to go to the Burbs to build their new stadium? Maybe to get some of these Chicago senators on board, they up the money that the Bears have to pay to break that lease. And that would go to, you know, what we've reported in terms of trying to make Soldier Field retrofitted to be a primarily a concert venue.
2: Mm-hmm.
0: Now, maybe that's a deal here. And maybe because people are calling the Bears bluff, maybe the city has leverage here. Maybe the Bears, like you say, they lose all their leverage after May 31st. Maybe they come to the table and say, okay, $100 million. $100 million for Soldier Field, for Chicago, for the Park District to break the lease. Do we have a deal? That could be happening. I don't know. I don't have firsthand insight, but that's the crux of what some of these Chicago lawmakers are looking at. Now they can say, okay, I voted to allow the Bears to leave, but look at the money I brought back for Soldier Field and for Chicago.
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0: joins us every week, and he is here today on Rahimi Harrison Rohde. 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
1: The merch is here.
2: The merch is slowly rolling out. We have the athletic tees. We're finalizing what we're gonna put out to the public, but very soon people will be able to buy all their Relay with Russ Dorsey merch.
3: Oh my God, the Take the North has work to do. We don't have dry fit. Wow.
2: And you guys have been a pod for a while.
3: Exactly.
0: I got a wristband once.
3: We did have Take the North wristbands.
0: Not like an athletic wristband, like a little, you know, bracelet.
2: You guys are saturating the wristband market.
3: We're going to do bobbleheads next.
2: Hey, I'm down with that. What's up, guys? How we doing?
0: How are you?
2: I'm doing well.
0: So we just started our show super annoyed.
2: Okay.
0: Obviously, because the Cubs have lost 10 in a row.
2: Yes, they have.
0: And I don't know if it's a good thing or a bad thing that the entire lineup acts like the same person. Like, usually on a team of veterans, somebody's in there breaking up a slump because theirs doesn't last as long as somebody else's. And, you know, people are different. And when there's nine of them hitting, you tend to think that somebody would break through. But that's not been the case. And then poor Jordan Wicks got out there and unfortunately uncorked 5 runs in the first inning. Got better after that, but it hasn't been ideal.
2: No, not ideal at all. It's so interesting that you ask that, Layla, because I was thinking about it after the game yesterday. Like, you think of the offensive profiles of a lot of guys in that Cubs lineup, and outside of PCA and Dansby, that is, you know, big swing and miss, you know, when you know they have power, but like there's some swing and miss that comes with that. When you talk about Bregman, you talk about Nico, you talk about Michael Busch for the most part, like those guys' offensive profiles aren't necessarily conducive to long offensive slumps, you know, especially Nico.
0: Yeah.
2: Right? Because that's a guy that almost has this slump proof offensive approach. And I feel like this is the first time in a really, really long time we've seen even him go through a long stretch where offensively it's just not there. And I don't know how they get out of it without just getting out of it, if that makes sense, right? It's a very unsatisfying answer, but it's like, I don't know what they can do outside of starting to hit.
0: It's the most baseball answer that can be given.
2: Hey, man, we're going to get out of it. And at some point, nobody knows what that point is. Like, you're just going to hear that for a while.
3: Well, then maybe you've answered my question.
2: Yeah.
3: And that is what I've been asking, and I don't expect necessarily a great answer. Is it chronic? Should we be talking about offensive players the Cubs should add instead of starting pitchers?
2: Oh,
3: you know what I mean?
2: I hear you.
3: Like, is somebody that need to be replaced on the Cubs diamond?
2: I just don't know if that solves their problem. Mm-hmm. And I don't, like, there's no trade that you're going to make on May 27th to bring somebody in, because one, no team is going to trade you somebody worth value to plug in the middle of your lineup on May 27th. I think the other part is, I know what usually happens when you have a long stretch offensively like this, and it usually leads to somebody getting fired. And it's usually the hitting coach in baseball, and it's never usually the hitting coach's problem. I don't know if that's going to happen. I don't think that's going to happen with the Cubs, because I think when you hear everything that they say internally, whether it's Jed Hoyer, whether it's Craig Counsell, it's, hey, the guys in the lineup have to swing the bats like we expect them to. And I think at the end of the day, like, they have guys in that lineup that they expected way more out of, not a little bit, like a lot more. And so until those guys start swinging the bat, we're just going to be looking at each other like, one run and 5-6 hits. Yeah.
3: Mm-hmm.
2: And that's what it's been. They're averaging 2.5 runs a game since May 9th. That's not some small sample size.
3: And you know, up until that point, I was reminding our audience of this. The Cubs had 10 comeback wins where mm-hmm. it felt like if they were down 3-1 or some sort of like they were going to come back and overcome it. They also had 4 or 5 walk-off wins. Mm-hmm. Things were really good. Things were really potent. Things
2: now
3: felt
2: you feel
3: unstoppable.
2: Two runs.
3: We talked about the one run.
0: I mean, they were down 1-0 in what, the 5th inning on Monday, and it felt like, I had to ask the question. I'm like, can I even get out of this right now? And the other part of this is, it's, I get it. Players are always going to say, you're going to find water, find its level. You're going to play to the back of your baseball card. But what it doesn't measure is your back of the baseball card when a team is struggling and doesn't have a good bullpen and you've already gotten the lead. Or there's so many variables to how those hits come. And weighted runs created plus does a good job with trying to at least identify that part of it. But that part of it is not happening right now for this team. Runners in scoring position numbers. Nico was out of his mind last year with hits with runners in scoring position. He was also in a different spot of the lineup. And partially because you had a certified bopper batting cleanup in Kyle Tucker.
2: I think the, because the runners in scoring position numbers are ugly. I think the one thing with hitting with runners in scoring position, it's always a, how do I describe it? It's not necessarily something that you can quantify from year to year. Like, you could see a team that's the best at doing it one year, and then next year they are horrible at it. Like, there's no necessarily rhyme or reason for it all the time.
0: It's like one run ball game.
2: Right. Like one run ball. It's, that's exactly it. And so when I look at this Cubs team, it's kind of everything that can go wrong has gone wrong offensively. And I think the thing that I would be concerned about if I'm them, you are in this stretch where you're not getting anything offensively. You're lucky lately if you can score two runs. And now your pitching staff that had pitched pretty well over the first, we'll call it 6 weeks of the season, and maybe pitching above what they actually were, starting to come back to earth a little bit at a point where you really can't afford that because you're not scoring runs. And now you have another situation on your hands. So it is not, it's not great right now.
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5: 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The local 130 plumbers get the job done right the very first time. It's over. It's all over. The Cubs snapping that 10-game losing streak. 10-4 win over the Pirates. They are now 30-26 overall. Ian Happ hit a tie-breaking three-run home run, drove in five runs overall. Happ's three-run shot snapped a 4-4 tie and started a six-run inning that helped the Cubs get the first win since May the 15th. Pinch hitter Michael Conforto hits a two-run home run later in the inning, extending the lead to 10-4. Happ also hit a two-run single in the first to open up the scoring and has reached base in each of his last 40 games at Pittsburgh. He was one of five Cubs with two hits. Jacob Webb, now 1-1, struck out the side. In order in the sixth, Jameson Taillon did allow four runs in five innings and two more home runs. 5:05 pregame tonight right here on 104.3 The Score. It'll be Colin Ray against Paul Skeens, who is 6-4 with a 3.00 ERA. Matthew Boyd will start for Iowa on Sunday as he looks to return. And the Cubs are still looking up at the Brewers in the standings, 4.5 games back, but now in third place in the division with the Reds and the Pirates trailing. Don't forget, later on today, specifically at 2:30, Cubs skipper Craig Counsell joining Spiegel and Holmes right here on 104.3 The Score. On the south side of town, the White Sox clobbered the Twins 15-2. White Sox improving to 28-27 overall. Chase Meidroff hits his first career grand slam. David Sandlin struck out four in six innings of work in his major league debut, who did allow the one home run. Mune Murakami, 2-for-4 with a solo shot, his 20th home run of the season. Sam Antonacci, 3-for-4 with three RBI. Randall Grichuk had three hits and drove in two runs. Meidroff, Colson Montgomery, Tristan Peters each had two hits for the Sox. Final game of the series this afternoon, Davis Martin scheduled to throw. White Sox 3.5 behind the Guardians. In the NHL playoffs, the Eastern Conference Finals is underway, continuing the Hurricanes topping the Canadiens 3-1 following a 4-0 win in Montreal. The winner of that series will take on the Golden Knights when the Stanley Cup playoff starts Wednesday. Next week, Wednesday, the NHL playoffs finals, the Stanley Cup finals will begin. NBA was quiet last night. The Knicks have swept the Cavs, so they're headed to the NBA Finals for the first time since 1999. Game one of the finals is Wednesday, June the 3rd, and they could have the matchup as soon as tonight because the Thunder and Spurs are playing in San Antonio, but the Thunder just one game away to advancing to the finals, leading the series 3-2. Game six again tonight in San Antonio. Your Bears continue to work out up at Halas Hall. They have brought in former Bills defensive end A.J. Espinosa. He is brought in, and we'll hear from Ben Johnson later on today about what's going on up at Halas Hall. So keep it right here. We'll let you know exactly what he had to say. Don't forget this Saturday, you join the score at White Eagle Auto Body in Oswego. Gabe Ramirez broadcasting live 11 to 2. 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That's this Saturday, 11 to 2. 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If you just woke up, welcome to Thursday, 28th day of the month. It is the Mully and Haw pregame show. Mully and Haw, live and local, 5:30 until 10. They'll be doing their show live from that Hyundai Score studio, which is brought to you by your local Hyundai dealers. Pick 6 at 6, Bruce Levine, 7:25. John Heyman at 8, Tommy Hotovy at 8:25. Brett Siegel, NBA reporter for Clutch Sports, joining the guys at 9. The guests join you on the Plumbers 911 hotline. You got a plumbing emergency? You call 1-833-PLUM-911, that local 130 plumber. You get the job done right for you the very first time. Well, much more interesting and exciting pregame show this morning for you as we go through the highlights from last night's Cubs game that was right here on 104.3 The Score. And in the top of the first inning, Cubs on the road, Pat Hughes' birthday, and Ian Happ got the Cubs on the board first.
1: Here comes the 1-2 to Happ. Strike, or did he call that a strike or not?
6: No, he did not. I think that was the catcher's right arm that went up. They didn't challenge.
1: So no challenge. It's 2-2 on Happ. And now the next pitch. Ian hits a line drive, base hit, right center. This will drive in two. Racing on the way to third is Bush. Two-run single, Ian Happ. Welcome back to Pittsburgh. Cubs lead 2-0.
5: Cubs with that 2-0 lead. Pat Hughes with the descriptions right here on 104.3 The Score. Unfortunately, the Cubs were looking to get more runs, and they would do that in the top of the second. Nico Hoerner at the plate looking to extend the Cubs 2-0 lead.
1: Looper down the right field line. That's going to be a fair ball, and it's going to drive in a run. Racing home to score is Kelly, motoring to third, Swanson. On a bloop single to right by Nico Hoerner, and the Cubs lead 3-0.
5: 3-0 the score from Pittsburgh. Bottom of the third inning, Jameson Taillon pitching for your Cubs, and the Pirates looking to close the gap.
1: Brandon Lau drives one in the air, deep right field. This could tie the game. It does. A three-run homer for Brandon Lau, and the ball game is tied 3-3.
5: Home run still an issue for Jameson Taillon. We got a brand new ball game, 3-3. Top of the fourth, the Cubs looking to retake the lead.
1: And now the next pitch. Drilled in the air, deep right field, back toward the wall, and off the wall. A run scores. Pete going for two. He's got a stand-up double. Cubs grab the lead right back. A solid liner off the wall out toward right center by Pete Crow Armstrong, and the Cubs lead 4-3.
5: Cubs up 4-3, but the Pirates in the bottom of the fourth would even things up thanks to the long ball again off of, you guessed it, Jameson Taillon.
1: Griffin will hit one in the air, deep right field. This ball's trouble. Back to the wall and gone. Griffin goes to the opposite field. It's his fourth home run of the year. And just like that, the ball game is tied 4-4.
5: 4-4 the score. We're going to fast forward to the top of the seventh, where the Cubs would blow things open.
1: Ian Happ batting with men at second and third. And he drives one in the air to right field. If it's fair, it's going to be gone. That ball is a three-run homer for Ian Happ. Right down the line and right, and the Cubs take a 7-4 lead. That is a big one.
6: Cubs have a real chance to keep this rally going.
1: Conforto drives one in the air, deep right center, back toward the wall, gone. Two-run home run, Michael Conforto. Cubs lead 9-4, over that right center field fence near the 375 sign.
6: Well, she started the whole thing off getting hit in the front foot with a pitch.
1: He lines a base hit to right. This could drive in another run. Swanson heading for the plate. He scores. Going to third safely is Nico Horner. And the Cubs now have a 10-4 lead. They needed this rally run.
6: Yeah, they really did. You know, to have a game where you just break things open.
5: We all needed that one, I believe, especially the birthday boy, Pat Hughes. So the Cubs would go ahead and bat around in the seventh inning and score six runs. The Pirates would not score again in this one, and the Cubs snap a 10-game losing streak.
1: The 0-1 pitch. Bounced to short. This should do it. Swanson shovels to Horner. Nope, he juggled it and then threw to first in time to end the ball game. So the 10-game losing streak is history. The Cubs win tonight's game by a score of 10-4.
5: 10-4, the final out in Pittsburgh, same two teams. Later on today, right here on 104.3 The Score, our guy Zach Zabeman will have the pregame show for you at 5:05. It'll be Colin Ray against Paul Skeens. Skeens has dropped his last two times out to the bump. Let's hear from the offensive hero last night, Ian Happ, who drove in half of the Cubs' runs. Here he was with the Marquee Sports Network.
7: Ian, back in the win column. How does it feel?
8: Feels good. That was a really good game all around. J-Mo kept us in that thing. Just got beat on a couple pitches. He was really good besides that. And offense all the way around, guys on base, opportunities, cash him in today.
7: Big part of that offense today, you knock in five. So what are you thinking off the bat with that home run and then the feeling as you get to be greeted by your teammates?
8: Yeah. Stay fair, stay fair, stay fair. Big moment for us to have a little bit of breathing room, and then what we're able to do after that, just add on, and Fordo's big swing there gives a little bit of breathing room for the bullpen, and just all the way around, great day.
7: Describe the feeling after your home run and just knowing, you know, you can share this with the guys.
8: Yeah, no, I mean, being back in the dugout with those guys, just, you know, the energy, I think it's been heavy. And so to have a little bit of levity and be able to celebrate together felt good.
7: Go celebrate. Thanks.
8: Thank you.
5: Ian Happ with Elise Menneker on the Marquee Sports Network. We thank them for the use of that audio. Not a whole lot of time to celebrate. Again, the Cubs back at it later tonight, looking for win number 31 on the season. They'll be facing Paul Skeens. Let's hear from Craig Counsell. The mood's got to be a lot better after that 10-game losing skid is in the rearview window.
9: We did a really nice job on offense tonight. Just from the get-go, from Pete's at-bat to lead off the game, a great at-bat to lead off the game, and getting some runs on the board in the first inning, and we made it hard on him a lot tonight, and then we got some big hits, and we got some big homers. Ian had a huge night for sure. Came up in some big spots and delivered. So good win, really good offense.
5: Really good win, really good on offense. How about the seventh inning? Craig, that was also really good.
9: It was a little bit back and forth for a couple innings. We kept putting pressure on him. Didn't break through in one inning, but that, you know, Bushy leads off and gets on base, and that's the makings of a big inning. And that's where maybe Pete's at bat comes in, is that, you know, you get the starter out and you start getting to some other bullpen guys, and they don't get to line the game up the way they want to, and you know, frankly, you get some matchups that are good matchups for us, and we haven't really been getting that because, you know, you got one or two runs on the board, and that means there's some length in the game, and they're using their relievers the way they want to. And today we created problems for them in terms of matchups.
5: Craig Counsell after the Cubs snapping the 10-game losing streak, 10-4. The final, more with Craig Counsell this afternoon as the Cub conversation continues. Counsell will be a guest with Spiegel and Holmes at 2:30 right here on 104.3 The Score. Let's hear from Jamison Tyone reflecting on the continued issue of giving up the long ball.
10: It's been a little bit of everything. I know the Heaters giving up a lot of them. It's just a funny thing, you know, if you get ahead on a first pitch heater, or he gets out, you're saying, good job throwing a first pitch strike. Both of those were 0-0 heaters today. I've had a hard time throwing first pitch strikes this year compared to what I normally do. So, I don't want to stop challenging early. But at the same time, it's just like, you know, being aware, like Brandon Lau hits fastballs really well. So, like, if we're going to throw a first pitch fastball, it's on me to, like, just be, you know, careful in that situation.
5: Jameson Taillon realizing he's got to be more careful. That long ball could do him in, but he did do enough last night in Pittsburgh to keep the Cubs in that one, allowing the four runs off of two home runs. And the Cubs ending again that 10-game losing streak. Feels so good. They pick up win number 30 on the year, 30-26. Overall, they're now up to third place in the division. The Reds and the Pirates are trailing, but they are still 4.5 games back of the Brewers, who just swept the Cardinals up in Milwaukee. A debut on the South Side. We'll recap it next right here on the Mullion Haw pregame show. 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
14: Asia had never hosted a World Soccer Championship. Japan and Korea split the duty, the first co-hosts in history. South Korea, coached by the Dutchman Gus Hiddink, had never won a single World Cup match in their history. They beat Poland, drew with the United States, beat Portugal, and the round of 16 they beat

0: Italy in extra time. Ung Jong-hwan's golden goal, sending 60 million Koreans into the streets in red shirts. Then Spain on penalties. Quarterfinal. Semifinal. Germany finally stopped them. Controversial refereeing decisions still echo. But the image that lasted was the Red Devils, an entire peninsula painted with crimson, chanting in unison, finding out who they could be when the world watched.
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11: This is a deep one. Set in the left center field. It's going to go off the wall. Vargas, he will score easily as Montgomery slides into second. An RBI double makes it 3-1, Sox on top.
12: Two balls and a strike.
11: Ripped into right field. They're going to wave in Grichik. The throw comes to third as he scores. And Tanachi is hung up, but the throw hits him. That allows Peters to score. White Sox taking advantage here in this fifth inning. Eye drop sends this one in the air deep to left center field. Outman looking. Oh, battle goal! Chase Mydrop with a grand slam. He has shown the power this season, his fifth home run. And it is all White Sox here, 13-1 over the Twins. Murakami flicks this one the other way. Back he goes! 20 home runs for Munetaka Murakami. He becomes the third White Sox player to hit 20 before June. Unbelievable rookie year. But looking at the four June, unbelievable rookie year.
12: But looking at the power numbers, they're 2040. And we're not into June yet.

0: before June in 1994. Jim Tomei had 20 before June in 2006. And now you could add Munetaka Murakami's name to that list. 20 before June here in 2026.
1: And the White Sox pick up their 28th win before June in 2026, clobbering the Twins 15-2. Heard all those highlights thanks to CHSN for the use of that audio. Same two teams later on this afternoon. Over at the Rate, Davis Martin is scheduled to throw. The White Sox now 3.5 behind the Guardians. If you just woke up, welcome to your Thursday, 28th day of the month. It's the Mully and Haw pregame show. 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Also last night, the Cubs snapping the 10-game losing skid with a 10-4 win over the Pirates. They pick up win number 30. Ian Happ stays hot in Pittsburgh. Hits a tie-breaking three-run homer, drove in five, started the Cubs off, putting them on top 2-0 in the top of the first inning. Same two teams tonight right here on 104.3 The Score. It's a 5:05 pregame. Colin Ray throws versus Paul Skeens. He's 6-4 with a 3.00 ERA. Matthew Boyd will start for Iowa on Sunday as he looks to make his return to the rotation. Cubs still looking up at the Brewers in the standings, 4.5 back, but they are now in third place in the division. The Reds and Pirates are trailing the Cubs, and the Brewers just swept the Cardinals up in Milwaukee. Don't forget, 2:30 today, the Cubs conversation continues when manager Craig Counsell joins Spiegel and Holmes right here on 104.3 The Score. It is 5:30 on a Thursday. It's time for Mully and Haw right now, 104.3 The Score.
2: Yeah, we're done.
3: 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Wake up! Mike Mulligan, David Haw.
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0: Cubs were in first. Now they're in last.
1: I thought 2 10-game winning streak and 1 10-game losing streak. You got to go back.
0: The 2017 Dodgers are the only team in MLB history with 2 10-game winning streaks and 1 10-game losing streak in the same season. Oh. So the Cubs and the 2017 Dodgers, and they won the pennant. So that is what you cling to in terms of a shred of hope as this day drags on.
2: So you're telling me there's a chance? 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
1: Dustin, come talk to me when they win 30.
3: I mean, this is a legitimate question.
0: What is it?
1: Who gets there first?
3: Who gets to 30 first? Cubs or Sox? Cubs.
0: That's a good question.
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1: This can't go on much longer.
0: What time is it?
5: Let's go.
1: Mully and Haw, 104.3 The Score. There it is. Glory, glory for the Cubs. They scored the runs. They won the game. That's how it's done. How about that?
0: Good morning, Mully.
1: They forgot for a little bit.
0: What a happy Thursday. Yes, the Cubs in Pittsburgh, hapless no more.
1: Amazing. A nice, just put up a 10 spot and you're going to win most games. How about Happer being the guy with half the RBI in that game?
0: Yeah, he plays well, hits well in that ballpark, in that city, his hometown. And they needed him after the prolonged slump he found himself in, which coincided with the 10-game losing streak that was really getting annoying, and we were really fed up talking about it, enduring it, living through it. So now they started a new streak last night. How long will this one last?
1: Oh, boy. I mean, I just stay away from streaks.
0: Well, just you want to series, stack victories. All the cliches.
1: Don't start with
0: start them. A streak. Stack a victory. Yeah. All these things. Paul Skeens is in the way.
1: Oh, boy.
0: So the Cubs had some very good at-bats. It started with Pete Crow Armstrong. 10-pitch at-bat, I think, to start the game.
1: But when did you really believe it? Because they
0: when
1: they
0: did I really
1: up,
0: believe it?
1: They went up, and then there was a tie. And then they went up, and then it was a tie.

0: Yeah. Well,
1: it wasn't until Happer hit that bomb.
0: That was, well, that was the sigh of relief.
1: Yeah.
0: Felt all over the city. Lakefront winds were created on the north side. Boy. It was such a sigh of relief. I'll say this. I felt a little bit better, cynically speaking, honestly, when they removed Jamison Tyon.
1: Ooh.
0: He came out, and I don't... Five innings. He went five innings, and he gave up two home runs. Boy, who saw that coming?
1: Every Cub fan in America.
0: Faced 21 hitters. Two of them went deep, and I think that he talked post-game. We heard it on the pregame show. Good sound choices there, Dustin. And Jamison Tyon talked about challenging hitters.
1: Yes.
0: First pitch strikes with fastballs, even though he knows those guys are fastball hitters.
1: Right.
0: Brandon Lau is a notorious or well-known fastball hitter.
1: Notorious. They arrested him at one point. Well,
0: I thought you'd pick up on that. So wrong
1: no,
0: word
1: it's
0: choice.
1: All right.
0: Wrong word choice. But if you got a guy who's well known for hitting fastballs down the middle or first pitch, why not throw him a curve or an off speed pitch or something else except for one that is center cut? Goodbye. Yeah. Home run.
1: Well, I mean, he said, didn't he say that if he doesn't throw it, then people want to know why he's not challenging?
0: Does it make you feel any better after he throws these home run balls that he acknowledges it?
1: Yeah. I think he's a thinking man's.
0: I think that makes people feel better about it. Well, at least he's the one criticizing himself. And I give him credit for being.
1: I agree.
0: He's as good of a. He's as introspective as you want. He's as professional as they come. It gets frustrating. As a fan watching the same thing happen, and now he still leads the majors in home runs among that pitchers have given up, I think with 19, and it's four more than the next highest guy. So
1: it's a lot.
0: Yeah, once they turned it over to the bullpen did its job, which was they did not give up a run, four relievers, and it was nice to have a little mop-up time.
1: It was really nice to see them get a lead. Didn't we talk about that yesterday, both from Pittsburgh's standpoint and the Cubs standpoint, how they are when they trail?
0: Mm-hmm.
1: And Craig kind of got into it a little bit when he said basically that the matchups favored them once they were ahead, and then all of a sudden you're going to your bullpen and you're trying to kill the game as opposed to trying to win the game. And you're not chasing guys that are bad matchups for you.
0: Well, I think that's what he was alluding to in terms of how to set up, how even one at bat.
1: Yes.
0: The first at bat, Pete Crow Armstrong working pitches and getting the pitch count up with the starter, Bubba Chandler in this case.
1: Mm-hmm.
0: And then it changes the way that they can set up the rest of the game if you get him out because he's reached a certain pitch count. So the way that he talked about getting better at bats the night before, the Cubs heeded that advice, and it made a difference. So, yeah, that was nice to see. Everyone's a little bit more relaxed.
1: How long has it been since they scored runs like that? Was that the first game against the White Sox when they scored 10 runs, I believe, in that game?
0: I believe
1: game?
0: That was May 15th.
1: Okay.
0: And you had to go back to April 21st to get to the last time they homered in the same inning. Because Michael Conforto hit a homer after Ian Happ did in the same inning, and it had been a very long time, more than a month, since that had happened. So this was an offense in need of a run-splosion, it happened.
1: Speaking of run-splosions.
0: Oh, my.
1: The Sox scored a couple touchdowns, plus.
0: That was something.
1: Wow.
0: Talk about a twin killing.
1: That was unbelievable.
0: It was really something.
1: And talking about back-to-back homers, did you see... Your guy, Chase Meidroth, hit a grand slam followed by another Murakami bomb. So they haven't hit back-to-back homers since last night.
0: Well, Meidroth is...
1: Meidroth.
0: Is really...
1: Grand slam. It's his fifth?
0: Got sneaky good power.
1: Yeah.
0: Is his fifth home run of the season?
1: Incredible.
0: I believe so.
1: Incredible.
0: It's one of those things where you just don't expect him to have that kind of pop. He does bat fifth a lot, so it's a power hitting position in the lineup. You just don't expect that to be the guy that takes you deep.
1: What was amazing for the White Sox was David Sandlin. That was quite the performance. Gave up a home run on his second pitch of the game. Byron Buxton, who is just maybe the ultimate Sox killer. Did you see the statistic? That was his 24th leadoff home run against the White Sox in his career. And he also has...
0: That can't be right.
1: He has 24 other home runs against the White Sox.
0: Hold on.
1: That's what the statistics
0: say. We've got to find that out. That's an amazing stat. I was standing there at the rate after doing television.
1: And you're like, oh, let's see this guy. Oh, this is going to be fun.
0: I was talking to a friend there, I saw at the game, and I'm talking, and about there's excitement. I had just finished saying, you know, David Sandlin, good prospect. Mm. He's got a lot going on. If you wait until you see this guy throw his fastball, and they're really high on him. We just talked about him. Boom. And boom, he throws the second pitch, deposited into the bleachers.
1: It was
0: I was like, what? Huh? What do you know?
1: And then he retires the next 18 in a row. He set a White Sox record when he got to 15.
0: It was incredible.
1: I mean, it was unbelievable.
0: But I love what he said.
1: You know how many walks he had?
0: How many?
1: None.
0: Molly, he threw...
1: He retired 18 guys in a row.
0: 61 pitches in six innings. It was his debut.
1: Could have finished the game.
0: It was the fewest pitches per inning by any pitcher in his ML debut since pitches were first tracked in 1988.
1: It was absurd. It was like inning after inning. You're just kind of like, wow.
0: It may have been absurd.
1: I'm just saying.
0: But it was exciting.
1: It was exciting.
0: Because now you look at a guy.
1: Oh, he's part of the rotation.
0: You start
1: now
0: to project out. He pushed Davis Martin back a day to give him more rest. Now you've got your ace going tonight to win 3 out of 4.
1: That's the hope.
0: And you've got Noah Schultz coming back from the IL. Their three pitchers, you suddenly got, oh, wow.
1: Yeah.
0: This is interesting.
1: And you haven't even brought up Hagen Smith yet.
0: And Anthony Kay's been pitching well.
1: And what's going on?
2: And in Tanner.
1: Tanner McDougal. Is he still in recovery? Is he getting closer?
0: Banged up, injured?
1: Yeah. No,
0: recovering.
1: He's injured, but I think he's. It's not like he's not going to play this year.
0: And yet, that's the pitching we're talking about.
1: Future,
0: and yesterday,
1: it's a future.
0: Last night, they banged the ball all over the ballpark. Chase Mydroth.
1: Wow.
0: It
1: was everyone. The whole team was hitting. Sam Antonacci had a couple of at-bats where you're just like, wow, he is seriously good player.
0: You have to give credit to, because we do talk a lot about lineups on this show. Like,
1: yes.
0: I think it's fun to.
1: Lineup East does.
0: Exactly. But last night, Antonacci goes from batting first to batting ninth.
1: Yes.
0: And Mydroth went from batting fifth to batting first. And like, well, okay, where's the rhyme and reason? What's the method in the madness and all those things? And then all of a sudden, like, boom.
1: Generally speaking, the top of the lineup is the White Sox power, and the bottom of the lineup you kind of have the automatic outs kind of guys. Sadly, but yesterday they were getting as much run production from the bottom half of the lineup. They do hit home runs and they score 49% of their runs, number one in MLB off the homer, and they get them from surprising places. They get a lot of home runs. But they also, they scored, 9 runs before they started hitting bombs? I mean, that was unbelievable.
0: Well,
1: that was
0: I
1: really
0: know
1: a
0: that
1: good game for them.
0: I have to say, I was watching the Cubs after leaving the rate and listening to the Cubs, more like, and then I got away from the Sox a little bit. I saw they were winning, and so, you know, now you're like, all right, well, this is under control. I think that I'll pay attention to the Cubs a little closer to see if they can win a game, and I was more focused on that. And then I go back to the Sox and like, what happened?
1: Yeah,
0: how did they get to 14?
1: Ridiculous.
0: Then you just look back and how they did it, and it's like,
1: and
0: this
1: they
0: is
1: scored
0: a team.
1: 15. I mean, it's like then crazy. Got, couple touchdowns.
0: Yeah,
1: and they went for an extra point. Apparently,
0: David, slow down. The guy pitched one game. All right,
1: he pitched one hell of a game.
0: Good texter reminder.
1: Yeah, I mean,
0: it was a good.
1: It was a hell of a game.
0: Good debut. You wanted to go that way.
1: It was better than you could have imagined, frankly, especially after the second pitch of the game.
0: And how about the first pitch of the game? And Buxton challenges. He hits the he challenges it.
1: I know.
0: And I wondered if that threw off the rookie or he just like was like, got a little rattled, and then the second pitch went out of the ballpark.
1: Yeah.
0: Nonetheless,
2: I feel like they kind of took the weight off almost. I was like, man, I can't get worse than that. You know, like, let's go now. Welcome to it, I guess.
1: Give up the leadoff homer and then mow him down. That's good. He was good. It was really good. It was a good game for the White Sox. It was a great game for the Cubs. It was a run explosion on both sides of town. What is that? 25 runs in one day for Chicago baseball?
0: Yeah, slow down. They could spread it out a little bit. Now they're going to get shut out two days in a row.
1: You know, it's funny because that's what somebody on the broadcast said, that maybe they need to save some for tomorrow. And you always hate when someone puts that in words.
0: But it's a conventional wisdom. It's one of those baseball adages.
1: Uh-huh.
0: You want to save your runs and spread them out because you're going to need them tonight against Paul Skenes, Colin Ray, Paul Skenes. And then we'll see how that goes. Davis Martin for the White Sox.
1: Who cares who he's opposing? He's just going to win. What? Got a lot of confidence in him right now.
0: I like the fact that they pushed him back. I like the fact that he's got an extra day of rest. And I like the fact that Mune went deep and now has 20 home runs, the most since a rookie before June 1st ever.
1: And he ties, I don't know if you saw that, he ties two White Sox hitters for the most home runs before June 1.
0: Let me guess. Jose Abreu?
1: Nope.
0: Frank Thomas?
1: Frank Thomas is one.
0: And Ron Kittle?
1: No. You probably wouldn't think this guy... how do I word it? You wouldn't think of him as a White Sox.
0: Oh, Adam Dunn?
1: No. But I'll put it this way. He's a gentleman.
0: What does that mean?
1: Does that give it to you, Dustin?
3: I feel like I'm getting warmer. No, I'm still not there.
1: Jim Tomey.
0: He's
1: a gentleman.
3: That was a good hint, by the way. That was a good hint.
0: That's a very nice way to describe Jim Tomey.
1: He's a lovely man.
0: He's a gentleman. Yeah, he's a kind man.
1: He's known for it.
0: Yeah, he is known for it.
1: Remember they were at dinner sometime and someone said something rude and he apologized to the woman at the next table who seemed annoyed at overhearing it?
0: I don't remember that story.
1: Yeah, no.
0: Where were they?
1: There are stories like that all over. They were in Arizona.
0: Jim Tomey's son is... could be drafted.
1: Yeah,
0: because fine young man.
1: Sox are sneaking up on him. Don't let the Giants know.
0: Exactly. Well, Murakami making history is really fun to see this unfold because 20 home runs now.
1: Three games in a row.
0: And you look at what he is capable of doing over the long haul. We're not even to June yet. How big does that number get?
1: Yeah, it's a fun kind of projection to make because I believe most of the people that were guessing when he signed, if you were being like aggressive, you said, you know, he could get as many as 29 or 30.
0: I think I said 35 to 40 and was mocked.
1: I'm not talking about you. Oh. I'm talking about just Google how many home runs and you'll see most of the people that were predicting him had him in the 29 to 30 range. Like it was right below 30.
0: Mm-hmm.
1: And he's got 20 already.
0: I love 30 by the All-Star break.
1: It would seem so.
0: He could.
1: He's strong. That man is strong.
0: He's a strong man. I like the little adjustments he makes. Mm. He looks like a hitter, knows what he's doing, and he's having fun.
1: Oh, he's having
0: fun. And then
1: blast.
0: Enthusiasm is contagious, infectious, all over the place.
1: Yeah, we'll talk about him a little later.
0: Kendry Rojas goes for the Twins tonight, lefty.
1: Right.
0: 1-0, 1.26, or I should say today.
1: Yeah, it's a
0: today.
1: It's a day game.
0: Day game at the rate. And
1: love a day game.
0: 1-0, 1.26 ERA. So this is somebody who Sox got to get to. But Davis Martin, of course, coming in, one of the best pitchers in baseball. 7-1 with a 2.04 ERA. And he's got an extra day's rest, doesn't he?
1: I believe he was going to go before they brought up Sandlin. I don't know if it was... I don't know what the timing was from his last start. I don't know if it was if they were making him.
0: Right.
1: You know what I mean? Like, I don't know that he was. I don't think he was pushed a full day.
0: Does the Sandman stay in the rotation now?
1: Oh, I mean, you've got to see him again. There's no way around it.
0: Yeah.
1: especially with Noah Schultz on the IL.
0: Yeah, okay. So, yes. Just making sure.
1: Yeah. In fact, I think he needs to pitch on Friday.
0: I don't think he'd want to do that. He'd have his bullpen on Friday.
1: Why slow
0: down? By the way, speaking of bullpen sessions, did you see Jackson Wiggins, I think, is pitching bullpens again. So for the Cubs, hope maybe on the way as well. We'll talk to Tommy Hotovy.
1: Yes.
0: 825 about that.
1: Look forward to talking to Tommy.
0: Where's Jackson Wiggins in his development? Because they could use the arms. They could use a fresh arm in that rotation.
1: How did they fix Jordan Wicks?
0: I'm not sure they have done that yet.
1: Well, after the last outing.
0: They're going to have. How do they fix him?
1: Well.
0: How do they approach that one?
1: What have they begun?
0: I don't know. It's a project. Because he's got a lot of work to do. So that was a nice night of baseball.
1: Good fun baseball.
0: Yeah, it was.
1: Sad hockey. Let's have a moment of silence,
0: okay.
1: Please.
0: Yeah.
1: Sad because Carolina seems fully in charge of that series.
0: You have an allegiance to Montreal. I get it. I understand. I'm not following that one. I did watch on and off. The Canes were in total control of that.
1: They scored three goals like when the puck dropped. That game was over.
0: They jumped on them early. They had the dreaded three-goal lead, but they protected it.
1: Oh, my gosh. Yeah.
0: And so the Eastern Conference championship is down to one more win for Carolina. Then they will earn the right to play Vegas. I think Vegas is just right now on one of those roles that's hard to explain in sports.
1: I believe you explained it as torts.
0: Torts.
1: Yeah.
0: Yes, I think torts, hockey law. It's just one of those things. Golden Knights are going to win if they are playing in the postseason now because they're on a roll.
1: Do we have NBA tonight? Is tonight the potential
3: game six?
1: Yeah,
3: San Antonio.
1: It could be. I think you're right. I think San Antonio at home can get back in the series or force game seven, whatever way you want to look at it. But
3: will Wembanyama
1: potentially
3: talk?
1: This could be. Will Wembanyama talk?
3: He didn't talk after the loss.
1: And they sent a message. I think I heard Chomps talk about it, that they were.
0: That's really disappointing.
3: Terrible.
0: Because he had been so good throughout the postseason and how he had handled all the attention and really just the stage. He commanded it well, and I was disappointed to see that the other night. He's a young player. It reminded you that he was a young player, that you got to show up.
1: Is it possible that he had a kind of bathroom emergency or something?
0: I don't know.
1: We?
0: You think so?
1: We.
0: I don't know what would give you that impression. I don't think he probably did.
1: I'm looking for an excuse.
0: If that is, then we need to get that out there. We need to kind of address that. I believe that he just had one of those moments where just frustration took over. And it's understandable.
4: He got a lot of criticism, too, because he whispered into a couple of his teammates' ear when they was, like, kind of getting physical since they, you know, they say OKC flops a lot.
1: Yes.
4: So it looks like what he was saying, Wimby was talking to, I think it was Plumlee, like, hey, just, you know, if they're going to flop, make them flop. Make them go down to the ground. Like, pretty much whispering the hit on some of their players. That's what the criticism
0: was. He's a shot caller.
1: He's French. He was probably saying, I love you.
0: When a Frenchman whispers in your ear.
1: That's it.
0: The knees do get weak.
1: Oh, mon chéri.
0: The knees
1: come
0: do get
1: away
0: weak.
1: With me to the Casbah.
0: You might flop.
1: Oh, no, that's Pepe Le Pew. Wait a minute. I don't know.
0: Wemby or Pepe Le Pew?
1: I may have gotten confused.
0: Or maybe Noah Essengay.
1: That's Essengay.
4: Speaking of, did you see that video?
0: Yes, I did.
4: Noah and Matas out there playing football or something like that, and soccer.
0: Yeah. Oh my gosh! Yeah. And then it was Essengay, Matas, and who else was out there?
4: Who was the other person?
0: I couldn't tell.
4: That's how bad the Bulls are. You don't even know the other guy.
0: He was catching passes like the Bears should bring him up to OTAs for a look. I don't know who it was because they were just glimpses.
4: Maybe practice on some basketball.
1: That's a good idea.
0: Well, I don't know. They need some
1: girth.
0: They need to get back to the weight room.
4: Skinny guys.
0: They need to get back to the weight room. Yeah.
1: And Noah, did he grow at all in the video? Could you see?
4: No. He said he would. He's what? Six,
1: close to seven.
4: Like 6'11" now.
0: Yeah. But they went tarps off outside. I don't know if that was such a good idea.
1: Tarps off.
0: I don't think that was such a good idea.
1: I.
0: They could have gone to the Wrigley bleachers.
1: Funny. Yeah.
0: Yeah, but the Bulls are, yeah, conditioning while the while the Eastern Conference final champions are Knicks are waiting for their next opponent.
1: And I mean, the Knicks are praying this thing goes seven and then someone turns an ankle. Isn't OKC kind of beaten up? Don't they have a lot of like kind of guys?
0: They'll find somebody.
1: Including, isn't Caruso, didn't he take a knock of some kind
0: He's
1: in the
0: tough.
1: Last game? Oh, I know, but we'll see.
0: How about Jared McCain? Goodness sakes.
4: Him and Caruso have been the major keys mm-hmm. to that whole series.
0: OKC are you surprised how good McCain is?
4: No. I mean, he's why a first-round pick for a reason.
0: But why did the Sixers give up on him?
4: Too many guards. When you got VJ and then Tyrese Maxey, those are your future, so there was no room for him.
0: He's really good. He's really young. He's another one of those guys that's just going to keep getting better.
1: But their whole
4: OKC
1: team,
4: keeps
1: their team is
4: teams.
1: Ridiculous. That team is just absurd. What did they score? 76 bench points? Mm-hmm. I think it was the game before. But that's like, have you ever heard of anything
0: Spurs
1: like that?
0: Spurs are going to be ready. Wemby's going to whisper sweet nothings into the ears of his teammates.
1: Oh.
0: They will be prepared. Wee.
1: Yes. Baguette.
0: And then he'll be back at the podium, commanding the stage. We got a lot going on today.
1: Yeah, I know. There's a lot of fun, and we got a really fun pick six, comparatively.
0: We got any politicians scheduled?
1: Given where we've been.
0: Anybody politicians coming in today?
3: Close your eyes, David.
1: We're still in recovery.
3: Maybe one will show up.
1: Yeah.
0: That was fun yesterday.
1: Oh, that was a blast. That was really fun.
3: Humpty Dumpty sat on a wall.
1: Pappas was great.
0: Never had nursery rhymes recited in studio.
1: No, it was pretty good.
0: It was pretty cool.
1: I'm still trying to figure out the lesson that was there in Humpty Dumpty.
0: Not quite sure.
1: But
3: we had a great fall, Molly.
1: Yeah, all the king's horses and all the king's men, Dustin. Couldn't put that dude together again. He was an egg. You got to break some eggs. All right. We will be right back with the pick six. It is Mully and Haw, 104.3 The Score.
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3: How do you feel about the Cubs today? Could you believe Ian Happ came through with a big three-run home run in his hometown? What's the mindset going to be against Paul Skenes in the series finale tonight? Where is Colin Ray in your circle of trust?
1: I really am amused by circle of trust. I don't know why. I have a very small circle of trust after the 10-game losing streak, and I think Colin Ray is like a really good, solid starter. I would say that he's in my circle of trust, but I wouldn't put him, it wouldn't be the guy I choose to have on the bump trying to keep up with Paul Skenes. And I know Skenes has lost a couple games, and I saw Livy Dunn let out a drop a nasty word when he gave an opening home run in that game. That was kind of funny. But I worry about Skenes. I think he's an excellent young pitcher, and he can really do some damage. And, you know, the very fact that he has had a couple of losses would, to me, indicate it's a big game for him, that he's not going to let that

0: go on. He doesn't want to have any kind of losing streak going on. So I do worry about Colin Ray and being able to match him. As I said before, I think right now Ben Brown is the Cubs' best pitcher. But as far as the Cubs winning that game, I think relief isn't a strong enough word. You know, they've had issues in the bullpen, and this was a great relief to just finally win a game and to go out and score runs. It was like they had been so constipated, and suddenly there was this incredible release, and everything was moving well again, and all problems solved. So whatever it takes to get that done, keep it going.
1: Oh, my Lanta. Yeah, that was great, and I was nervous all the way until the final out of that contest last night, even though I was texting with family, like, okay, is that enough? You know, was the three-run home run by Hat, was that enough to feel okay? And I'm like, you know, I gave the old finger-crossed emoji back to the group that I was texting with. I fingers crossed, you worried a little bit. Now, again, that was ahead of the fact that was the start of an inning where they ended up batting around.
0: Yes.
1: So by the time that inning got done, you figured even Phil Maton couldn't give that back. As far as our circle of trust, sure, I trust Colin Ray going out every fifth day. I don't want Colin Ray necessarily starting, you know, a game on the road in the playoffs or anything like that, as far as a trust circle or circle of trust, whichever way you want to look at it. David, I'm going to play the role of David Haw answering this question. I want Ian Happ to lead off today against Paul Skeens, just because of the fact he's been so good at that ballpark. So, you know, I mean, okay, you can bat him second or third, but my point is, go ahead and lead him off. Go ahead and lead Ian Happ off against Paul Skeens because he has been so good in that ballpark.
2: I wouldn't.
1: I think, because I suggested it.
2: No.
1: Okay, thank you.
2: It's because PCA just had a 10-pitch at bat leading off yesterday. The best way to get him even more comfortable leading off is to let him do it again against a guy like Paul Skeens.
1: He also had a key double that got, broke the 3-3 tie, put him up 4-3 for about
2: and
1: a
2: the
1: half
2: night,
1: a second.
2: The night before, his exit velocity, when you look at what he was connecting with, I'm just saying, he's been hitting the ball, he's been having good at-bats. Last thing I would do with this Cub team that finally found a way to score in double digits was to be doing something to the batting order. It's finally, for the first time last night in a long time, worked. It is working. I'm not going to make a laxative analogy, but I do think when you see everything going the right way in the right direction, you are pleased as a Cub fan.
0: So you like the flow.
2: I did like the flow, so to speak, and I think definitely you want to keep that going. So you don't want to upset your mojo, if you will. And Ian Happ, bat him where he did last night. I wouldn't change the lineup necessarily. You had another right-hander on the mound. Craig Counsell did not take our advice and sack it full of lefties. He did push the right buttons at the right time. Michael Conforto, his second pinch hit home run. So that was a good night for the offense, a welcome relief. And I think that it seemed like it lifted a layer of tension, cut through a fog of concern, all those things that he did in hitting that home run. As for Colin Ray, he's your second best starter right now. Ben Brown, Colin Ray, Shota, J-Mo, Wicks. That's probably where your rotation stands right now as you ooh and ah and moan and groan.
1: That's the reality. Where's Aaron Bummer?
2: Aaron Bummer is in the bullpen. You get him stretched out or you get him ready because he's a lefty that you can fix. I think that's an intriguing add-on. I like Aaron Bummer, and they may have found something with him.
0: I like Liam Hendricks, too. I think you load up on all those guys.
2: I don't know about that. I don't know if I feel the same way about Liam Hendricks and Aaron Bummer. What they have in common is they both used to play on the South Side.
3: Yeah, I mean, I think all those are really good questions.
1: That is the voice of Tommy Hotovy. He'll be fielding questions from Mully and Haw at 8:25. What did you think of the performance of Sox rookie pitcher David Sandlin, who allowed a leadoff home run, then retired 18 straight Twins, a Sox record for a pitcher in their MLB debut since 1920. Hell, it was a record at 15. Were you impressed by his composure?
2: I was impressed by his composure, by his fastball, by his command, by his demeanor, all the things. His debut really could not have gone much better. Obviously, the second pitch of the night, it would have been hard to think that was going to happen. After the second pitch of the night, you thought, well, who else is there in Charlotte, and did they rush him up here? But he settled down, and I love the comment postgame that we heard in the first segment about him. Well, you just got a pitch now. Can't get much worse. And two pitches in, he relaxed and settled in. So the possibilities are really exciting when you talk about and think about if David Sandlin is a reliable guy to point that you can put on the mound every fifth day. Because he is another young starting pitcher in the Sox system that looks the part. And so all the history made and the 18th straight and the efficiency was most impressive. 61 pitches, 6 innings, could not have gone much better.
1: Right. I don't know if it could have gone any better. I mean, the only thing that would have been better is to not give up the home run. But to be honest, you know, we talked yesterday about potentially was that like a good loss for the, but maybe giving up the home run was a good moment. Like seeing him deal with that, because we talk about in the question, were you impressed with his composure? Absolutely. Right. You know, going down at home in a debut when he talked about how he wears his emotions on his sleeve and to be able to recover from that and create a record for Southside baseball team as far as pitchers goes and debuts, it's really impressive. And again, other thing, it's against the team in your division. That's big.
0: Yeah, and you're coming off a loss. You're kind of, you know, you, it was a tight game, but you lost in extra innings, and you wanted to reverse that trend for sure. Look, I think you said it well, Dustin, because when I saw the home run, I was, oh, I mean, it was such a letdown because I was so looking forward to kind of measuring how he was doing, and he got the called strike, which was like 2 inches off. I mean, it was terrible, but I wanted, and then boom goes Byron Buxton, which is always a bad moment when you're playing those guys for the White Sox, and I thought immediately about his interview where he said he wore his heart on his sleeve and he was going to be really amped up. And then I thought, oh, man, like he's too amped up. We're going to see what we saw from Jordan Wicks. You know, he just was, you know, couldn't kind of settle down his emotions or something. I didn't think it was going to go as well as it went. And maybe that was some kind of a little surprise for him because he then did calm down. And I mean, he was dealing. It was, yeah, listen, there were some long flies, don't get me wrong. There were some long fly outs, but, you know, he really put, who was in right? Grichek, he put him to work. He had to catch a couple pretty far back. But I'm just saying, that's how you do it. It was a hell of a performance to put 18 in a row down like that. And I'll be honest with you, I thought they could have given him the 7th that they wanted.
2: They really
0: to.
2: Could have.
0: He was in great shape.
2: 61 pitches.
0: Oh, he was unbelievable.
2: It reminded me of like in football, where either it's a quarterback or a running back, after that first hit,
0: yes,
2: you get settled in and say, okay, now I'm ready.
0: Yeah.
2: Now I'm ready. Or maybe in a boxing match, if that's the analogy you're looking for.
0: You get punched in the face, and now you know you can take a punch and let's
2: absolutely.
0: Go.
2: Yeah. Now you're warmed up and ready to go.
0: Yeah, I thought there was an element of that, no question.
3: Wow, that's a good question.
1: That's the voice of John Heyman. He'll take questions at 8 a.m. Your reaction to the MLBPA making its first formal proposal in collective bargaining talks with MLB, which included an overhaul to revenue sharing, a competitive integrity tax for lower spending teams, and a raise minimum salary of $1.5 million. MLB is expected to counter today with a hard cap and floor system for the first time in over 3 decades.
0: Well, what jumped out to me was the competitive integrity tax. Competitive integrity tax. So if you're a MLB team, I thought this was a really neat way of turning the tables on MLB kind of demanding a salary cap. Okay, how about this instead? We'll say if you don't spend $150 million on your roster, you get hit with massive fines because you're not being competitive. And it made you wonder, wow, like, who would that affect? Oh, wait a minute. The White Sox are, their payroll right now is $89 million. That's the third lowest in baseball. I wonder what they'd look like if it had to be $150 million, which doesn't seem that out of line. What are the Cubs, 284 or something? I mean, it would be nice if you had a floor and a minimum amount of spending, and I thought that was a really neat way of kind of turning the whole salary cap thing around. No, we don't want a salary cap, but let's have we'll call it a competitive integrity tax. So you've got to spend more money, teams that are making it, that don't like to invest in your organization. I thought that one caught my eye more than anything else. Listen, you know, the contract expires on December 1st. I guarantee you, we're going to hear from the owners today. They're going to make their first proposal. So they're going to be looking for the salary. These two sides, this isn't going to be remotely close, the initial kind of demands, offers. But I kind of like this. I just like the idea that they were turning the tables a little bit.
1: I agree with you, Mully. I like the idea of a team like Pittsburgh, a team like the Marlins, a team like
0: the A's,
1: the Sacramento Tomato, Las Vegas, yeah. Whatever town they're playing in has to spend a minimum amount or else. I think that's a great way to start things off.
2: The owners, MLB, will counter today by pointing out that this, in their minds, makes the competitive balance problem worse because of the way that lower revenue clubs get a smaller share transferred to them. And the tax, as much as it is, I think, an incentive for teams to spend up to $150 million, I think is what the floor would be.
0: Right, right.
2: And you'd have to invite that. There will be others that point out when you do the fuzzy math, if you will, the Dodgers, for instance, would pay less in luxury tax, and they would have an estimated $70 million more to spend on payroll. So you can look at what it does for the bottom, and I think that's exciting because we do live in a market where we have both ends of the spectrum represented. But at the top, you would also reduce some of those taxes and give those teams more power to separate. So it's going to be a math problem. It is May 28th.
0: Right.
2: The first proposal came yesterday. We're going to still be breaking this down on December 28th. Hopefully we're not breaking this down on April 28th and it's already settled. But this is a good starting point because now at least it's out there for our digestion, if you will. And I think that when you look at everything in terms of the proposal, the minimum salaries increasing quite a bit.
0: From 800 to 1.5?
2: Yep, to 1.5.
0: Yep.
2: And some other revenue sharing incentives and proposals.
0: There are some total non-starters, though, David, aren't there?
2: Like, yes, yes.
0: Get rid of the qualifying offer. Get rid of, or what was it? I think it's every player hits free agency after 5 years of service or turning 30 years
2: old. A lot of these things, because it's the Players Association, they're going to favor the players. Yeah. That's everyone understands. But you also, in any initial proposal, as you know, you're going to include some things that you're willing to bring out later. And so you're going to throw in as much as possible. But the key numbers are the competitive integrity tax for teams that don't spend $150 million, the increase in minimum salaries to $1.5 million, and also the threshold for competitive balance tax increasing from $244 to $300.
4: Well, those are two different questions.
1: All right. Two different questions. I guess we'll ask Bruce at least two, if not three or four questions today at 7:25. Are you at all surprised Mune Murakami isn't the lockdown betting favorite for the AL Rookie of the Year to start leading the AL with now, what, 20 home runs?
0: Yep.
1: Puts him in a tie with Pete Alonso going back to 2019.
0: No, he's ahead of them now. Yeah.
1: Oh, ahead of these
0: this
1: guys.
0: Was
1: okay.
0: Written before he hit the homer.
1: Okay. So anyway, do you consider Mune a rookie at age 26? I guess is the heart of this question.
2: These are the rules. According to the rules, Mune Murakami is a rookie with the White Sox. He is going to be the Rookie of the Year with the White Sox. He is going to make history with the White Sox. This is not something you should resist. This is something you should embrace. This is fun. These are the standards. This is going in. You know this. This is his first season in Major League Baseball. And while, yes, he is 26, he is also dealing with a set of circumstances that is, say, a 22 or 23-year-old who grew up in this country does not face. So I don't know if you... If talking about semantics or if we're looking at a loophole, but the fact of the matter is, whether you want to call it a rookie season, it is certainly his first season assimilating and acclimating to American culture. And what he's able to do under those circumstances is even more remarkable. So whatever you want to call him, he is a winning player. He is the best home run hitter in the American League right now. And yeah, he is on his way to becoming the American League Rookie of the Year.
1: Well, if you're interested in getting involved in this, over on Kalshi, they have Murakami as a yes at plus 47 cents or 2.05 times your investment. So a $100 investment would bring you back 213 if indeed he is the AL Rookie of the Year. Now, David is correct that these are the rules, but there's lots of rules that we don't have to like and agree with. And this is one of them. You know, Patrick Wisdom was in the same situation. It doesn't matter if this was Cubs or Sox. Murakami has played professional baseball at a high level for a long time. Okay. If anything, I would think the better award for him would be like improved, because he's improving his baseball over here compared to over there. I don't like it, but again, if you want to invest, there are markets. He is the favorite, if you will, but it's a silly rule. Patrick Wisdom was in the conversation. Same idea for Rookie of the Year. What?
0: Because he was so slow getting to
1: why? So slow getting. There's got to be an age limit.
2: He
1: at some
2: played
1: point.
2: For two other organizations before he joined the Cubs.
1: I'm just saying.
2: His first full season
1: as
2: was
1: an example. He was
2: 29
1: not,
2: years old.
1: But he hadn't, again, because of silly rules, he hadn't had enough games played to be in the running for postseason awards. You know, you have to play a minimum amount of games.
2: One follow-up question before we go to Molly. If Mune Murakami was wearing a Cub uniform, how would you feel?
1: I'd feel exactly the same way, which is why I brought up Patrick Wisdom as an example. He is not Rookie of the Year candidate. Not.
0: You know, I think what's fascinating about this is that the rookies of the year, the people in contention for that award are, you know, Kevin McGonigal from Detroit has been mentioned. He and Mooney have been going back and forth.
2: He's so good.
0: Yeah, he's a really good player. Chase DeLauder from Cleveland. Cleveland has another guy who's leading off who's doing very well. What's his name? Travis Bazana. I just think it's interesting they're all in the White Sox division, all of the players that we're talking about. So it tells you that the division is adding good players to it, and that would seemingly mean that it's going to get better as you move forward. But as you look at those guys and what they've done for their team and all the rest of it, I mean, to me, it's not even in question, because, you know, Munetaka Murakami has come to a kind of sleepy franchise that has lost 100 games 3 years running, and he has energized it. He has brought it, he has reanimated it. He's brought it back to life. And he has produced so much, not just in terms of the home runs he's hitting, but in terms of the confidence level of the entire team. All of a sudden, the White Sox are a 500 team, which they were miles from, in large part because they have a superstar player in their lineup that has sort of given confidence to everybody around him. His presence can't be judged merely on his home runs. It is the kind of impact he's had on the franchise, on some of the crowds you see going out to the rate now. I mean, and I know this is silly, but just watching the game, the outfield is full. That wasn't always the case. You know, there's still plenty of seats available, but it's a different look for the White Sox.
2: It's a different vibe.
0: It's a totally different feeling.
2: Go to the ballpark, you'll feel it. It's definitely palpable.
0: You're out there all the time.
2: And it's definitely a big difference. You're totally correct.
0: So I think that to me is it puts him at a different level than everybody else. And Dustin, you and I appreciate that you have been consistent in not wanting older players, whether they play for the Cubs or the Sox or whoever, to kind of win honors like this. But this is a guy that has been a professional player in a totally different league, coming to a different country, getting to meet people. I think his impact, they need to have an award for the most impactful player who has turned the fortunes of a team around, because
2: I think they call it the MVP.
0: Well, I'm just saying. He is, whatever award you want to give him, I'll sign off on.
2: If he hits 45 homers for the White Sox and they improve by 25 games, he'll get votes.
0: Should. All right. We've got to get to a break. We will be right back. We're going to finish up the Pick 6. Mully and Haw, 104-3, the score.
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4: I don't think we want to find out the answer to that question.
5: That is the voice of Brad Biggs. He'll be up at Halas Hall today as the Bears let the media in, watch a little practice, and get the question. The head coach of the Bears, are you encouraged that the Bears, despite claiming they're going to coach their way out of the talent deficiency at defensive end, are nonetheless keeping an eye out for options? For instance, the Bears brought in A.J. Epinesa for a workout last week, according to our guy, Brad Biggs. We'll probably talk to Biggsy tomorrow. Epinesa is a product of the NFL and is produced, but there have been injury concerns with him.
6: Listen, they got to go through every possible live human that they can get in here. I cannot believe that we got through an entire kind of player procurement period, be it through free agency, through the draft, without seeing them make a concerted effort to get the kind of elite pass rusher or elite pressure guy that they have to play good defense. It was kind of like you felt that was the one position they needed to improve. And you felt like that is what's holding them back. They got to figure out a way of doing it other than planning all their hopes and dreams on injured people or believing that you can just coach a guy into a Pro Bowl appearance. I know it happened last year. That was a fluke. That is not something that reasonably you can expect. I really am hopeful that that they get former fifth-round pick up and running and Austin Booker, and he can really make an impact. That'd be great, but they're still short. You still need to put pressure on the quarterback. I also believe that their offense will be a lot better, and I understand that if that is the case and they do improve as much as they could in the second year together between the coach and the quarterback, that you could put teams into a difficult position in terms of requiring more throwing, and situationally they would be required to throw the football more, and that might help your pass rush. But I just would love them to improve that position somehow. And I'm now just hopeful that if they have to rely on an elder statesman type, they get someone that still has some life and can come out here and do some damage in terms of impacting the game from that position. But yeah, I'm glad they're still looking at people. I'm glad they're bringing guys in. But get to it. Get someone. And I get it.

0: A lot of these veteran guys don't want to take part in off-season programs. They want to show up at after training camp, at the end of training camp, and then see ball, get ball, and that's it. Whatever it takes.
1: I like the idea of no stone unturned. You know, every breathing human that might help you, as you put it, Mully, would be a good way to address this. If you look at what the Eagles, and again, the Eagles have a couple of elite guys, of course. The Bears don't necessarily have elite guys. But you want to bring these guys in waves, right? You want to be able to get guys that you can rotate in fresh. So if this guy's got snaps in him, he was a former second-round pick by the Bills. I believe he's had 36 sacks in his career, had a deal with the Browns, but then the Browns failed him in a physical.
0: Well, that's
1: But they said that happens, you know, kind of like all of a sudden the Browns saw a better option. So did he, you know, you might fail one team's physical, but not fail the next team's physical. So let's see if he gets through the physical. You know, we might come in here Monday and, you know, there might be another guy, but at least they looked, to your point.
2: Epinesa has been a pretty good piece of the Bills' defense for the last 6 years. He's an Iowa product who did flunk the Browns' physical. The Bears want to have options, so he's one of them. They don't have to sign him now because there's nothing to play for right now. But he did work out, and he did leave a pretty positive impression if they do still need an edge rusher when training camp begins. I also think that, you know, you keep your options open because of the Joey Bosa's still out there, because of the Cam Jordans. Can anyone find him, by the way? Going to repeat that plea. I know maybe we should do it, but you know what? Somebody who covers the Bears, can you find Cam Jordan? Quote him on the record. Does he want to play? And what does he think of Dennis Allen? That's what I want to know.
0: What's he doing now? Is he done? Or is he still
2: He's 37
0: work?
2: Years old. He's probably very active in the community like he has always been. Throughout his career, he's a durable guy who I think wants to play some more. Von Miller wants to play some more. He talks to the, he's trying to talk Sean Payton into bringing him back to Denver for his swan song. Clay Harbor mentioned Derek Barnett from the Texans. He's a guy who had 5 sacks last year. That's the kind of guy, as a depth piece, who's a professional edge rusher and defensive end, that you're going to add. Nobody's going to move the needle necessarily and change your defense and transform things. Maybe, unless it's Cam Jordan, he still has got a lot left in the tank. But those are the type of things. Now, the last option. Report yesterday from Jordan Schultz, who said that the Cardinals are taking trade calls on Josh Sweat.
0: Yes.
2: Now, if that's the case, you've got a disgruntled player who no longer has the connection with Jonathan Gannon, why he went there in free agency after leaving the Eagles. It would take at least a 3rd or 4th round pick. I don't think the Bears should do that, not for, at this stage of his career. But that is a possibility you will hear, and I think it's something that they likely could consider. So there's still some options out there. There's still some guys like Kayvon Thibodeau. You're hearing trade rumors about him. So it is a fluid situation.
3: Pick the right question to sip on, huh?
1: According to our 9 a.m. guest, Brett Siegel, the Bulls have discussed with the Wizards the possibility of moving up from number 4 to number 1 overall. What do you think about the idea, and what would it take?
2: Honestly, do not know how valid this is. I do not know how legitimate this could be. I don't know if Bryson Graham, in his first big move as the Bulls' lead executive, would trade what it would take to move up to number 1. That said, I love the idea. I would love the aggressiveness. I would love the statement it would make. I would love the idea of A.J. DeBonsa in a Bulls uniform, if that's what it would take. What, 15, how many second rounders, a player, an asset? I'm not sure what the haul would be. Maybe he can help us understand if he is suggesting this actually could be possible. But I know at 4, you're going to get a player because it's a 4-person draft, and you go to 5 and it changes, and I don't think Darius Acuff is that guy, but if you stay at 4, it's safer, it's probably better, but I don't mind this consideration. I think it would be a worthwhile gamble.
1: All right, since you're going to poke the bear, Carmelo Anthony likes the idea of Darius Acuff and the Bulls. He likes that idea. And the guy that everybody was drooling over during probably this very time yesterday was a guy by the name of who? Mr. Brunson Stevenson, local guy made good, right? You ever see his measurements? Very, very similar to Mr. Acuff's. And, oh, he could be the greatest basketball player in the history of this state. Could be that guy, Mr. Brunson. And their measurements are very, very similar. So, you know, how quickly we forget. And you know, tick, tick, tick, tick, tick, tick, tick. Here's the other. Who do they want at number
2: Dustin
1: one?
2: Dustin Hammonds.
1: Who do they want at number one? Who is that guy?
2: Right? AJ DeBonta.
1: It's him, yeah. Without a shadow of a doubt.
2: I got to think it's him.
1: But we got to think. As you're famous,
2: Brandon.
1: As you like to famously say,
2: yeah, what'd I say,
1: I don't know. Okay, we don't know.
2: I don't say that.
1: You said it, David. You're five times in the last 2.5 minutes. I don't know has come out of your mouth. Three times in the last 30 seconds before I started. I know that.
2: I knew
1: the Cubs were ending that streak last night.
0: Can you back up a second?
1: Who did you
0: use as the
2: Carmelo?
0: Carmelo.
2: He's a Mellow guy now.
0: So Mello is where you're based.
2: Mello and Dustin do not go together.
1: He's a guy.
4: Yeah. Chicago needs the next iteration of a D-Rose. The only person that could get that to Chicago is a Darius Acuff type of personality.
5: We need a dog.
4: Dog killer. Like, you need that mentality in Chicago.
1: Thank you.
0: He's the general manager of the... No, he's the...
1: He's a lead analyst on NBC Basketball.
2: I respect that opinion. I do. I respect your opinion.
0: I just
2: disagree with it.
0: I just find it hilarious that you're searching for someone who agrees with you.
2: But I think Acuff is going to be an all-star player.
0: I like Acuff.
2: I just think the Bulls will have better options.
0: I think when you make that argument about Jalen Brunson, do you know who it makes me think of? It makes me think of Boozer. He's not the snap guy. He's not the guy that kind of fits exactly what they would be looking for. But he is like a less athletic version of a really solid, good player.
2: Winner.
0: Who could end up being a winner and being
2: winning player.
0: A much better player than you think. But that would require you staying at four and taking what you get. Which I hate to say it. I understand the aggressiveness. I understand. I just feel like they got a higher pick than I thought they were going to get.
2: Don't push it.
0: They got the second pick. I just don't know if I want them to trade everything else.
2: Okay.
0: I think they're going to get a really good player at four.
2: Yeah.
0: I think you do what you can, and if it ends up being Caleb Wilson, you have a parade for yourself.
2: Yeah, I get it.
0: And I kind of like that. I like the idea, the aggressiveness, all that, but I worry that they're not in a position where one player is going to eventually be the... I think they need a lot, and I'd love to see them get more.
2: You're taking the conventional path.
0: I am.
2: You're
0: just
2: choosing the
0: not
2: conventional
0: just
2: path.
0: Conventional.
2: Yeah, that's
0: I'm not the genius that can go out and just identify and take the one guy. I, you know, more is what I want. More and more and more. Not less and less.
2: There's a risk involved. There's no question about it.
0: But I love that player. He'd be great. And I think that you couldn't really lose. But man, if I'm being honest about it, I just don't know if they couldn't get as lucky by staying where they're at.
2: They're likely to stay where they're at.
0: Yeah. There's nothing wrong with making calls and inquiring and finding out and toying with the idea. I think that's their responsibility.
2: If you're the Wizards, you want a lot because you are in a position to, you know, you're in a very enviable spot.
0: No doubt about it. All right, we've got the extra point next. We'll be right back with that. Mully and Haw, it is Chicago's 104.3 The Score.
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1: After a loss by more than 10 runs one night, scoring 10 the next, do you believe the Cubs can ride Colin Ray to glory over Paul Skeens?
2: Well, I don't think it's just going to be Colin Ray. Colin Ray is number two in my circle of trust, as I went through that before. Ben Brown is at the top. Maybe he is the strongest member of my circle. Then I trust Colin Ray.
0: Maybe your circle's small.
2: It's a small circle. It's a semicircle. I don't know if I have enough to get around them. I don't know. Then you hold hands with Shota. A little shaky. A little kind of like, eh. And I just think after that is Jameson Taillon. Like, oh my goodness, really? And then Jordan Wicks, if he's still there, burning it at both ends. I don't think that I doubt Colin Ray, especially after his last outing, was a quality start. All you've got to do today, and it sounds so easy to say that, is score get first. To the bullpen.
0: Score first.
2: Score first. It's going to be difficult to do. It's going to be difficult against Skeens. Skeens is going to be dealing. He's going to be at home. He's going to be throwing BBs. He's going to be hitting 100. He's going to be like Jacob Mizorowski was last week against the Cubs, and we know how that went. But get to the bullpen, work the at-bats, take the PCA approach in the leadoff spot last night to every at-bat tonight. 10-pitch at-bats would be great. Unrealistic, but great. So get Skeens out of there after five. Keep it close. Pounce on the bullpen. Get out of Pittsburgh with a split. Go into St. Louis hot. And then after the Cardinals series, you look at your schedule and it softens. Tonight is key to making all of that possible.
1: When he only goes five, things normally don't go well. So the last two starts against the Blue Jays and the Phillies, he's pitched a total of 10 innings, and he has allowed 9 earned runs. He's still striking out guys, barely walks anybody. So you got to be careful about that. To David's point, you know, I'm fine with PCA. But again, I'm going to stick to what I said. I tonight would have Ian Happ up there in the leadoff spot and try to get at least 3 at-bats against Paul Skeens for Ian Happ in that ballpark where he has excelled. I did not dig down and see what he is all-time against Skeens. Nobody's very good against Skeens. But listen, Skeens is on, you know, lately his form has not been good. He's 2-2 in the month. He's made 4 starts. This is his 5th start, but he's had 2 consecutive losses to the Phillies and the Blue Jays, so he is beatable. You can get to him.
2: Ian Happ, to answer your question quickly, Dustin, is had 12 at bats against Paul Skeens and hitting .250 with a .777 OPS. No home runs.
0: Yeah, I think that you know, there is no one in baseball, regardless of how great a person has been, who is absolutely guaranteed to kind of mow you down and give you no opportunity. I think this is one of the best young pitchers in baseball, Paul Skenes. He's been really fun to watch, and it will be really good to see him. But you're coming off a 10-run game, and you want to kind of maintain that momentum, keep it going, get some hits, and try to put an inning or two together. But the reality is that you're going to need to try to match him as much as you can. That Colin Ray, just do your thing and try to pitch the best game you can pitch. And then, as you say, you get to the bullpen and you try to do damage then. The other thing is, especially with good pitchers, if you're going to get them early, get the lead, and try to knock everybody out of their rhythm. That would be a masterful way of getting it done. I don't predict they're going to do it, but I don't think it would be impossible. I think that the fact that they've gotten through that 10-game losing streak would indicate that there is kind of a sigh of relief now, and that maybe you're loosened up a little bit more and you're not feeling as tight about everything as you were. And I still believe the Cubs are more likely to win 10 in a row again than lose 10 in a row again. I don't understand exactly how this happened, but I just think it's that intriguing. it's a really a good lineup up and down all the way, and I don't know that this is going to really be a problem all year long.
2: Are you predicting a 10-game win streak?
0: I'm not predicting it to start, that they're in the midst of one or anything like that, but I'm saying I believe they are more like the 10-game winning streak. They had two of them earlier in the year. That seemed like a natural way of getting it done. The 10-game losing streak just seemed bizarre.
2: You're saying like Ian Happ said after the game. Basically, all right, that's in the past.
0: Yes.
2: 10-game losing streak, 10-game winning streak, both of those in the past. Time to move on. Time to start over.
0: Yeah, they're above 500 team. They're a good team. They're still in the middle of the division. I think they're in a good spot.
2: It's still May.
0: That's right. It's very early.
2: All right.
0: Say it again. It's still May. Haven't heard that enough. All right. It's 104.3 The Score. We will be right back. 312-644-6767. We'll open up the phone lines. Do you believe the Cubs are now more likely to have another 10-game losing streak or another 10-game winning streak? And are they going to be a team of extremes all year long? Be very curious to get that answer from you, Mr. David. We'll be right back. It is 104.3 The Score.
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24: Score! Ian Happ batting with minutes second and third. And he drives one in the air to right field. If it's fair, it's going to be gone. That ball is a three-run homer for Ian Happ. Right down the line and right, and the Cubs take a 7-4 lead. That is a big one.
25: Big part of that offense today, you knock in five. So what are you thinking off the bat with that home run and then the feeling as you get to be greeted by your teammates?
26: Stay fair, stay fair, stay fair. Yeah, just, you know, a big moment for us to have a little bit of breathing room, and then what we're able to do after that, just add on, and Fordo's big swing there gives us a little bit of breathing room for the bullpen, and just all the way around, great day.
0: Mully and Haw, 104.3 The Score. It was overall a great day. I don't think anyone would question that, and it was just a sigh of relief as much as anything else.
2: It was a happy day for the Cubs because they scored double-digit runs. They ended their double-digit losing streak. And they now get a chance to split the series and to turn things around. Ian Happ, the pride of Mount Lebanon, goes back to Pittsburgh and cleans up. That's the way it should work. He needed that so badly, though.
0: Yeah,
2: he was there any other hitter in the Cub lineup that needed a big day more than Bregman's on a 7-game hit streak.
0: Just saying, if there was anyone else that needed a 5 RBI day,
2: I don't know, though. Bregman needs more power, but he's hitting a little bit. Probably you know what more from him, obviously. But Bregman is struggling in the power department. Yeah, he was 2-for-6. Six at bats. How about that?
0: That's a lot.
2: I think you'd like to see Suzuki get going.
0: Yeah.
2: There's a lot of guys you'd like to see get going. Dansby Swanson had a pretty good night at the plate. But Ian Happ, just because of how often he had struck out, the swing and miss lately has been
0: been really
2: way
0: rough.
2: Too prevalent. And he takes care of business. 5 runs batted in. The Cubs, 10-4 winners over the Pirates. Boy, did they need that. And now you feel like, all right, they can exhale. That was really heavy. I think that's what he said, that it was real heavy atmosphere.
0: Word heavy. Yeah. Yeah. Let me ask you a question. Have you accepted the idea that this is it for Ian Happ, that there's no chance he's back with the Cubs after this season?
2: I would be fine with that. I haven't really given it a ton of thought.
0: So does he need to start worrying about next year in terms of who's coming for him? Where's he going to land? How will his career wind up?
2: I think he's already had a pretty solid career, right?
0: That's not what I'm asking.
2: I know. I'm getting to my explanation.
0: Okay, go ahead. He has.
2: So with that mindset, I think it takes a lot of the pressure off in terms of approaching things like now or never. This is a contract year. I've got to perform or else. I think that when you have as much sustained success as Ian Happ has had in Chicago as the longest tenured athlete in the city,
0: yep,
2: that it removes the or else from the equation, and it allows you to operate, I think, a little bit more freely. Maybe that's a misread, but he really is the same player he's always been. He's been pretty streaky all the time, and this year is no exception. So I don't know if I, and I also don't know that I feel like
0: he's a 31-year-old Gold Glove outfielder
2: whose offensive production is replaceable, I think. The best thing about Ian Happ is that he posts every day, as they say. He plays a Gold Glove caliber outfield.
0: Yes.
2: But he can be frustrating offensively because of the swing and miss. He can get streaky and you know, help carry a team for a while. But if you're asking me, have I started to dread next season because Ian Happ won't be a Cub?
0: The answer is no.
2: The answer is no.
0: But I guess what I'm asking you really is what kind of contract will he earn moving forward? Not from the Cubs, mm-hmm. but from whoever wants to sign him. And how long is that list? And how good is he? Would you recommend him, given the career that he's had?
2: For a contender, he can be a stabilizing force. For a young team, he can be a great example. For a team that has a high payroll, he'd be worth overpaying for definitely a dependable outfielder. Absolutely. That might be the Cubs. The Cubs may be in that position as well. And if there were ever a hometown discount, maybe that would be somebody who would qualify for such a thing. You also got to look at a team like the Pirates because it is his hometown. He likes that ballpark.
0: What does this year mean for that contract next year?
2: Well, he's in the final year of a 3-year, $61 million extension. And he's basically a $20 million a year player right now.
0: Is he going to get that next year?
2: It would surprise me, unless he finishes strong. If he finishes with, you know, in a way that says that it's the market value would be higher. Yeah, that's conceivable. I guess at this stage, I might be surprised. How about you?
0: I'm just wondering, like, is there pressure on him to not just because he's here now and he's got the no trade and they can't get rid of him? And that's going to end at the end of the year,
2: mm-hmm.
0: one way or another, whether he comes back on a lesser deal, whatever way you want to term it, or is there a team that he has an eye on himself that he feels he would be good with or likes or whatever it might be.
2: I think he likes being a Cub.
0: I think he loves being a Cub.
2: Yeah.
0: And I think he's going to have to be a more indispensable part of it if he's going to continue to be a Cub. And he hasn't been that yet this year. And I wonder, do we start then the conversation of, you know, not how good he can be elsewhere, but is he not a high priority type of free agent?
2: I would not consider him a high priority in free agency.
0: I don't either.
2: I would think that he's somebody that you let test the market, you have a great professional relationship with. And if we're fast forwarding to an offseason that will be hard to define right now because of the looming work stoppage.
0: Exactly.
2: And there's going to be a free agent period that is likely to be condensed and likely to be unusual and unorthodox. So the kinds of things that we talk about with market value and free agent suitors, that's going to change dramatically based on what the climate is post-CBA.
0: Right.
2: Now, in that context, that relationship with the Cubs could benefit the Cubs because in the flurry to sign somewhere to get a home, maybe he does accept a hometown discount to stay at a place that he's appreciated, a team that is going to be contending, and where he does have value. You just don't know what he'll be thinking at that time. The Cubs could be coming off a really bad season of missing the playoffs. Or they could be coming off a pennant appearance. NLCS appearance. We just don't know.
0: Yeah.
2: It's a little early for me, I think, to speculate. But I do believe, I'm being as honest as I can, he's somebody that has value. I just don't know if it's defined next year's yet because it's really, you don't know where his season is headed.
0: And you don't know where they're headed either. I mean, you don't know not just how good they can be, but you don't know what their priority is. You know, we've kind of mentioned before the number of pitchers that seem like they're going to be winding down more or less all at once. And we've talked about different guys they could make a move for or try to get in here before the year ends. And how does that impact what you're going to look like
2: and
0: what your needs are going to look
2: like? Exactly right. The way to look at this Cubs season now, after the 10-game losing streak has ended, mercifully, is what Ian Happ was quoted in the Sun-Times as saying after the game. This is what is in Gordon Eade's story from Pittsburgh. Quote, "Whatever has happened before this point doesn't matter. It's completely and totally irrelevant. Like, it doesn't matter that we had two 10-game winning streaks and doesn't matter that we had a 10-game losing streak. Doesn't matter at all. It's behind us now. We're moving forward. We're four games over 500, and we're in a good spot." They're in a good spot. They're not in the best spot possible.
0: You know, here's the
2: problem. But now that's the only way you can look at it.
0: The problem is they did, like, a lot of really good work that set them up for the rest of the year, and they squandered all of it.
2: Mm-hmm.
0: They did. They squandered all that good work that was done earlier, and this 10-game losing streak has left them in the bunch instead of leading the bunch.
2: Mm-hmm.
0: That's it. So you don't know what role they're going to take or how they're going to take it. You don't know that they're definitely going to start winning now or be kind of around, you know, 650 as a team, which would be great. I just don't know how the season is going to unfold because when they were on fire earlier in the year, you never thought this was going to happen. And now that that's happened, it kind of raises the possibility that either thing is possible.
2: Well, with what we have seen, it's conceivable that the Cubs could go in the All-Star break either in last place in the NL Central or really in first. And I don't think either one would terribly surprise us because they have played, it's been a season full of extremes.
0: Which one is more likely?
2: Because of the way the Brewers are playing, probably last.
0: Well, I honestly think they're going to be in the middle of it.
2: I do think they're going to be in the middle of it.
0: I think the Brewers are playing so well. Did you see what they did yesterday?
2: I did, yeah.
0: I mean, here's another game where
2: they're
0: getting mowed down. They're getting killed.
2: Yeah.
0: They hang around, and then
2: Then
0: they win the game.
2: It's what they do.
0: And it's the way that they did that is exactly what you just said. It's what they do. That is absolutely fascinating.
2: But the Cardinals are next for the Cubs after today. But then, Mully, the Cubs have the A's, the Giants, the Rockies, the Giants, the Rockies again before they get to the Toronto portion of the schedule.
0: Yeah.
2: So it's in those series that they can make up some ground that they have lost, and that's where they can put together another impressive streak or two if things fall into place and they start getting people back.
0: Do you find that you're kind of... Not enthusiasm, but your desire has lowered from instead of putting together a win streak, just win a series. Have you kind of diminished your expectations at all over the last 10 games?
2: Yes, I have. I have to be honest. When they were winning 10 games in a row, it was, as I said, on this, in sitting right here, calling it a prelude to a special summer. A magical season was in the offing. All the things were possible. And there were, you know, it was fun. And then the 10-game losing streak kind of, the thud of reality, boom. It made it a little bit harder.
0: The irony is Dustin seems to believe that the 10-game winning streak is now coming because the 10-game losing streak is over. He has a much more kind of upbeat, positive view of it than I expected from him. Is that not correct? You're making a face.
1: I was talking to the caller. I believe a 10-game winning streak is now coming.
0: You just...
1: I don't know that I ever said that.
0: No, I'm saying, like, David is kind of... His enthusiasm has been hampered a little bit by this losing streak. Yours doesn't seem to have been.
1: Well, I think, to be fair, you have to... enjoy last night for what it's worth.
0: No doubt about it.
1: It's been so bad that you had to enjoy. I mean, there were people talking about that it would be 12.
0: I thought it might be
1: The Pointer Sisters by the time they got down to St. Louis.
2: What's that mean?
1: I don't know. I didn't get the reference, but I heard 12. There must be a song referencing the Pointer Sisters. I don't know. I'm so excited I couldn't figure it out. I just can't hide it.
2: That's what I think about when I think the Pointer Sisters.
1: Yeah. Anyway.
0: I didn't know there were 12 of them.
1: Yeah, neither did I. But there must be some reference. I didn't grasp it. But I think, listen, to your point about David, you know, could they be in first or could they be in last by the time we get to the All-Star game, right? I mean, yesterday they were in last. Mm-hmm. Today they're in third.
0: Yeah.
1: That's just how tight... This division is. And to your point, you know, maybe the division is, or maybe it's just the division's just okay. It's kind of like the AL Central. Is it just okay? Bunch of teams kind of hanging around. We're going to find out.
2: I think they've all
1: started to finally play each other.
2: I think,
1: right?
2: Though, yeah, they have finally are playing each other. But what they did last night was they regained some of what Aretha Franklin said. It's R-E-S-P-E-C-T.
1: I'm just happy. I have to enjoy that game. The other part that was enjoyable was that Ian Happ, you kind of said, well, you know, Craig did the right thing. Gave the guy a couple of days off, essentially benched the guy. And it worked. You know, last night it looked like it worked. And that's why I would use that to my advantage if I were the skipper tonight.
2: You're giving the skipper credit for that last night.
1: Well, I'm giving him credit for, like, Ian Happ.
2: He didn't like being set 2 days in a row.
1: No.
2: He did not. He talked about
1: it. And he stuck with it.
2: It being a good mental refresher. But he said during, I think it was the midday show, his appearance, that 2 days in a row, what Craig did to me, I think he said what the manager did to me, it made it sound like that was something he did not welcome. And I understand that.
0: Well, I think what's interesting is if he felt like victimized by that, then he got his revenge by having, you know, the 5 RBI game.
2: But it also worked.
0: So that's what I'm saying. So
2: the manager was right.
0: You're being motivated.
2: Yes.
0: And that's why Dustin is probably
2: okay. Now do Suzuki,
0: the skipper. The
2: now do Dansby.
0: I think the skipper. I think with the skipper and Suzuki, it's lost in translation.
2: Do you think so?
0: I don't know that he would get the point that that was delivered to Ian Happ, and Ian Happ clearly understood it and wants to play and turned the corner.
2: Before we get to the phone lines, did you see the 847 texter when we're talking about Ian Happ's next home? Said maybe he'll take a hometown discount. His wife is from the area, and maybe he would do that for the White Sox.
0: Wow.
1: And also the Pointer Sisters was the pinball number count. 6, 7, 8, 9, 10, 11, 12. That was that. So that's why we're going to 12 with the Pointer Sisters.
0: Well, I'm glad you sang it.
2: It
0: means a lot to me.
2: That means a lot to the show that you sang it.
1: It's like when when you speak different European dialects, right?
2: Not really.
1: No?
2: No, close, but not really.
1: How about when you do cheerleading?
2: I don't do that very often.
1: To be aggressive.
2: That was one time, and you guys got it, and it lives forever. I did it once. Never again. I'm never again cheerleading on this show.
5: You did it twice.
2: Okay. Where are you? What are you doing?
1: It's being organized.
6: Aggressive. Be aggressive. Ooh.
0: It's B-E. It's be aggressive, I did. And then you spell it B-B. It's not. It should be B-E aggressive.
1: Oh, welcome
6: to the club.
2: That's enough.
1: Welcome to the club, David. You got your spelling correct too on here.
2: Okay.
0: Oh, boy. It's a joke. Let's try Rich. Rich is on the road. Hey, Rich.
2: Hey, Rich.
7: Morning, guys. I just want to say that nothing's going to change. It's going to be as bad as it's been because you've got two pitchers that give up more home runs than anybody. In fact, when Jed picked up Tyone, he had led the American League in home runs for the Yankees, and he's doing it again. Shota gives up home runs. The pitching is not there. They've got a bunch of 31-year-olds that are over the hill. You pick up Bregman at 32. You want a singles hitter batting fourth? I don't see it. I don't think Hoyer's the job.
2: Thanks, Rich. I disagree with your assessment. It looks like you're glass half empty. Bregman was not a singles hitter when they signed him. He's lacking power this year, absolutely. Jameson Taillon has fulfilled the terms of his contract quite well. This is not the greatest year because he's given up too many home runs. Shota gives up too many home runs. We know that. He was good early. So they do have a collection of number three starters.
0: Yeah, I mean, like,
2: and that's just the way they're put together.
0: I think the point he's making is an excellent point, which is they're going to have to get improved pitching.
2: Yeah.
0: Whomever that might be, they're going to have to make a move and bring in, at bare minimum, Scuba Plus.
2: We'll talk to John Heyman about Scuba Plus.
0: Just kidding.
2: Nice tease.
0: I was just teasing.
2: Or Bruce next.
0: Well, we have Bruce next. We're going to bring in Bruce Levine. We're going to talk to Bruce about the White Sox football score last night and the David Sandlin debut, and of course the Cubs finally getting off the schneid and putting that losing streak in the rear mirror. We'll be right back. Mully and Haw, 104.3 The Score.
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15: 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Good morning, Bruce. How you doing, bud?
14: Morning, guys. 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
18: All right, let's start there, Bruce. Is that possible? Are they talking? What would it take?
14: According to the people I talk to, they're not talking to us, okay? So if they are talking, it won't be through the media. Again, is this the guy that you would pay, you'd tear up the contract, and it would be a 5-year, $150 million contract? Is that the area we're going after 55 games and 20 home runs?
18: I think you would comfortably go there.
15: Easily.
18: I think when you look at the possible production compared to what other home run hitters of his caliber make in Major League Baseball,

0: get it. They had this young team. They're playing better. But this guy has meant everything. He's been a huge addition to the White Sox and to the fan base and to the merchandise sales and everything.
1: People forget that he's only 26. People forget he's already an experienced professional player who has hit 50 home runs or more in Japan. I know not everybody forgets it, but the reality is this is a guy, when you watch him, as I do and the other reporters do, go about his business, this is as professional a guy as you get out there. So the question is, if the White Sox are willing, is he willing? And when I asked him about hitting 50 home runs or more the other day, he said, I don't think about records. I just think about winning. You know, a lot of times we hear that from people and we roll our eyes because we know the numbers are big for guys. They have a right to think about their numbers. They have a right to make a lot of money. In this case, I don't know how you would lose if he would say yes to a contract like that.
0: He works really hard. I mean, that comes across, and you know, it's a really good thing when you see a guy, you know, potentially hit into a double play, only he's humping it to first base and he beats the throw. You don't see that from all home run hitters, right? I mean, he's a hardworking player.
1: Here's the other thing. The largest contract ever signed by a White Sox player is $77 million, right? So my figure would almost double that, right? Be welcome to modern paying of Major League Baseball players for the Southside franchise. And it's not that Jerry or the front office have to do that to impress fans and media, but that's going to be the going price of superstars, and this guy's on his way.
2: Well, in some ways, it would be welcome to the Ishbia era, because if you were going to spend that kind of money, it would represent the commitment that you have from whether the influx of cash from Justin Ishbia. We've seen him be proactive with the stadium conversation and that project, so this would be, I think, maybe inaccurate or not, Bruce, but the perception would be that would be a big reason why. Let's move on to David Sandlin, because last night he was fantastic. He was historic, and I don't know, how surprised were you, Bruce, by what you saw in six innings, 61 pitches? Since they've been tracking pitches since 1988, that's the most efficient outing for anyone in their major league debut.
1: No, it took me by surprise. I didn't see it coming. I know he's got a tremendous arm. I know, you know, this is a guy that people have been watching, you know, develop since he came from Boston 2 years ago. But no idea it would be like that against a good Twins lineup. And he was just dominant. And the positive surprises continue to happen for the Chicago White Sox. Good players. I didn't expect this many good players this soon in 2026. Honestly, I mean, we saw the ascension of guys coming around. We watched a little bit of, you know, Antonacci and WBC come to the top of Major League Baseball from the minor leagues, but no idea, you know, that an arm like that was just sitting there waiting to come. He's not, you know, we can't say he's going to the Hall of Fame, but the idea that the White Sox continue to have good pitching, good players coming, it's different. And I don't know if I expected that right away this year.
0: Yeah, I was talking to a friend of mine who asked me if I had heard of these guys, and he was including, you know, Riku and Sandlin, and I said, yeah, I've heard of them. Like, I knew they were prospects, but they were not on my list of the next wave up, right? I mean, there were guys, you know, Hagen Smith is still down there, Tanner McDougal, Braden Montgomery, the guys that I was anticipating or expecting to be part of the second group of players coming up are still not here yet. So there's a third group apparently that's coming up as well. So I mean, you know, it does speak volumes about the amount of talent that they have accumulated and how they're able to bring up different groups

0: of players.
1: The one thing you have to look at, we've talked about it a little bit before, is the White Sox have much better players, and the league does not, right? It is the American League is as mediocre as it gets, and that doesn't take anything away from the White Sox playing to this caliber, but it does give you a reason why some of this ascension with good players is happening quickly.
2: So, Bruce, Cubs out in Pittsburgh, finally break out of their offensive slump, score 10 runs, end the 10-game losing streak. Ian Happ with 5 runs batted in. When you look at today's approach against Paul Skenes, Craig Counsell alluded to it with complimenting PCA for his 10-pitch at-bat leading off the game. What do they have to do against Skenes? Where's your confidence level that they can salvage the final game of that series today?
1: Well, he got beat up by Toronto last time out. So is that good news or bad news? Because he doesn't get beat up often. He comes in, you know, with a good record, not a great record, a 3.0 ERA. It's very good. He's still beatable. So I like the chances. I mean, again, it's Skenes, and at his best, he's going to be difficult to hit. But, you know, the Cubs are hot right now. Didn't you notice? One straight. And so, no, it was a really good sign yesterday to watch the bats. And I think you sort of started to see it come around the day before. I think they had 8 hits. And, you know, PCA was hitting line drives everywhere. And Horwitz was catching all of them. So with that in mind, you know this is a good hitting team, right? You know they weren't going to be shut down forever. And now you can go back there and start building your way back up.
0: Bruce, building your way back up is an interesting way of putting it, but they still have a lot of pitching issues, right? There's still many of their starters, 4/5 of the rotation unavailable to them right now. How do you sustain any kind of momentum when you basically have Ben Brown, maybe Colin Ray, the guys that have been replacement players are probably your best options right now?
1: You have to make it happen somehow. I mean, Ben Brown has been terrific, and you'd have to say Ben Brown's your best starter on this team at this point. But, you know, Colin Ray, you know, not exciting. Goes out there, takes his lunch bucket to work every single time out. You know, I think last time was 7 innings, 3 runs. They didn't win. They were mired in this slump of losing here. So he's going to give you a good performance. Probably going to give up 3 runs in 5 or 6 innings. But, you know, if you're scoring your normal amount of runs, you're going to win some of these games while you're hoping to get Boyd back. Boyd goes on Sunday in Iowa. You hope he's in there and back in that rotation after that. You're hoping over the weekend that they can get it done with a few other pitchers and, Wicks having a better performance on Sunday against St. Louis.
2: Bruce, we were having a conversation earlier about Ian Happ and his future. Obviously, he's in a contract year, and I just wonder what your opinion was about what is ahead for Ian Happ, how he is approaching the second half of this season. And do you think that he and the Cubs might come to some common ground as he approaches or whenever he faces free agency?
1: Well, free agency, now you just said it right, David, whenever he approaches free agency, because free agency, for all we know right now, is going to be stalled this offseason, right? As of December 1st, there's no contract. There's no negotiations between either side. You can't sign players if there's not a contract. So with that in mind, is he a guy that falls through and then they have March the 20th, they sign a new deal and you have 3 weeks of spring training? Is he a guy that the Cubs look at and go, you know what, we don't have any offensive outfielders to really pick up. Let's sign Ian to a 1-year extension. Now, is that something that they would be doing as you project this going forward? Because Ian Happ's been a really good player for the Cubs for 10 years now. Is he a superstar? No. Does he go out there and do a really good job in left field every day, as good as any left fielder in baseball? Does he go through maddening slumps where he doesn't hit anything? Yes. But Ian Happ's a really good baseball player, so I wouldn't doubt that down the line there may be conversations about him coming back. I'm not looking at a 4 or 5 year term, but you know, something like a 1 or 2 year extension, I think is possible.
0: Bruce, just quickly with the White Sox, want to get back to that for a second. Colson Montgomery is going through the longest home run drought of his season thus far. I think it's maybe 7 or 8 games, which is not, maybe it's 9. It's not a huge deal because he's hitting. He had a couple of hits. He had a big double again yesterday. It just feels like he is becoming a more well-rounded player, even if he's not hitting as many bombs all of a sudden.
1: I just care that he's a good shortstop every day, don't you? I mean,
0: well, they put him at third yesterday, so I don't get that at all, honestly.
1: We've talked about that for a couple of years now, and yeah. I don't understand it either. But you know, at a certain point, they'll have to make a decision. You know, if they sign the number one player and he's the guy, you know, in the
2: don't
1: draft,
2: say his name.
1: I'm not going to.
2: Don't say his name.
1: Might be one of four different guys.
0: Because the Giants are already down everyone's neck.
2: I think the Giants, he's at Fisherman's Wharf as we speak, having breakfast with Buster Posey.
1: Well, the Giants can't sign him unless the White Sox say no first, right?
2: That's a story for another day.
0: I don't know. And what the hell are the Giants doing, and why do we keep hearing about it?
2: Why do we think the White Sox will say no? Why would they say no, Bruce?
0: Yeah.
1: They won't say no.
2: Thank you.
0: Good. Thank you.
1: Guys, have a great day.
2: Great stuff,
0: see
2: Bruce.
0: You, buddy. Thanks for the clarity.
2: I love that.
0: I love hearing that.
2: I do, too.
0: It's as simple as that.
2: Because that's when we have the conversation about Colson Montgomery's infield home.
0: I'm telling you, he's doing great. He's really doing
2: until
0: great.
2: Until they get a suitable alternative.
0: Yes.
2: Until they have Rochelowski in a White Sox uniform. I would like to see Colson Montgomery at shortstop 145 days a year.
0: Luis Angel Acuna, no matter how much they like him, he is not a legitimate alternative. He's not. I don't care how good he is defensively.
2: I don't disagree with that. Because I think Colson Montgomery is one of the better shortstops in baseball.
0: And you are a lot more valuable if you have him hitting home runs from his shortstop position than from third base, where you're getting enough out of Vargas.
2: I understand that, but I also think...
0: Just saying, not many shortstops can hit home runs like this guy.
2: I agree.
0: All right, let's not get into an argument over it. We'll be right back. It is 104.3 The Score.
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11: From the pitcher's perspective, you have a 10-pitch at bat, and you get on base. You're going to have a tough first inning, and then we made it a tough first inning. And so it takes something out of the pitcher. It's an inning's worth of pitches, and starting down two. So big at bat for sure, and we followed it up with some good at bats.
12: 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That was Craig Counsell complimenting his guy PCA for the 10-pitch at bat that set the tone against Bubba Chandler last night, Wednesday night, against the Pirates. The approach was exactly what they wanted.

0: the approach is exactly what they need tonight against Paul Skeens. Paul Skeens, comma, human. And looking as human and vulnerable as ever, let's look at the last two starts. Both losses. Paul Skeens, in his definition of a rut right now, two starts ago against the Phillies. Five innings, five earned runs, gave up a homer, 92 pitches. He only lasted five. Last outing, another loss, the Blue Jays. Five innings, four earned runs, gave up a homer, 98 pitches. Last two starts, five and dive. Paul Skeens, beatable. The Cubs have to have the approach tonight, though, that Craig Counsell complimented PCA for taking. Grind out at bats. Make sure you make them work. Nothing easy. Don't have them have any efficiency. And take your chances. Now, that tells me PCA going to lead off again. That's the right spot for him. Ian Happ coming off a five RBI night. He'll probably be bat fourth. Michael Conforto, I wonder if he will be in the lineup tonight because he did respond well with a pinch hit home run. I would get as many left-handed bats against Skeens. It means Ballesteros. I wonder if he does catch tonight. You have to wonder because this would be the night. And we kidded yesterday because they were in the midst of a 10-game losing streak. Load up with lefties. I had my lineup with the first four guys, all lefty. But tonight against Skeens, with Conforto hot, with Happ hot, coming in hot, yeah, I think you want to do that as much as possible because you got a pitcher in Skeens who's having a relative to his season, a slump. So, yes, take advantage.
1: Relative to his career slump. I mean, he's been pretty awesome thus far in his young career. So it would be fun if you could help him lose his third straight.
0: You don't want to get like over your skis here, but no. Paul Skeens 6-4 this year.
1: Yeah.
0: This is not the greatest start for him. And he has had outings that when you look around and then you look at his career, they've been uncharacteristic of him. So, dare I say, opportunity for the Cubs to take advantage of maybe one of the best pitchers in baseball having
1: rock him
0: a tough stretch for him. I would rock him, yes. I would think that's the way you want to approach it. Because if you can get this victory and you go into St. Louis with a little momentum, and I know momentum is debatable in MLB.
1: Starting pitcher.
0: But you do want to continue with your offense if they're starting to feel more confidence at the plate, starting to have better approaches at the plate. And that is something that is transferable and that would travel well to St. Louis.
1: Well, it better. I mean, you know, whether no matter how you feel about them, they're still kind of a despised rival, right? St. Louis, it doesn't matter if they've been down or not. There's a long history there. And I don't know if the organization preaches that to the players, but I think the fan base sure does.
0: Yeah, I think the bitterness or the kind of the feelings of the rivalry with the Cardinals is ingrained.
1: Oh, yeah.
0: With the Brewers, it's in vogue because they're better than you. They have been better than for the last 3 to 5 years. So the Cardinals thing, though, that's inherent. So definitely you go into St. Louis and that's going to be, you know, for the first time down there, it's going to be a lot of fun. But it would be great for the Cubs if they could go in there having split with the Pirates and regaining some of that competitiveness that was lacking for the previous 10 games.
1: Yeah, and that's all fine and well, but obviously the other element that we don't talk enough about is division play, right? I mean, if you really want to dominate your division, you better win in your division, and these are division games, so you got to win this one here because it's a division game. And then you go to St. Louis, and you got to win that series because they're in the same division as you.
0: 219 says, David, Carson Kelly is one of your best hitters. Why would you sit him? Well, I mean, Carson Kelly is a right-handed hitter. You're playing the percentages against Skeens. I'm not saying they're going to do it. I would be very surprised if they caught Moises Ballesteros, and I would look forward to doing shots with Dustin if they do, because I'm in. You want to do a shot of Malor if Ballesteros catches today? That's fine.
1: No.
0: No.
1: I don't want to do a shot of Malor, to be brutally honest.
0: It's all right.
1: I don't know. Have you had it?
0: Yeah.
1: Okay. It doesn't do anything for me.
0: Me either. It's in the spirit of camaraderie.
1: Yeah. Well, I mean, I'm a big man for spirits.
0: What are you rolling your eyes for?
1: Because he has to do it.
2: Camaraderie.
0: I would join you.
2: Thank you.
0: Yeah. Make sure you're not drinking alone.
1: Yeah.
0: I'm here for you.
1: I would... I would toast to you, sir, but I don't know that I toast with you.
0: I might bring peanut butter whiskey in, though, to do a shot of that.
1: See,
0: you drink the Malort, I'll bring the peanut butter whiskey.
1: All right. We've got our guy, John Heyman. We're going to bring in John. He's got some interesting ideas. He was a real important figure in Chicago sports yesterday because of what he said about the Cubs and Tariq Skubal.
0: Looking forward to this.
1: This should be fun. 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
9: So, my number one team to trade for Scooble is the Cubs. They've lost 10 in a row. We're going to get to all the Cubs issues in a little while, but certainly the hitting is their number one issue, but they lost Cade Horton, obviously a number one pitcher, their number one pitcher, and to me, that makes the most sense for a trade with Scooble. I've heard that their team floating around a bit. I'm not going to say how much they've talked to the Tigers, but we do know that the GM of the Tigers, or baseball president, I should say, of the Tigers, Scott Harris, used to be with the Cubs, so he certainly knows Jed Hoyer well, knows their system probably better than most, and their system is pretty good. So the Cubs are my number one fit. We shall see. No guarantees here.
10: Mully and Haw, 104.3 The Score. That is the voice of John Heyman. Did some media and really raised a lot of hopes and expectations in Chicago while doing so. And John, kind enough to join us now on the Plumbers 911 hotline. Plumbing emergency call, 1-833-PLUM-911. Local 130 Plumbers, get the job done right the first time. Shout out to everyone watching on CHSN. John, good morning. How you holding up, buddy?
11: I'm good. How are you guys doing?
10: Well, the Cubs won, so there's like a parade. It's the beginning of the 10 in a row. It's just, it's magical.
11: Well, you know what? They certainly have been streaky to have two 10-game winning streaks and a 10-game losing streak within the first third of the season is

0: unprecedented. On the bright side, that's still two 10-game winning streaks and a 10-game losing streak still puts you 10 games over, which if you have that pace for the entire year, that's a historically good 108-win season. So, look, the only other team, I guess you guys probably know this now, is to do that is the 2017 Dodgers. And they made it to the World Series, probably should be considered the champion since we don't like the garbage can stuff that the Astros did. So, you know, it's not the end of the world. It certainly didn't look good to lose 10 in a row.
1: John, you certainly piqued a lot of curiosity in Chicago yesterday talking about the Cubs and Tarik Skubal and the possibility of the Tigers because of the Scott Harris connection to the Cub organization. Nice link. And what that could mean if the Tigers are committed to trading Tarik Skubal. How committed are the Tigers to trading Tarik Skubal, and why do you put the Cubs at the top of the list?
0: Yeah, I mean, at this point, the Tigers are, I think they're 12 games under, something like that. At this point, it looks likely that a trade of Skubal will happen. He's had two bullpen sessions, which are encouraging. I mean, they think they're reported to be excellent or something like that, but they're just bullpen sessions. So we'll see. He should be back sometime in June. The original guess was 2 months. He's going to do better than that. He had the nanoscope type surgery. And, you know, if he shows that he's close to what he's been in the past, a two-time Cy Young winner, and they're playing anything like what they're playing right now, he is going to be traded. So, I mean, at this stage, you know, I would put it at a 75% chance. The Tigers certainly have been thinking about it. They're not crazy. They understand the situation that they're in. They know it can change, too, because if you recall a couple years ago, they sold off and then they rallied and made the playoffs. And last year, they had a huge lead on the Guardians and, 10 or 15 games and ended up blowing it. So, things obviously can change, but at this stage, I would say a trade looks very likely. And I do think the link is big. The one question I have with the Cubs is their top young players are all position players. Who are the arms that they're going to trade? They're obviously not trading Horton. Their top young players are probably Shaw, Ballesteros, Alcantara. You know, they're all position players. So, I do think, though, the connection is big with Scott Harris being with the Cubs in the 2016 championship and after that with Jed Hoyer. So I do think that speculatively their chances are as good as anyone's.
2: Yeah, you know, I think you just kind of answered what I was wondering, because it makes sense to me that the Cubs have so many kind of expiring contracts among their starters. I don't know that Jameson Taillon is back after this year. I don't know if Imanaga is back after this year. I would wonder if they could look at it, making a trade for a player of that quality as sort of investing next year's free agency money in this year. So I have no bother about that, but I was wondering about what that would cost, and you kind of just answered that. I'm sure Detroit would like to get pitching back, but that's the one area where we don't see a ton of guys in the Cubs minor league system.
0: Yeah, I mean, they're going to make the best deal that they can. Doesn't have to include pitchers. I do think the link is important with Harris and Hoyer. So I do give them a good chance. I think he's obviously a free agent after the year, so it's a trade for a half a year. I don't know that it enhances their chances to keep him long term, if anyone thinks that, because it's going to be a lot of money, right? Presuming that he pitches well, he's going to be a $50 million a year player or thereabouts. And the Cubs have never gone to that extreme in terms of signing somebody. You know, they've obviously signed big time free agents, Hayward, Bregman, Swanson, but nobody over the $200 million mark, and certainly nobody close to the $45 to $50 million. Few teams have. I'm not killing them for that, but That is the reality of it. But it is a rental. You have to give up a top 100 prospect, and certainly a gamble, but they're in it to win it this year. So they've got to do what they can, I think.
1: Well, that's the common sentiment, John, that they are in it to win it. How much did the 10-game losing streak give you pause that they would be committed to trying to win it this year, to go for it at the deadline, to be buyers rather than maybe stand pat because of how difficult the path may be after this 10-game losing streak?
0: Not me. I don't know about them, but to me, they're in it to win it. I don't see how they stand pat or a seller or anything like that. This is a good team. I know their record right now doesn't show that they're great or anything like that. They're only a few games over. The White Sox are actually in a stronger playoff position at the moment. They're both in a playoff spot, but we're getting close to June, and they are in a playoff position at this moment, and I do think they're better than their record. So I don't think there's really any likelihood that they become a seller or stand pat. I do think that they do go for it.
2: John, we had an interesting conversation earlier in the show about what the White Sox should do with Mune Murakami. In other words, like if they wanted to extend him, would they be willing to put the money up that it would take to do that? Is it just an Ishbia money that they might have to be able to do that? What kind of price would you have to pay for a guy like that? And then we also had a conversation about him as Rookie of the Year, in part because of the incredible impact he's had on the South Side, as much as the home runs. I'm wondering, do you consider him a rookie at age 26? I know he's eligible for the award, but we had a little argument about that, too.
0: Yeah, I get it. I mean, technically, he is a rookie. Guys have come over from Japan, have been considered rookies, and won the award in the past. So he certainly is eligible for the award. And at this point, I think you could make a great case that he's the MVP in the league right now, right? I mean, the impact that he has had is tremendous. Did anyone expect the White Sox to be in playoff position? I mean, at this point, today, as we sit here today, if I had to pick one guy to be the MVP, I'd pick him. As far as Rookie of the Year, I mean, McGonagall's been incredible as well. He probably has a WAR comparable, and he is more a traditional rookie, so I get it if you want to favor him, but I think it's kind of a toss-up between those two for Rookie of the Year. But as far as MVP goes, I think he'd be probably at this moment, probably the right choice. I mean, Yordan Alvarez might be having a slightly better statistical season. Their team's not in playoff position. So, I mean, if you had to pick somebody, I'm going to go with the Murakami, even though 3 days ago I might have gone with Rice or Longoliers or somebody else. I would say it's three-game home run streak. I'm going with him. I think you've got to double the – he's making $17 million a year, I think, and he'd probably go for it at this point, right, because that's a nice raise to double it, right? That's what the union's going for, to double the minimum salary from 700-something thousand to 1.5 million. Right. I think most guys would be happy with the doubling. So I'm looking at $34 million a year to extend him. He's got another year, but he's a sensation. He's turned things around. If you're them, you've got to extend him. You cannot let him walk away. I mean, he's still only 25 or 26.
1: 26, yeah.
0: So, I mean, you've got to. I don't think there's any choice in the matter. And I would say a doubling on a multi-year deal. I mean, he was a two-time MVP. The scouts, I think, by and large, not the White Sox scouts, but I think the scouts, by and large, got it wrong on him. They thought he was going to struggle with the strikeouts. And he has struck out a fair number of times, but you know what? So does Mike Trout. So does Aaron Judge, right? So, he walks a lot, too.
2: Yeah.
0: And he's hit a lot of home runs. So, I think they better extend him. I don't think they have any choice in this one.
1: John, you alluded to it, but on Wednesday, the MLBPA made its first formal proposal in CBA talks with Major League Baseball. It included the increase in minimum salary up to $1.5 million. Also, a competitive integrity tax for teams that don't spend as much as $150 million on the payroll, and some other details and change in the competitive balance tax as well. How do you think the owners or Major League Baseball will respond today, and what does yesterday represent?
0: Well, I don't know if respond's the right word. I think they'll ignore it and do their own thing. It's a pie in the sky. It's a wish list, and I don't blame them. You're not going to really give away the store. We're months away at this point, right? So at some point, there will be some concessions made. But this, as the headline said, when they sent out the email to everybody, this is great for the players. Yeah, it is great for the players, but it also is not happening. They're not doubling the minimum. And I do think the minimum should be higher. When I started covering, I can't remember whether the minimum was $30,000 or $60,000. It's now almost $800,000, which I agree with that. If you make the major leagues, it's a great accomplishment. You should be making a very nice salary. And, the majority of players don't even make it to arbitration, right? So I think the salary should be high. So I don't blame them for asking. It never hurts to ask, but it was really pie in the sky and nothing they're ever going to get on any of this. We will see. The interesting thing about the counter proposal by MLB is we presume they're going for the cap because that's what they've said all along. So we can assume that, but are they going to say what they propose the cap to be for the team payrolls and what they propose the floor to be? I think that will be the most interesting thing that they say. Now, of course, their proposal will be very favorable to the owners as well, but at least we'll give them this. At least they are talking, so they're not ignoring each other. So that's the positive.
2: Yeah, I would imagine they're giving their proposal today, I believe. It's going to be unacceptable to the Players Association as much as the Players Association's proposal is unacceptable to the owners. I mean, it is sort of establishing best case scenarios, and then you start negotiating and you kind of meet in the middle, hopefully. It happens. We don't know what's going to happen, but I would imagine that what I really liked about the competitive balance tax is just the idea that they're turning the whole salary cap on its head. And okay, well, let's put a cap on how little you can spend, and that's how we'll deal with that, as opposed to how much. I just thought that was a clever way of kind of bringing up the subject. I doubt that either side really it believes that's going to happen.
0: Yeah, I mean, we're just getting started here, so I'm not paying too much attention to what the sides are saying right now. They're just looking at pie in the sky type proposals. But like I said, I think it will be interesting to see where they think that the threshold or the cap should be. I don't think the union would go for any cap anyway, and maybe ultimately MLB is just putting that out there because it's their pie in the sky way of saying, okay, we'll give you this. We're not doing the cap. We'll talk about something else. I think things are going great in baseball. Let's think about bringing it back the way it's been, basically, right? Things are going well for all sides. I guess they feel that the franchise values aren't going up quite as much as they are in the NBA and the NFL. Well, the Padres just sold for $3.9 billion. San Diego Padres, who are forever known as a small market team, which really was not a misnomer. I mean, that's not a small market if you've been to San Diego, and now it's a market with no football team, so that's a major advantage. And they've done a great job, too. And they actually went out and spent on players, probably some would say overspent, but you know, it created, it was part of the reason the excitement was created. So, I mean, you know, you can rip them all you want for overspending on Bogaerts and Machado and other big names, but it created a lot of excitement, and that's something that raised the franchise value. You know, maybe that's a way to raise franchise values, to actually pay for the players. I know some teams, not going to name names, have been a little reluctant to do that, but I think ultimately that's short-sighted.
1: John, we're a little bit more than a month away from the MLB draft. We continue to hear reports about Rock Chulowski and the Giants and secret meetings and introducing him to his idol and all the things that would keep him away from the White Sox, who draft first overall and could take him and remove all of the doubt. What are you hearing, and why do these rumors persist?
0: Well, Bob Nightingale's obviously heard something about the Giants' terrific interest in this player. If you don't have the first pick, it's pretty hard to get the most coveted player, and I do suspect that he is the most coveted player. That's probably by, if not all 30 teams, close to all 30. As we said on the show, this is a Chicago name. That guy belongs in Chicago, and that should be the end of it, right? I mean, is there any more Chicago name than that?
1: No.
0: They've got their scouts. If they think there's another player who's comparable, who's a better deal, go for it. But, at this point, I do think it's a pretty much a consensus that he's the number one pick. And you pick him number one, he can raise a fuss all he wants, even if he doesn't want to be in Chicago. And I don't have any information about that. I've seen it suggested somewhere that he might want to be somewhere else. I don't know, but he can jump up and down, do whatever he wants. What's he going to do, not sign? I mean, we went through this this was a long time ago. Alex Rodriguez, it was the obvious number one pick. He didn't want to be in Seattle. He jumped up and down. He said, I'm not going to Seattle. They picked him, and he signed. Well, you know, you're not going to not sign, right? When you're getting $10 to $12 million versus nothing, they really don't have a choice. So that's it. Great.
2: John, you're the best. Thank you, buddy. Appreciate your time as always.
1: Thanks, John.
0: All right. Great talking to you guys.
2: That is John Heyman. And I will go back to what my friends and some good Sox fans that I know have said, which is get to it. Get to the rebuild. Don't wait on some other high school kid, no matter how popular.
1: No, that's good. They're going to do that. Yeah, I think it makes a lot of sense.
2: Let's go.
1: Yeah.
2: All right. We'll be right back. We're going to bring in our guy, Tommy Hotovy, next, the Cubs pitching coach here on Mullienhaw, 104.3 The Score.
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2: 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Always great to catch up with Tommy Hottovy, and he joins us now on the Plumbers 911 hotline. Plumbing emergency, call 1-833-PLUM-911. Local 130 Plumbers get the job done right the first time. Tommy, good morning. How are you?
17: Hey, good morning, guys. Doing well. How are you?
1: Doing well.
2: Well, I think everyone is super happy that the Cubs won and that hopefully the losing is behind them along with the losing streak. Obviously, Jameson Taillon was the guy that was on the bump for the big win. How important is it just to get

0: you know, try to do everything they can, you know, to make things, you know, go the other way for us. And I think, you know, for us, no one wants to go through that and go through a 10-game losing streak, but we're also a team that had two 10-game winning streaks already this year. And it's a good team. It's a good group of guys. And so I think it's just very important, no matter when you're going through those 10-game winning streaks, you're going through a 10-game losing streak, you're always trying to get better and evaluate what's working and what's not. And for me, it doesn't feel different there.
1: Which of your starting pitchers do you have the most confidence in at this point in time? From the outside looking in, Tommy, the easy answer would be Ben Brown and then maybe Colin Ray. But because you have had so many injuries, it's so difficult to look at this starting rotation collectively. But is there anybody that stands out in terms of having the most confidence in?
0: Well, I mean, obviously, I think Ben's pitched really well over the last, you know, few weeks transitioning back into the starter role. I think he's done a fantastic job and it's continuing to get built up, stretched out. You know, for me, Shota is still the guy I think we saw, you know, the early of the year. He's had two starts where, you know, things didn't go his way. And if Shota was getting beat the same way every time, I would feel differently, but you know the Brewers game, he left two hanging sliders to lefties, which he doesn't do very often, and the righties, you know, singled him to death with a lot of ground balls, which we know for sure that if he's getting ground balls in those situations, that's good. You know, last start, I felt like he got a ton of swings still and got beat with a few homers. I'm not. You know, I still feel like we have a ton of confidence in Shota to go out there and do what he's doing. A lot of the peripherals and stuff that he has, his velo's in a good spot. He's still getting swing and miss. It's just about executing at a high level and continuing to trust the process of what's gotten you to this point. Still feeling really good about where he's at. And honestly, all of our guys are continuing to work every outing, trying to figure out what we can do to help them get better. What are we doing from a delivery standpoint to continue to improve stuff, and what are we evaluating how we're using our stuff, and if we're falling into patterns, things like that. That's the part of the year we're at, and that's what we're doing every day.
2: You know, and everybody knows what's going on with the starting pitching, in particular with the injuries, heck, even with the bullpen. I just wonder, how would you say this has been as difficult a season as you've overseen? How much, you know, it's almost like you're running around trying to put out fires all over the place, and it really does kind of gang up on you when a guy gets a blister and all of a sudden he's on the IL, or you have a guy playing with the kids at home and he's on the IL. It's like been one thing after another, let alone the seriousness of some injuries.
0: Yeah, I feel, you know, every year presents its own set of challenges, no matter, you know, if it's injuries, if it's performance, if it's whatever it may be. And I think for us as coaches especially, it's trying to evaluate where you are, what you have, what you're doing. Yes, we've dealt with injuries, you know, and a lot of other teams have too, and we can't let that affect, you know, how we go about our business and what we're trying to accomplish. I think the hardest thing probably this year has been, you know, when you do have injuries and stuff, you're doing a lot of rehab work as well, meaning like guys are throwing, you're building out schedules for them, you're talking to the doctors and training staff about the plan for that. You know, I think that takes up a lot more time when you have injuries, but I think for us, like you can't look at, oh, you know, we've been hit with the injury bug on the rotation. We, you know, we just need to continue to find ways to get the guys we have better. And that's plain and simple. And I think that's how we kind of look at it every single day.
1: It did not go well for Jordan Wicks in his debut. That may be attributed to nerves or whatever the case may be. You wonder, as a observer, what Javier Saad's status is at Iowa, because you are going to be going through the rotation again without Matthew Boyd for another turn or two, and just because of the need to fill those roles and spots. Tommy, how would you evaluate Jordan Wicks' performance, and then

0: What is the plan for Javier Assad?
1: Yeah, I mean, I think for Wick, the first thing, obviously, where he wanted to be, lead off walk and some traffic early. But, one thing I'd say, he's in good counts. There's, other than the lead off four pitch walk, there was a lot of 0-2, 1-2, 0-1 pitches that were put in play and were hit. And I think that's just a reminder for guys that haven't been in the big leagues for a while. Like, just because you throw one pitch in one area and get one result, like, example, swing and miss or foul ball, doesn't mean if you repeat the same pitch, it's going to be the same result. Big league hitters are really good hitters, and they adjust, and they make adjustments quickly. And I think for Jordan, the stuff was, I think, where we expected it to be. He did get five punch outs and some swing and miss there, but it was just, too many bigger misses, in areas where when he was ahead in the count. And just for me, when we see Jordan, he's been able to make big pitches in those moments and make those adjustments. He just didn't make them quite fast enough last game. He kind of settled in there through the middle of the game, but, obviously, not the inning, the first inning that, he wanted to have going into it. And as for Javi, the big thing for Javi is to keep getting him stretched out. When you're in that kind of swingman role in the big leagues, you're getting work, but you're not getting the work in that you probably need to kind of get dialed in as a starter. And I think for Javi, he's getting built back up. I think his last outing was up to like 65 pitches. But prior to that, he'd thrown, I think 70 pitches for us in the against the Dodgers in April. So trying to keep building him up, getting him stretched out, getting him the ups that he needs to continue to work on stuff and kind of get on that starter routine.
2: Tommy, you guys just signed Aaron Bummer, who, familiar to a lot of people from his work on the South Side. He was DFA'd by Atlanta. How quickly do you believe he can get up and running, and what is the plan with him as a lefty reliever?
1: Well, I mean, I think first and foremost, the plan with him is just going to be to get him in, I think he's getting out to Arizona either yesterday or today to kind of just get a little bit of time, getting some work in, throwing in, get to know him and get him on a plan of getting him back to being the best version of himself. I talked to him yesterday on the phone. He's obviously really excited to be in the organization. He knows Zombro well from working at Tread for 2 years, I think about 3 or 4 years ago. So some familiarity there with him and working with him. And I think he's got a really good idea of some things that he wants to, dial in right away. These first week or two of throwing and getting kind of his delivery back in a place where he feels like he's going to be a better version of himself. So, for us, I think anytime you have these signs and guys who have big league success and you're seeing some changes, like, I don't like putting a timeline on it, because I could say he could be down there for 2 or 3 days and then he's ready to roll and ready to compete again. Or there's other things that are bigger things guys want to work on that may take a week or 2 weeks. So, either way, I mean, we're adding a good human, a good person, a guy who's had, a good track record of success in the big leagues. And now just want to get him back on a path to being the best version of himself.
0: Speaking of vague timelines, how about Jackson Wiggins and Justin Steele? Both guys, Jed Hoyer said that Jackson Wiggins was throwing bullpens again in Arizona, and we heard the latest on Justin Steele. Just wonder, in terms of their progress, how you would describe it.
1: Yeah, I think, for both of them, I think it's, I wouldn't say I'm like, oh my gosh, these guys will be back in like 2 weeks kind of thing. it's not like on these timelines, it's not getting, it's not the best news everybody wants, but I think it is good news. So, Wiggins is throwing a IBP this coming week, I think Monday or Tuesday. The bullpen progression has been really good. He's ready to kind of start taking that next step facing hitters. He's been really good since the setback, I think, trying to push through some stuff early now that's figured out, given it time to rest, and I think he's been in a good place. And for Justin, you know, I think these next 4 weeks will be big. You know, it's got clearance from the doctor to, you know, start some aggressive strengthening. We're going to start some, you know, kind of what we call like two-handed, you know, plyo work, where you're doing med ball throws and some things start putting some stress on the tissue. And then we'll progress with kind of some plyo throwing and some controlled throwing. So that's kind of the plan for the next like 4 weeks to hopefully build up the foundation. And when he starts like his throwing progression, will be in a good spot.
2: Tommy, do you have any idea when there'll be kind of a return to normalcy for the rotation, the bullpen? How difficult is it when jobs are sort of uncertain?
1: Well, I mean, you know, I think the two guys in particular, Boyd and Cabrera, I think are progressing well. Like Cabby's going to throw a bullpen today. And then do kind of a heavy up down on Sunday. And I, you know, the blister's looking significantly better, getting a lot of good work in through this process. So I feel good about, you know, the potential of adding him, you know, in a normal kind of, minimum stint IL. As for Boyd, you know, Boyd's throwing he threw a great IBP Tuesday. He's going to pitch in Iowa on Sunday. Right. You know, hopefully we get to the kind of 60 pitch mark for Matt. So, you know, the horizon looks good when you have those two guys coming back into the mix. So, I think for where guys are, one thing our guys do is they don't worry about, you know, what role they're going to be in. They just continue to find ways to improve and get better. And they understand we're going to put them in the best position to be successful.
0: Great stuff, Tommy.
2: Thanks, Tommy.
1: Of course, guys. Have a great day.
2: That is Tommy Hadovy, the Cubs pitching coach.
0: Good update.
2: Yeah, really
0: got
2: interesting.
0: Got through everyone in the rotation, essentially, and it's a tough job this year. He's had a very difficult task in keeping everybody in certain roles undefined as he's dealt with all these injuries.
2: Can you imagine what his calendar looks like as he's, as he's talking to doctors?
0: Well, he's talking to doctors, and he's got welcoming Aaron Bummer and fixing Jackson Wiggins. And, oh, by the way, Matthew Boyd's coming back. And, Ben Brown.
2: Ben Brown's been a great surprise.
0: So there's a lot of things as a pitching coach for the Cubs that you have to deal with on a regular basis.
2: We'll be right back. 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
15: It's been a little bit of everything. I know the Heat's given up a lot of them. It's just a funny thing, you know, if you get ahead on a first pitch heater or he gets out, you're saying, good job throwing a first pitch strike. Both of those were 0-0 heaters today. I've had a hard time throwing first pitch strikes this year compared to what I normally do. So, I don't want to stop challenging early. But at the same time, it's just like, you know, being aware, like Brandon Lau hits fastballs really well. So like, if we're going to throw a first pitch fastball, it's on me to like, just be, you know, careful in that situation.
16: Mully and Haw, 104-3 the score. And there is the self-aware one. Jameson Taillon seems really thoughtful, well aware of exactly why things are going awry when they do go awry. Obviously on the bump during the victory yesterday, but some mistakes and overseeing.
17: He's got it right all the way down to the point, up to the point
16: where he can't stop it.
17: Really can't stop himself from throwing that first pitch fastball to a guy who feasts on them.
16: Right.
17: As a result, you have 19 home runs this year he has given up, and that leads Major League Baseball. It is a fact of Jameson Taillon life, when you have him on the mound, he's going to give up a couple dingers.
16: It's been definitely trending that fashion this year, without question.
17: He's made 11 starts, though. He stayed healthy. He has taken the mound, and he has eaten innings. They haven't all been pretty, and they won't be continuing. He's going to be your innings eater. The guy that takes the ball every fifth day.
16: So he pitched yesterday.
17: Yeah.
16: So we know Colin Ray's on the bump tonight.
17: Right.
16: And then you got the series in St. Louis. It will be Shota on Friday. It will be Ben Brown on Saturday. And then Sunday would be Jordan Wick's turn.
17: Presumably. Yeah, I think so. Well,
16: that's also like an NBC game, David. That's
17: a national spotlight game.
16: I believe Jason Benetti, Bob Costas, and Jim DeShays.
17: Mm-hmm. Well, that'll be Jordan Wick's day. That's scheduled too. I'm more interested in what happens after that, because Matthew Boyd pitches at Iowa on Sunday,
16: right,
17: which makes him eligible to come off the. One would think if things go well, Matthew Boyd, Friday at Wrigley Field against the Giants. That would make sense for him on June 5th. If he can come back then, that's a nice spot for him to return. Edward Cabrera is supposedly pitching today, a bullpen. And then what he said, an up-down, another outing on Sunday.
16: Yes,
17: that blister,
16: simulated game.
17: Simulated game. So if he gets the blister healed, then he could presumably come back, maybe the same series.
16: Right.
17: And if
16: that's the only thing holding him back, it's a blister. There's no need for any rehab start or anything. He's overcoming a blister.
17: Yeah. And so his arm may benefit from the added rest. Or increased time off.
16: Right.
17: So you conceivably have those two starters back for the Giants series at a time when the schedule begins to soften. And there is hope for the Cubs. You asked him about Aaron Bummer, Tommy Hotovy, you were talking about. And I do think that they were not sure what they have yet.
16: Right.
17: They don't know what they're dealing with.
16: Right.
17: They only know that Aaron Bummer is somebody who is considered as an exceptional teammate, somebody who will play any role you ask him to play. And I think they need somebody like, if Aaron Bummer, the early Braves version and the White Sox version, that's a version the Cubs can use.
16: Oh, no question about it. And they'll find out exactly what he's looking like and what he has to overcome. All right. We should let you know that this Saturday you can join the score at White Eagle Auto and Body in Oswego, as Gabe Ramirez will be broadcasting live from 11 to 2. 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That's Saturday from 11 to 2 with Gabe Ramirez at White Eagle Auto Body in Oswego.
17: Go see the guy who Governor Pritzker on stage at Suenos over the weekend when Gabe was hosting for Amazon called the coolest guy in Chicago.
16: Well, he'd know.
17: He would know. Yeah. So I think it was might have been a proclamation. It might have been proclaiming Gabe Ramirez the coolest man in Chicago. Chicago
18: Gabe.
17: Thanks
18: for coming on set today, man. I appreciate
19: you. Gabe, maybe you're not the most famous yet, but you are the coolest.
18: Oh, well, I'll take
19: Gabe
18: that.
19: Gabe Ramirez.
16: How about that?
17: How about that?
16: The governor knows.
17: Chicago Gabe.
16: Yeah. All right. We're going to be right back. We're going to bring in Brett Siegel, talk some NBA. He has an unbelievable list of coaches. We'll find out who's the favorite, if there is one. And then the draft stuff as well. We'll get into it with Brett next. It's Mully and Haw, 104.3 The Score.
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26: 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I mean, it's gonna be tough. You're gonna be competitive. Be about the right things and not take yourself too seriously. 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
16: Mully and Haw, 104.3 The Score. There you just heard the new head of basketball for the Bulls, the big man himself, Bryson Graham, with Chuck telling him how he defines a Chicago Bulls player. And interesting definition there. We are delighted to welcome in Brett Siegel. He is an NBA insider and reporter on the league for Clutch Points. Brett, good morning. Thanks for joining us on the Plumbers 911 hotline. Plumbing emergency call 1-833-PLUM-911. Local 130 Plumbers. Get the job done right the first time. Morning, Brett.
27: Morning. How are you guys doing?
16: You know, I got to tell you, I love your list of coaching candidates, and I find it one where you're almost spoiled for choice. I just really like the names that you've brought out into the open. How quickly do you anticipate this being done? And is there such a thing as a favorite for that head coaching job?
27: Well, this is going to be a very conclusive and long search by new Vice President of Basketball Operations, Bryson Graham. He made it clear that he wants to change the vision and the image of the Bulls, and I think that Bulls fans are very much on board with everything that he's selling them right now. Those coaching candidates, like you mentioned, that we reported at Clutch Points, Chris Quinn of the Miami Heat and a longtime assistant under Eric Spoelstra, Mike Nori, who's been involved with numerous head coaching positions through the years, been rumored as being a head coaching candidate from the Minnesota Timberwolves, Sean Sweeney, who has emerged as one of the best young names from the San Antonio Spurs, Dave Bliss, another young name from the Oklahoma City Thunder, and then obviously Tiago Splitter, from the Portland Trailblazers used their interim head coach this past year, was tied for 7th in the coach of the year voting. Those are names that we have all confirmed at Clutch Points as candidates for the Bulls opening. You had Mark J. Spears, I believe it was yesterday, the day before, come out and mentioned Johnny Bryant, Cavaliers' longtime assistant. He has a really good relationship with Donovan Mitchell, one of the better young coaching minds in the league. So it just goes to show that Bryson Graham isn't going to back down from some of the big names that are out there in terms of the rising coaches up the ranks. And he wants a fresh voice. He wants a younger voice that is going to be able to relate with this young team that he's going to build. And that starts in the NBA draft with the number 4 pick. And they're going to end up with one of those 4 generational talents at the top, whether it be A.J. DeBonta, Darren Peterson, Cam Boozer, or what looks the most likely, Caleb Wilson at this point.
17: You also reported that the Bulls had been in conversation with the Washington Wizards about the number 1 overall pick, moving up from 4. Number 1, how serious do you think those talks would be or are? And secondly, what would it take to move up 3 spots?
27: From my understanding, everybody that has reached out to the Wizards has gotten the sense that Washington is not moving the number 1 pick. And the Bulls, as we reported, were one of those teams that had done their due diligence on that number 1 pick. And it just feels necessary, if you're a team in the top 5, to reach out and just see what it would take to get the number 1 pick. That's what Bryson Graham and the Bulls have done. And obviously that price is going to be way too high. The talks have just been nothing more than exploratory at this point. They're not fully engaging in talks where they're talking about future picks and players now. So just more exploratory at this point, but they are one of the teams that we can confirm have reached out to the Wizards about that number 1 pick, but it's not necessary for the Bulls at this time. Sure, you could trade up to number 1, get A.J. DeBonta. He looks like the best player in this draft class, but at the same time, you could sit pretty at number 4 and get Caleb Wilson, who a lot of scouts around the league, a lot of executives have number 2 on their big boards and on their draft boards because of his long-term potential and his fit with basically any system. He's a guy that stands about 6'10", can play the wing, can play the power forward position. He's great on both ends of the floor. Still needs some fine-tuning, and it's going to take some time for him to fully open up into the NBA player that he can be. But the potential is off the charts there, just like it is with DeBonta. And so I think if you're the Bulls and you're a fan of this team, you have to be thrilled with Caleb Wilson on the board there at number 4.
16: Yeah, we've kind of talked about that pick in a lot of different ways, and one of the conclusions is it's a really easy pick. I mean, you just sit back and you wait for whoever of those 4 generational talents you talked about earlier. Whoever's there, this is the guy you get. Okay, you grab him and you move on to the 15th pick. It just seems like, I don't know, you can avoid a lot of turmoil by just sitting pretty.
27: And they may have that same mindset for the 15th pick as well. After using number 4, let's say they get Caleb Wilson or they get Cam Boozer, one of those two.
16: Right.
27: They can do the same thing at 15, where whoever falls out of the lottery, that's probably going to be their pick. And there's going to be a lot of options there. Maybe they even look to trade down and get another first-round pick out of this. I think that Bryson Graham and the Bulls are going to be very aggressive in this draft to pinpoint certain targets that they want behind the number 4 pick. If there are a couple players at 15 that maybe a lot of people thought were going to go in the lottery and they fall to 15, maybe they do trade down a couple spots and they gain another late first round pick, because he wants to build this team young. He wants to build it in his image. And right now, out of Josh Giddey, it's really hard to see where these other pieces on this roster fit. And obviously Noah Senge will be, in quotes, a rookie this year coming back from injury, so you'll get a look at what he can do. But everything else on this roster can be moved for a certain price. And they obviously have a plethora of future assets, and they have those 2 second-round picks this year that they could use in a trade to move back up into the first round. So I would expect plenty of movement from the Bulls in this draft, and I think that Bryson Graham is going to be very aggressive to pick and choose his spots of where he wants to get his guys.
17: 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The Score. When you look at the Bulls at 4, and then before them, Memphis, Utah, Washington, is there a consensus how the order of players will go? I think everyone agrees maybe DeBonta will go first. But after that, you mentioned Wilson ranked or mocked everywhere from 2nd to 4th. Are you seeing a consensus emerge, and do you have a preference?
27: I don't see the top 2 being anything other than A.J. DeBonta and Darren Peterson at this time. Everybody that I talk with says the same. And right at the top, there's no lock. It's not A.J. DeBonta is the clear number 1. there are people within the Wizards organization that view Darren Peterson as the best player in this draft, and that's why they're going to go through this pre-draft process and really sit down and evaluate who they want for their future. Obviously, around the league, everybody thinks it's going to be Devonta, but there's no word from Washington yet of what direction they're going to go, and obviously they're going to keep that close to their chest. It reminds me of a few years ago when the Orlando Magic were at the very top, and everybody thought that they were going to be taking Jabari Smith Jr., then ultimately on draft night, they went with Paolo Banchero instead. So this is not a lock. It's just people around the league believe it's going to be A.J. Devonta, but obviously whoever falls to number two in the Utah Jazz lap, that's who they're going to take, whether it's A.J. Devonta or Darren Peterson. They're hoping that it's going to be Devonta. We'll wait and see there. So then it goes to number three with the Memphis Grizzlies. They'll have their choice between Cam Boozer and Caleb Wilson. Right now, everybody's saying that it's going to be Cam Boozer. I haven't heard one person say that it's going to be Caleb Wilson at this point. Obviously, though, Zach Kleiman, he's a very interesting general manager when it comes to the draft. He drafts based on analytics, based on long-term potential. So it wouldn't shock me if he went with Caleb Wilson over Boozer. But the overwhelming consensus around the league right now is that Boozer's a lock for three, which would mean that Caleb Wilson would fall to the Bulls at four.
16: We've had a couple of conversations about various players. I think one of the more interesting, maybe fascinating guys in the draft is Axel Lendeborg, just because of how good he was at Michigan winning a national title and how old he is as a player. And, you know, you look and everybody wants the young guy that is going to grow into the game, and you get presumably more years of a player like that. I have seen multiple mock drafts, including the one at Clutch Sports, which has him going 12 to Oklahoma City. And it's the idea being they already have a ton of young players. They're in kind of win-now mode. They're in a better position to take a guy that is going to be more an immediate help than a development type of project. Not that these other guys aren't great players, but how much does age matter in a draft like this, in any draft in the NBA?
27: I'll put it this way. If you're a rebuilding franchise like the Nets or the Kings, you're going to want to look for long-term potential, even the Bulls. Yep. You want a young player that can be a pinnacle and cornerstone of your franchise for many years to come. Now, some of these other teams that are in the lottery, you can't necessarily say the same thing. The Miami Heat, the Charlotte Hornets, the Golden State Warriors, the Oklahoma City Thunder, those are teams that want to win right now. And obviously, Axel Lendeborg stands out as that best win now type of prospect, even more so than A.J. Devonta or Darren Peterson at the very top. So that's why there's a ton of intrigue in him. Even a team like the Milwaukee Bucks have shown interest in Axel Lendeborg. And I don't really think that his age is going to factor in here. And the reason I say that is, yes, he's going to be turning 24 during the 26-27 season, but obviously he's still young. It's not like he's a 30-year-old with wear and tear and knee injuries. He's a young guy that still has plenty of room to grow because he's a jack of all trades. He can do a little bit of everything on the court. And I think that if he goes to one of those winning teams like the Thunder or the Warriors, he's going to have a lot of success right away, not just because he has an organization that trusts him, but because he's going to be going to a really good head coach that would integrate him into their system immediately. So I think that the future is very bright for Axel Lendeborg. I think that he's easily a top 10 talent in this draft, and I wouldn't be shocked if he comes away as an all-rookie first-team performer.
17: How wide or narrow is the gap between the top four players and where you go starting with the fifth overall pick of the draft, where you might start to consider Darius Acuff Jr., Keaton Wagler, maybe Kingston Flemings? Those are the three names you see mocked various teams at different spots in order, but starting at five. Is the gap that wide between the fifth player taken and the fourth?
27: It's very wide, and I've talked with various scouts just about that and talking about Devonta, Peterson, Wilson, and Boozer. If this was another draft, where would they go? Everybody says that they would be the number one consensus overall pick over the last 5 years, other than the Victor Wembanyama draft. So that just goes to show you the type of talents that these guys are and the long-term potential that they possess. And that's no knock to guys like Keaton Wagler and Darius Acuff or Braden Burries either. It's just the fit and the style of play for those guys. You're talking three of them are forwards who can pretty much guard one through five. Darren Peterson, much better guard prospect and long-term potential than some of those other guards in the lottery projected range. So it's a very wide gap. The top four is not going to be changing no matter what, even if a team does trade up into the top four.
16: Brett, I'm really interested in this idea. I like the way you described the 15th pick, where you the guy that fell out of the lottery, you take him. I like the idea the first four picks are the most talented. You take the guy that's there. And I wonder how long this draft holds up. In other words, I think the Bulls' next pick is 38. That's their first of two second-round picks. Can they get contributors out of 38 and, I believe, the other picks in the 50s?
27: They definitely can. We can start right at 15. You can talk about taking a guy who falls out of the lottery, but there's going to be a ton of players on the board here. Maybe LeBaron Fialon Jr., if you want to get your guard of the future with new front office taking over. Usually that means new point guard, but you have Josh Giddey there. Would you consider Fialon? A guy like Cameron Carr, who
16: right.
27: many scouts believe has risen into the lottery since his performance at the NBA Draft Combine. You got Hanne Steinbeck there, a freshman from Washington who has played professionally in Germany. You got Kareem Lopez, who's coming over from the NBL, a standout there. So plenty of options with the 15th overall pick that you really can't go wrong with any of those guys if you are the Bulls, because you have needs at all those positions. And then when you look at the second round, obviously it's been hit hard by players going back for NIL at the NCAA level. We just saw plenty of guys withdraw their names yesterday. One is Tunde Yesufu from Baylor. He transferred to St. John's. But there will be value for the Bulls in the second round here. Obviously, a guy like Ryan Conwell from Louisville, who's a combo guard, really good defensively. He had some good performances at the Combine. An older guard prospect, Jaden Bradley. And then there's plenty of length as well. Trayvon Brazil, Richie Saunders from BYU. So there's going to be some value in the second round. Obviously, it's not as deep as we thought it would be in the second round of the draft. But the Bulls will be intrigued by some guys that are going to be on the board there in that 30 range. And then obviously there's still the idea that they could package both those picks, maybe even with a player. Maybe it's a Trey Jones. Maybe it's a Rob Dillingham, Isaac Okoro, and maybe move back up into the late first round.
17: Back to the 15th spot. I believe Michigan, they won the national championship for a reason. They had Lindenberg, but they also had Ade Mara and Morris Johnson Jr. And those are two guys that are intriguing as well, especially for a Bulls team that needs athleticism up front and also a rim protector. If it's Mara, how do you see those guys going and where?
27: If Merez Johnson falls out of lottery and he's going to be there 15th overall, he's going to get a very long look by the Chicago Bulls, because that is the exact type of player that Bryson Graham has described, where he wants physicality, he wants length and size, and a guy that is just an endless motor. That's what you would get with Morris Johnson Jr., just an absolute workhorse in the front court. Right now I have him mocked going 13th to the Miami Heat, but that could potentially change if the Heat trade for Giannis Antetokounmpo and that pick goes to the Milwaukee Bucks. Maybe that means Johnson falls down a little bit to that Hornets range at 14, the Bulls at 15, Grizzlies at 16. So definitely an intriguing prospect there. Ade Mara, everything I'm hearing about him is that he's going to be a lottery lock at this point. There's a couple teams inside the top 14 that have heavy interest in Ade Mara. One of them is the Atlanta Hawks at 8. It's just questions of whether or not the Hawks would be a team to take a center inside the top 10 with how talented some of those guards are and the fact that they want to find a guard for their future after trading Trae Young. So definitely a very interesting spot for Ade Mara. If he doesn't go 8th overall, I think we're going to see a team maybe make a trade, even with the Oklahoma City Thunder, to trade up and get Mara.
16: What about the Bulls moving up from 15, you know, combining their seconds, whatever it might take, and they got a lot of future seconds as well. Is there a chance they could get up for a player like that?
27: It really depends on what the team picking would want, because there's several teams that are open to moving down in that lottery. Like we mentioned, the Oklahoma City Thunder, the Golden State Warriors are going to be open to offers that come their way. Same with the Charlotte Hornets. They're all going to be opportunistic. But there's going to have to be significant future value that presents itself. So if you're looking at a team like the Warriors, what does getting 2 second-round picks do for you in this draft? And then maybe even some future second-round picks. Are those extra trade assets? Are you going to target guys in this draft now that can help you contribute and make the playoffs? So those are all questions that you have to ask when you're looking at what would it take to move up. And quite honestly, to move up in this draft with how talented it is, it's going to take future first-round value. And with this new draft reform that's going to be voted on today at the Board of Governors meeting right. by the owners and likely to be approved, it's this new 3-2-1 system where the bottom three or bottom four teams have different odds to get the number one pick than middle-tier teams. You're adding two other teams to the lottery. Very confusing system. I don't agree with it, but that seems like that's where the NBA is going. And so there's going to be a lot of value being put on draft picks in 2028 and 2029 as a result of this new lottery format. Everybody's going to want to kind of stockpile as many picks in the same draft as possible. And so if you're a team like the Bulls that's rebuilding, does it make a lot of sense to gamble and trade a 28 or 29 first round pick to move up a few spots? If your guy's there and you really believe that he's going to be a future all-star and superstar for your team, maybe you do it. But like I said, at 15, there's going to be a lot of talent on that board. And quite honestly, I don't really think the Bulls have a need to trade up.
17: Back to the head coaching candidate list before we let you go. Is there a pecking order presumed around the league? Is it Sean Sweeney, the number one guy for the Spurs, somebody that everybody wants? Or is there another, maybe Dave Bliss or Chris Quinn? Or, you know, Mike Nori has a great reputation, right, as well. Right. Just wondered in what order you think those guys may be ranked.
27: Yeah, this is still a very fluid process. They're still interviewing guys, as we just saw the other day, Johnny Bryant's name emerge. I wouldn't be shocked if there's another two names or so that emerge before the start of next week. But we've been told that this is a process that they're moving forward with next week. They're going to try to transition to more formal interview process, move into that next phase of figuring out who really wants to be the head coach of this team, who's a realistic option. And then obviously by that second week of June, we've been told that they want to try to have something in place and hire their next head coach. As far as which names are where in the pecking order, I would have Sean Sweeney pretty high. I believe that the Chicago Bulls and the Orlando Magic are the two teams that intrigue him the most as wanting to become their head coach. Now, obviously, Chris Quinn, I would put pretty high on the Bulls list as well. A very good analytical mind, really good with developing players, and he would fit in perfectly with what Bryce Ingram's image is of kind of developing this team over time and getting those guys that, in his words, have that slap factor, size, length, athleticism, and physicality. So right, those are two names that I would keep a really close eye on, but obviously Mike Anori very much in there as well if he wants the job.
16: Great stuff, Brett. Really appreciate it, buddy. Thanks,
17: Brett.
27: No problem, guys. Have a great weekend.
16: That is Brett Siegel from Clutch Points, their NBA insider and reporter. David, I got to tell you, if you'd asked that question about how I would rate the general manager candidates or the vice president of basketball operations candidates, I don't think I would have had Bryce Ingram as the guy to win the job.
17: I don't think I did.
16: So, when we talked about it. Does the same thing hold true on who he hires as the head coach?
17: Well, it depends on what he values, and we just don't know.
16: Yeah.
17: So
16: we're going to have to learn
17: anybody's
16: about him
17: guess.
16: More.
17: Yeah. It's a world full of connections.
16: Yes.
17: And it's networking, and it may be a previous relationship. You just don't know when you're dealing with a first-time executive what he is going to prioritize. So all these names, I think, are valid candidates, and there might be others that are not on the top five or six that may emerge just because we just don't know what his past is.
16: But I do like this list quite a bit.
17: Yeah.
16: I do think shopping in the right aisle, right?
17: If these are the names that are presumed to be at the top of the list or among consideration, they're doing it right.
16: All righty. We'll be right back. 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
12: Just ability to accept criticism. I think there was a time last year, it's definitely early on, everybody in the room, not just Caleb, but there was definitely some tension. I had to stop the meeting. I was like, hey, fellas, we're just talking about being better quarterbacks here. Nobody's a bad person. We're all good. And I'm looking around, and it was like, yeah, we're all right. All right, then cool. I think he's just realizing where he has so much potential. And he could do so much with that. We're just scratching the surface at some of this stuff. So I think, if anything, he's just so encouraged each and every day in order to improve, which is exciting.
13: 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That is the voice of JT Barrett, the quarterbacks coach for the Chicago Bears.

talking about one of the things that was mentioned in terms of Caleb, and I don't know if it's misleading or not to say taking criticism is something that he needs to work on. I think it was more one of the things that was mentioned in terms of Caleb, and I don't know if it's misleading or not to say taking criticism is something that he needs to work on. I think it was more looking at last year

0: Ben, but Ben on Caleb, and that relationship really the key to this team getting better moving forward.
1: Success will do that.
0: Yes.
1: It will bring people together.
0: Yes.
1: It has, make things less awkward. And certainly the unfamiliar nature of their relationship 1 year ago, there are questions probably on both sides. Heard rumblings about Ben Johnson wondering about Caleb's commitment here or there, or been able to transform him into the kind of quarterback that could run his offense. And likewise, you know, didn't Caleb Williams at one point in time say that he didn't like the way that Ben Johnson approached things at times early on? And they could talk about that openly after spending time together and getting to know each other and respect each other and get along. And when each person saw, well, gee, Ben Johnson knows that Caleb Williams makes him look smarter, and Caleb Williams knows that Ben Johnson helps him look better and play at the level that he's supposed to play. That's what this represents as much as anything. I think JT Barrett put it accurately. And now this is the next step. Caleb Williams being able to accept he's more mature as a quarterback. And you're going to see those things evident, I think, in year three.
0: It was kind of fun because yesterday, my kids are home except for my oldest. And we're kind of just, sitting around chewing the fat and remembering different things. And we talked a bit about the end of the season and the Bears games we were watching and the amount of kind of spectacular things that happened in those games. And you kind of, when you really sit down and you talk about them, the idea with Caleb isn't that he can be the great player at the end of the games. Can you get to a point where he really might not need to be, where he's the consistent player throughout the game? And the incredible, the pass against the Rams is one of the most incredible plays that we were talking about it yesterday you're ever going to see. It's an extraordinary thing to witness.
1: I think you're right. And that is, I think when you talk about the Bears not being as active at certain positions in the offseason, we have talked about this before as they return to the field today for the second day of OTAs, back on the grass. The season really begins. Now the chemistry that we're talking about matters so much. That is when this begins to be developed. But Caleb Williams' ability to make everyone around him better and take that next step. So some of those things that they neglected aren't as obvious because the quarterback and the head coach find a way to overcome everything. And you're a better team because of it as a result. That's plan A. Plan B, you would like to have more reinforcements at certain positions. One of them is the edge rusher.
0: Yes.
1: We talk about, we had a pick six question today, which I think is very interesting. When you look at what the Bears have done this offseason to try to address it, AJ Epenesa was brought in last week for a workout.
0: Yes.
1: We talk about Cam Jordan. Also, Josh Sweat for the Cardinals. The Cardinals are taking trade calls because he would like to be traded. Is that a conversation that you would have if you're Ryan Poles?
0: Yes, I would have a conversation. I mean, if, name a player that might be available, of course I would have a conversation. I think it's part of getting better is debating and being able to kind of filter through every possibility that improves you. I think it's his responsibility to have those conversations. Now, I forget what I was looking at, but it was basically two different stories popped up when I was looking through some stuff the other day. One was about how the Bears probably have the best tight end room in the league and how damaging they could be.
1: NFL.com said they're fourth.
0: And then there was another story about the Carolina Panthers should make a trade for Cole Kmet, because he would fit what they're doing very, very well.
1: It's hypothetical trade season.
0: But I'm saying, how can you have two thoughts like that without recognizing they're sort of contrary? If you've got the best, if that's your best position, keep it your strength.
1: Well, I think you're logical in approaching that, but those are two different outlets.
0: Oh, I know.
1: Having different reasons for clickbait.
0: But if you allow yourself to read everything and to go through
1: you're
0: everything.
1: You're essentially being told by NFL.com the Bears have the fourth best tight end room in the league, and you're being told by ESPN.com that that's not going to be true for long because they're trading Cole Kmet.
0: It's just... Yeah. I, I, I

0: always kind of tickled by that sort of thing because
1: it's that time of year.
0: It is that
1: it's speculation
0: time of year.
1: Season.
0: I got no problem
1: no doubt
0: with
1: about
0: that kind
1: it.
0: Of speculation.
1: Yeah, it's fun, and we're going to hear from Ben Johnson later today. Maybe he can fill us in on his amusement level with some of these conversations and speculation.
0: But they're a different receiving core than they were a year ago, and they are a better tight end core than they were a year ago. Two things can be true.
1: They are better at tight end because of the third-round draft pick with Sam Roush, and I think when you look at the wide receiver room, it's not as deep as it was. They're missing DJ Moore, so you're going to need some improvement there, and that's where I talk about the quarterback being able to elevate all those around him in a way that you see the great ones do. And if Caleb Williams is, as Colin Coward suggested, a top-five NFL quarterback next year, then some of these concerns will be moot points.
0: Yeah, and again, if anyone's going to help him get there, it's the head coach. I mean, they've got a really nice combination at those two positions. I think everyone feels pretty good about it.
1: So NFL.com, speaking of these lists, they said that they named one underappreciated player from every team.
0: Okay.
1: And the Bears was DeAndre Swift. DeAndre Swift being the most underappreciated. I think that is understandable. But I also think he's amply appreciated. I think he's respected, given the ball a lot.
0: I may have not appreciated him as much in his first year here going into the Ben Johnson regime, but I think I came out feeling like, oh, that worked out real well.
1: Same here. I thought last year he was a big part of an offense that ran the ball effectively and also a big part of the passing game when he needed to be. And they did a nice job of utilizing him and complimenting or having Kyle Manungai compliment DeAndre Swift. I thought the most underappreciated Bear could have been Jonah Jackson.
0: I was just going to say offensive line.
1: There's always somebody in the offensive line
0: that's
1: overlooked.
0: There's always.
1: He started 17 games.
0: I know.
1: And he was a guy that came from L.A. and you thought, well, geez, he's a failed center. I wonder how he's going to fit. But he knows Ben Johnson. He's played for him before.
0: Ben Johnson wanted him, which tells you something.
1: But you look at, he's next to Darnell Wright, who's going to get the big contract. Right. He's opposite Joe Tooney, who's going to the Hall of Fame.
0: Right.
1: Everybody's concerned about the left tackle. And then you've got the center that now walked away, and that's a big, your dominant was a Pro Bowler.
0: Yes, he was.
1: Jonah Jackson never really got discussed.
0: Not nearly as much as his grading in individual games would encourage. And I mean, you know, Joe Tooney correctly was the defender of the year and all that, or the protector of the year and all that stuff. That it was good to see him get the credit that he had coming. But you're right. They also got a really
1: good
0: year.
1: That would have been my vote. I'd have voted for Jonah Jackson.
0: That's a really good one.
1: So speaking of the division, did you see, I know you saw, but we have to address how big of a problem could the Josh Jacobs situation become for the Green Bay Packers?
0: It's a huge problem in my opinion. I mean, when you're talking about domestic abuse, and it's not simply one charge, right? There's a
1: couple
0: there are no
1: of charges yet.
0: Well, I'm
1: they're
0: saying
1: they're investigating this,
0: but they're investigating
1: but the allegations
0: a couple
1: are serious.
0: Of allegations.
1: Yes,
0: that's what I should.
1: He was out of jail.
0: Yes, he
1: and
0: got out.
1: They issued a statement. His representatives issued a statement, and he claims his innocence.
0: Yes,
1: the league is investigating. The Packers are investigating, and the local authorities continue to investigate. The reason it is such a big deal because if you make a list of the top five offensive players in that division, Josh Jacobs is on it, I think.
0: I mean, it obviously,
1: the most important guys. He makes that offense go. After Jordan Love, he's the guy that makes it go.
0: It would damage them, let's say, without question. But I mean, it's, you know, it is, like I said, it's a much more complicated issue because there's no room anywhere for that kind of stuff. And if the league or the local authorities or whomever, the Packers themselves, if they're looking past it in any way, that would be heartily disappointing, and I don't think they are.
1: I don't think that they are either, and you see that it's going to be something that
0: it's an issue.
1: It's an issue.
0: Yes, it is.
1: And they have now the possibility, because people have talked about the potential for a suspension, they could enter the season without one of their more impactful offensive players and certainly without their most important defensive player.
0: Yeah, how long? What is the Micah Parsons timetable? Do you know?
1: Boy, these days, it's harder than ever to determine a timetable for players coming back from ACL injuries?
0: Yeah, because I look at how long it normally takes as opposed to whether or not.
1: It's a 12 to 14 month injury.
0: And the prediction is in one case, what is Patrick Mahomes, like 7 months?
1: And yet he's out there throwing the ball at Chiefs OTAs.
0: I know.
1: At 6 months after tearing his ACL. And Micah Parsons, he has suffered his injury week 15. So I don't know that he will definitely, he's not going to be there for training camp.
0: No.
1: Probably start the season on PUP. And you wonder how quickly he will recover. So they could potentially conceivably be going into the season without those two guys. And that would be obviously to the benefit of the Bears.
0: Yes.
1: And every other team in that division.
0: Yeah, no question about it. But I mean, you know, I personally like when you're beating teams or dominating teams when they're at full strength as opposed to relying on some bad luck to occur to an opponent.
1: No, like I think that's always the way you want to go about it.
0: Right.
1: But it does have some relevance in Chicago. That's the only connection, is that you want to pay attention to what's going on with the Josh Jacobs situation. It's a serious one, and the Packers are treating it as such, and it does mean a lot to the division. And you're going to have other problems. Did you see where J.J. McCarthy and Kyler Murray are sharing a meeting room?
0: It was very interesting to hear what J.J. had to say about that. We're two guys sharing a meeting. We're in the same classroom together.
1: So he's on one side, I'm on the other side.
0: That's what he said.
1: Okay.
0: Okay.
1: Not awkward.
0: Yeah.
1: Mm-hmm. Okay. That is going to be awkward.
0: Don't cheat off me. You do your own work.
1: So that's an interesting situation. That's a saga to follow.
0: It is.
1: They've got the little drama building there. So you've got the Packers situation. You got the Vikings kind of awkwardness. The Lions? What's going on with the Lions? I don't know. Maybe they have the most to prove in the division. They come into the season maybe with the sharpest edge. Because of what happened last season,
0: They were a huge letdown last year, mm-hmm. in large part because they lost their offensive and defensive coordinators. And I think that, you know, as much as everybody in Detroit may have loved calling Ben Johnson traitor and chanting that when the Bears were there, I like the Bears traitor. I think he's a hell of a coach, and I feel like they got the best of that. I'm really pleased, seriously, that the Bears hired that guy, and I hope I'm as pleased next year.
1: Yeah, I think, well, they're back on the field today. We will hear from Ben Johnson later, it will be always fun to hear what he's asked about and how he addresses it, because the biggest question on offense would be the left tackle spot and the pecking order there, who's got the lead, and then you never know what's going to come up. I'm curious to see if Kyler Gordon's back on the field after Brad Biggs reported that he has not been, and he spent more time in the training room with the soft tissue injury, the latest one. So, and if Jalen Johnson, these are voluntary workouts, they're not yet mandatory mini camps, but is Jalen Johnson at Hallis Hall this week?
0: That's a really good question. It's he doesn't have to be. So as you say, that's a really good question. And if nothing else, that the idea that one guy got married and the other guy is got a soft tissue injury, that makes that position much more intriguing, given the people in competition for it and the jobs that would be available to them.
1: Tyrique Stevenson, it's a big offseason for him because it's a big year ahead. He's entering a contract season, and I think he's got to be the guy that steps forward and takes advantage of the situation because Nashon Wright is gone.
0: He sure is. All right, we're going to be right back. We'll bring in Layla and Mark Rohde, and we'll get a chance to chat with them. It's Mully and Haw, 104.3 The Score.
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0: 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Want to thank them. Want to thank Jacob Stutz. He gets us twitching away in the morning. And thanks to everyone for calling and texting and emailing.
17: Morning, Paul. Thank you for listening on this Thursday, the 28th of May.
0: How about that? There's still time for before June for Mooney to keep hitting homers.
17: And also for the Bears to finish their quest for a new stadium.
0: And, oh my gosh, the stadium thing, that deadline's coming up.
17: It's
0: You're
17: coming
0: right.
17: Up. Tick, tick, tick, tick, tick.
0: Sunday night?
17: Yep.
0: Oh boy. And thanks to our executive producer, he is Mr. Dustin William Rhodes.
18: I want Ian Happ to lead off today
17: against
18: Paul Skeens, just because of the fact he's been so good at that ballpark.
17: I wouldn't.
18: I think because I suggested it.
17: No.
18: Okay, thank you.
0: And thank you, Brandon Fryer, for your
17: Thanks,
0: great
17: Brandon.
0: Work.
17: Good stuff.
0: Yes.
19: Sign Murakami now. Sign Murakami now.
0: It's a T-shirt. It says "Sign Murakami now," and then you turn around, and on the back it says "Sign Murakami."
17: Bruce starting something. Yeah.
0: Bruce
17: How about
0: is ready
17: that?
0: To go.
17: Stirring it up.
0: Hey, Layla Rahimi in the house. Layla.
20: Hello. Good morning.
0: And it's Grody time.
21: I'm actually down with both of Dustin's ideas, or both of those concepts right there. Yeah, hell yeah, have Ian Happ lead off today.
17: Why?
21: He's very comfortable.
20: Why not?
21: He knocks the cover off the ball always.
17: You just had a manager who complimented Pete Crow Armstrong for a 10-pitch at bat to lead off the game, and you're going to say, nice job, Pete.
21: It's a new day, David. It's a new, you got it. Hey, man, we learned, this team is so streaky, you can't get comfortable with anything they do. They are liable to lose another three in a row if they don't change something now.
17: And I don't think that's a good idea.
20: Hey, didn't you want Moises Ballesteros to catch him
17: yeah,
20: that leadoff?
17: Yeah. Yes, I did.
20: All right.
17: Yeah,
20: you All
17: did.
20: Ideas are that. Accepted for discussion.
21: Yeah, that's a good point, Layla.
0: But in fairness, the only reason that we want Moises, Mo Baller, to catch is because Dustin then is required to drink several shots of Malort.
20: Oh, yeah. Mm-hmm. Well, we set the over-under on the midday show at 13 games that he was going to catch.
21: I was always on the under, by the way.
20: I was on the over because I like getting weird.
0: Did you really say 13?
20: I said 15.
17: That's under.
21: I mean, they have to
20: when he had two in a week, I was looking real smart.
0: Mm. Yeah.
21: The way Craig talked about him, though, after his first catching experience was kind of like,
0: that'll never happen again.
21: Yeah, it's kind of like, we'll
20: Poor
21: see.
20: Matthew Boyd, then he tears his meniscus.
21: He literally mentioned, we have two really good catchers in Carson Kelly and Miguel Amaya, so we'll see. But then again, that's kind of how Craig answers everything.
20: It is how he answers everything.
21: Right.
20: And you will hear his answers today at 2:30.
17: Look, it's
20: Holmes.
17: Not about me.
21: Yeah, look.
17: Look.
21: The reset. Look is a reset
17: it just,
21: word.
17: I don't care about my feelings. You shouldn't either.
21: Right.
20: He's a vampire. He doesn't age. Spot he on. Tries to be as calm as possible. And all that's well and good, but I come from a Lupinella school.
17: Look, I'm not leading Ian Happ off today.
20: Why not? You did it last year. Is that his sigh? Is that what that is?
0: Yeah.
21: Hey, Cubs did beat Skeens twice last year. Maybe we need to go back and check
17: Skeens
21: out those
17: boxes. Oh, Skeens is struggling.
21: Score. Yeah.
17: I don't know if you were tuned in earlier.
21: I
17: documented his last few starts. The two losses.
20: Yeah, the game log is not
17: LL.
20: Ideal.
21: Yeah,
20: but he's Paul Skeens.
21: He had been really good before those two losses.
0: Are you
21: that he
0: going
21: ran
0: to
21: into.
0: Deal with that?
17: Paul Skeens.
0: Are we going
17: you
0: to
17: know,
0: have
17: actually,
0: a long
17: Skeens.
0: Deal yeah. with Skeens?
20: Mully, do I have something for you?
0: You got a Skeens deal?
20: At 12:45, we might have a Tarek Skubal deal. Our friend John Heyman threw that out there, so we'll talk about that. There are some things that happened before the game yesterday that led us to believe the streak was going to be dead. So we'll take a look at those.
21: Yeah, we predicted it. Yeah,
20: it wasn't just us.
21: We're the show.
20: Yeah, that's us.
21: Right here.
20: We've got to talk about David Sandlin's absolute gem and just a complete White Sox win. We'll do that at 10:45. There's a discussion going around about the Bears. Could they be better with a worse record next season? So that's been thrown out. We'll examine. Danny Parkins joins us at 11:25. That is Danny, actually. You just heard him. Five on It is at noon. Ben Johnson is speaking today at Hallis Hall. We'll bring you his comments and what he has to say. That'll be in our 12 o'clock hour. And at 1:25, Chris Emma joins us from Hallis Hall.
17: Have a great show.
21: Bears. Molly. Bears.
0: Have a great show.
21: Yeah.
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20: The frustrating part is, and Mark, you and I talked about this, I'm pretty sure it was off the mic yesterday, when nobody is hitting, when you can't get guys around, when they're on third base, when the last win was May 15th, it starts to add up for all of us who are watching in a way that can be incredibly frustrating.
21: There was no sign of life from the Chicago Cubs. There is no sign that they are on the verge or close to snapping out of what is now a 10-game losing streak.
9: And now the next pitch. Ian hits a line drive, base hit, right center. This will drive in two. Racing on the way to third is Bush. Two-run single, Ian Happ.
10: Nico, shallow right field, and it's a base hit from Nico Horner. Carson Kelly rounds third and scores. And a big hit with runners in scoring position from Nico Horner. RBI single. It's 3-0 Cubs.
9: And now the next pitch. Drilled in the air. Deep right field. Back toward the wall and off the wall. A run scores. Pete going for two. He's got a stand-up double. Cubs grab the lead right back.
10: Ian Happ deep down the right field line. Valdez towards the corner. It's gone! Bye-bye. Ian Happ.
11: Cubs have a real chance to keep this rally going.
9: Conforto drives one in the air. Deep right center. Back toward the wall. Gone. Two-run home run, Michael Conforto. The 0-1 pitch. Bounce to short. This should do it. Swanson shovels to Horner. Nope, he juggled it and then threw to first in time to end the ball game. So the 10-game losing streak is history. The Cubs win tonight's game by a score of 10-4.
13: We are back, baby. We are back. We're back. Blasting.
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20: Let's go on this Thursday. In the words of Mac Miller, the late Mac Miller, knock, knock, let the Cubs in Pittsburgh. Nicely done. Tyler Buterbaugh, this is Rahimi Harris and Grody on 104.3 The Score. It is Mark Grody and Layla Rahimi in with you today. And for the first time since May 15th, we have a discussion to be had, Mark, where the Cubs have finally, for the first time since Crosstown, won a game.
21: A six-run seventh inning, ladies and gentlemen. The Cubs had the big inning that we were anticipating would eventually happen again sometime in life. Chicago Cubs fans, you are freed. You may feel free to move about the country more comfortably in your conversations. I spoke to somebody who was actually a security guard at Soldier Field for Bears games that I got to know when I was doing sidelines, because you get to know all the people down on the field.
20: They do have some great people there.
21: They do. It's a great community. When you work sidelines, you meet all the ancillary people. You meet the ambulance drivers, all the cool people.
20: And the security people on the field are pretty great. They're awesome.
21: Oh, shout out to everybody. And I don't want to name names because then I'll miss names. But this particular person texted me and said, I'm sorry, man. I can't listen to any sports talk radio or watch any television on days the Cubs lose. So this has been a very, very difficult time for a lot of people. So you are freed. It's okay today. Will it be okay today, later today, when Paul Skeens pitches? Maybe not. But for today's purposes, Layla, a 10-4 win over the Pirates, ending what was a 10-game losing streak. It's a joyous occasion.
20: Well, it was. And we know we were fed up yesterday, Mark. I was yelling about it in 5 on it when I felt like I was yelling at kids or something. I'm like, stop it! Stop this losing! I'm tired of this! Don't make me turn the car around!
21: Because there wasn't much more you could say, right? Then stop it! Stop losing!
20: Here's the thing.
21: Hit the baseball!
20: If nothing else, the dam was starting to break on the broadcast side. Let's go back to noon. I can't believe I'm saying this. It ends today!
0: I like that.
20: It's Marshall's birthday. It's Pat Hughes' birthday. Jameson Taillon is facing his former team, and I don't necessarily know that that matters because he's been giving up some home runs. But I just, this has got to stop. Or I don't know. Or else. And then I shake my hand at a cloud. And
21: that's
20: then,
21: where we are, though.
20: And then tomorrow we're like, okay.
21: There's no logical explanation for any of it. So it is
20: just. Oh, there is. And that logical explanation was you should never let go of Kyle Schwarber.
21: Okay.
20: I stand on that.
21: Stop it!
20: I will never not say that. Yeah, I'm still mad about Kyle Schwarber, but that was how we felt. I mean, we did have a laugh, and Jameson Taillon did give up home runs, plural. So all of those things occurred, but what was most important here, Mark, is that the Cubs decided to hit more than just single-digit hits. I'm not saying double-digit runs. They had those, but that was a part of the equation. They hadn't had double-digit hits since that May 15th game against the White Sox.
21: Cubs had, you ready for this?
20: Everybody? Had quite the grip you guys on our north side team.
21: Look at me. Everybody in here, look at me. Look at me. Tyler,
0: all eyes on
21: Ray,
0: you, Mark Brody.
21: All eyes on me.
1: I'm locked in.
21: Cubs had 5 players that had 2 hits last night. There it is. 5 players with 2 hits. I will say, okay, while I have everybody's attention, who actually thought the Cubs were going to win the game when Brandon Lau hits the 3-run homer off of Jameson Taillon to tie the game at 3? Did anybody think the Cubs were going to? I thought for sure the Cubs were on their way to losing 11. Now, Layla had predicted this, so maybe you knew, Layla. Maybe you knew.
20: Are you kidding?
21: Guys?
20: No, I joked on Twitter, and I was like, yeah, they're due. And then I'm like, oh, no, they just tied the game on a home run. Oh,
0: yeah,
20: no.
0: When that game-tying home run happened, I had that sinking feeling like, oh, here we go. It's still going to happen, isn't it?
21: Exactly.
0: But it didn't.
21: Then it kind of went back and forth a little bit. We tied at 4, and then Ian Happ with the happy, please stay fair slug in the 7th inning to give the Cubs a 7-4 to lead. I knew they were going to win at that point. That point, I did. I was like, they ain't looking back in this game.
20: Oh, now. I don't know. I mean, I kind of felt like no lead was safe in a way because the Pirates also had some pop. The ball seemed to be going out of PNC pretty easily. In the words of Pittsburgh, the ball seemed to be going out of PNC pretty easily.
21: Yeah, Taillon, a lot of hard contact from Mr. Taillon yesterday and did give up a couple of home runs. So I do understand your worry, but I was like, 3-run lead. They've lost 10 in a row. They ain't losing this one.
20: Now, it wasn't just me who had been fed up on our Cubs pregame show on the Northwestern Medicine Cubs radio network.
21: Nice.
20: Zach Zaidman will play verbal judo with Craig Counsell. Chop, chop. If you want more verbal judo with Craig Counsell, it will happen today at 2:30. Spiegel and Holmes. And perhaps Craig will be in better spirits. Will it sound much different than when he's not in better spirits? That's the challenge. And in the meantime, I got the feeling when I was taking a little walk before the game, getting my steps in.
21: Nice.
20: When I was listening to the pregame show, I was like, this may be it. This conversation with Craig Counsell and Zach Zaidman may be where the dam broke.
2: Have you done anything out of the norm during this stretch?
14: Out of the norm?
2: For you.
1: not nothing crazy. No, I have not. No. I mean, everything, I think at this point you kind of figure out everybody, is this normal? Is this not normal? Yeah. So a little bit of that.
2: What is non-normal for you?
1: Yeah, I mean, that's. I don't think it's not normal. But I think we all have our, I mean, I generally keep things pretty much the same every day. I think that's a little healthier to do that. Try to promote those habits.
2: So there's nothing that you're willing to share?
1: I wore the jersey a couple games, but that's normal course of the season. I'll switch it up, things like that.
2: Baseball-wise, Alex Bregman started to get going
1: a
2: little
1: bit.
2: What about you? Occasionally, I'll switch the hairstyle, just a little bit. Haircut, maybe a tighter fade, but I don't like growing a beard because that's a little bit too much red, and you don't want.
1: Yeah. It's like something you do once every 6 weeks. Instead of superstitious.
2: Yeah. Well, no, this was a lot sooner than 6 weeks. So.
20: The beard, where he says too much red. He asked him if he wants to grow a beard. He's like, it's too much red.
21: So it was okay with the red on top, but he draws the line to red facial hair.
20: Zach does.
21: Yeah, that's what I'm saying.
20: I texted Zach and was like, I think you should look into it just to see what happens. Like, get Hank Scorpio like Sean McVay. Grow the red beard and see what occurs. Too much red.
21: We are living in a bearded world right now. There's a lot of beards out there. The beard style still exists. We're going on about a decade worth of beards right now for men. Like, the beards are...
20: over that. I would say...
21: You think a couple decades now?
20: Probably came onto the scene in, like, aught-eight or aught-nine.
21: Yeah, you're probably right. Because remember, like, when baseball players would have the big beards, it was like a novelty. Like, who was the San Francisco closer?
20: Brian Davis,
21: it's a simple name, but I remember, like, everybody made a big deal. Oh, he's the beard. No, that's a basketball player. That'd be Harden. But there was a time when it was like Pat Hughes Brian Wilson. He's got the big shaggy beard. Now everybody's got the big shaggy beard or a beard. Period.
20: But not Zach.
21: Nope. He's living a clean face lifestyle.
20: The pause from Craig Council and then the flip. Do you do anything different?
21: Right.
20: I don't know. I know that this is very mumbo jumbo, heebie jeebie, like hippy dippy, all of those things. But when there's a bad streak going with a team where you know they're not as bad as the streak is making them out to be, I'm not saying they're consistent. Let's not get it twisted. I'm not saying that. But when you know that there's a streak that is not indicative of the team, you look for little disruptions in the energy. And I just felt like yesterday, even before the game, they were due.
21: Yeah, I was watching on the television, like, pregame, like right before the game had started, and they were acknowledging it, they were taking it on full force. Everybody seemed happy and optimistic, so there was a certain good feel to the day yesterday for the Cubs, even before it started.
20: And let's even do some of the baseball math here. When you've got a four-game series, there's a better than zero chance you're going to win one of the four. You don't want it to be the team who spent $488 million in the offseason, who was projected to win the NL Central. You want it to be the team who was considered the underdog even going into that series. But we know that the Pirates series have not come easy for the Cubs, not just this year, but in years past. So you knew that the Cubs' chances were good, that it was going to break at some point. Now you've got Paul Skeens on the hill, so the challenge just renews itself. But at least, at the very least, not only did you guys decide to open up the hitting, but true to form, your lineup acted like one person again, mm-hmm. and everybody decided to hit at the same time again.
21: Yeah, they did. Yeah, Michael Conforto with a two-run blast along the way. Ian Happ with five RBIs altogether. You mentioned Paul Skeens, who does go tonight. It is another night game for Cubs and Pirates. 6-4 right now with an ERA of exactly 3. In for Paul Skeens. 7 career games against the Cubs, 2-2 with a 2.94 ERA, 43 strikeouts. The Cubs did beat Paul Skeens twice last year, and Skeens has struggled recently in his last two starts against Toronto and Philadelphia. I don't know if that's a good thing. Probably not, because Paul Skeens is great, and he's due to pitch very well today, but it's not like Paul Skeens is ungettable in any way, shape, or form.
20: No, we started to see that a little bit last year. There is a plan that you can have around him. Now, he's had a tale of feast and famine in the month of May. Mark, he didn't give up a run in his start against Arizona. They won that one 1-0. Ooh, spicy. Eight innings he went. He only gave up 2 hits in that game. Then he followed it up with a 3-1 win over the Colorado Rockies, where he went another 8 innings. He had 10 strikeouts in that ball game. And then that's when he faced a Phillies team that we know the Cubs luckily faced at a time where they were reeling, and they're hot now. That was a 6-0 loss. That was on Sunday the 17th. He only gave up a single home run, but he gave up 5 earned runs over 5 innings pitched. So a shorter outing for him for sure. And then another short outing against Toronto, the 5 innings and 4 earned runs. So he's already given up 9 earned runs for the month of May. He only gave up 6 in the entirety of April, and that was over 6 starts. The dude is still amazing.
21: Oh, he's great.
20: He's just perhaps not super, superhuman. Maybe he's down to just one super in the superhuman.
21: Yeah. He is one of, what, 3 pitchers who are, like when we talk about the top tier. Scooble is one of them, who we will, by the way, talk about later on our show, because there are some potential links to the Cubs there with Tarik Skubal. But, yeah, he's a unicorn in Major League Baseball right now. Colin Ray will be going for the Cubs today with his 4.83 ERA. He was very good in his last start against Houston, 7 innings. He had been rough, a couple of rough starts previously for Colin Ray. So that's what we're talking about. If we are to talk about the Cubs winning 2 games in a row, which would be nice.
20: You should be able. I also thought that they would take the series against the Astros. Silly me at home.
21: Sitting right there for
20: that
21: them.
20: One's going to bother me, especially if it comes down to a 1-game situation to make a wild card or something. Oh, that's going to sit with me. But you should be able to split a 4-game set against Pittsburgh. Should, but the problem is they're going to make it tough on you today with Paul Skeens on the hill.
21: Yeah, no doubt about it, but there are ways to break through, and who knows, maybe the Cubs were in earnest unlocked yesterday. I mean, the Ian Happ homer was great, but the real unlocking in that game yesterday was in the first inning, bases loaded, nobody out. I don't know how you took that in, Layla, but I was suddenly nervous because we've seen so much of this. Cubs with runners on first and second and
20: you're
21: no outs.
20: You're preparing yourself.
21: I was complete. And then Alex Bregman strikes out. So I'm like, oh God, here we go.
20: Yeah.
21: And then Ian Happ comes up and just drills one to right center field, couple runs scored. And there was just, I felt relief for Ian Happ, for the Cubs in that moment. The dugout, you could just feel it through the television screen, the relief from that hit with the bases loaded, had been nobody out, with Bregman failing to come through in that spot. So I thought that right there may have been the biggest moment of the game, despite the huge home run that Happ hit as well.
20: No, you're right, because 1-4, PCA, Nico Horner, we had Bregman, we had Bush, Michael Bush, Alex Bregman. So 1-4 had already come up. And so then you're getting to your number 5 batter in the order. And we know 5-9 has been very fruitless for this team at times, especially during the losing streak. So for Ian Happ to come through and then get that, rips a single. You know, it's a single with power. It gets hit to the right spot. That's the other thing, too. A lot of the balls that they were hitting were falling to the right spots on the field. You know, where it was making it hard for guys to get the ball. Like, there was one in left field where it was just to the corner by Bregman. And that's another one where you're saying to yourself, perfect. You know, like, you can work with this. Like, that's going to buy you some time, just well-hit balls. But Happ stayed true to form, and he was able to not only get the clutch hit you needed, but out of the 5 spot, which for this team has not been automatic when it comes to the later part of the lineup.
21: Yeah, Jim Shea's kind of backing up what you were saying last night, and he called it puck luck, that the Cubs finally got a little bit of puck luck out there.
20: He's right.
21: Yeah, like the breaks. And I'm not giving the Cubs any excuses throughout the 10-game losing streak, because most of that was just bad baseball by the Cubs.
20: And bad at bats. Like, honestly, bad. Yeah. The opposite of what we saw PCA do with that 10-pitch at bat, for example. That was great.
21: Yeah. I mean, everything was just out of whack for those 10 games. And hopefully, there's some form of consistency and not skittishness going forward.
20: Let me ask you this before we examine a little bit further. You stick with the same lineup today? I think I do, even with Paul Skeens.
21: I don't know. I was kind of falling for that Ian Happ at the top of the lineup thing that Dustin Rhodes threw out there on Molly and Haw today.
20: Well, let's examine Ian Happ a little bit further.
21: Okay.
20: We should.
21: Okay.
20: So I think he was a big part of this, and not just because he's on our show. We acknowledge the bias and the connection and the conflict of interest, but we'll also tell you why it probably overrides that. This is Raheemy Harrison Grody on 104.3 The Score. We broadcast live from The Score's Hyundai Studios, brought to you by your local Hyundai dealers. When we have breaking news on The Score, it is sponsored by IDOT. Speeding in a work zone is a no-win. Mind the signs, avoid the fines. Our producers are Ray Diaz, Tyler Buterbaugh with an excellent open today. Brandon Fryer helps us out as well. We also have our video team, Jacob Stutz, Max Curtis, Connor O'Donnell, and Cody Westerland are our video team that help get you going, not just on our social media, but on Twitch, twitch.tv/TheScoreChicago. Good morning to our Twitch mob. You guys are up and chatting. 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Coming up next, let's examine the guy who was responsible for half of the 10 RBIs in the game and why PNC continues to be a special and productive place for Ian Happ. We'll do it next on 104.3 The Score.
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10: And half deep down the right field line. Valdez towards the corner. And it's gone! Bye-bye Ian Happ. Go-ahead three-run jack. 11th of the year, he's driven in 5, it's 7-4 Cubs. Take that!
11: That is Alex Cohen on the call, courtesy of Marquee Sports Network. This is Raheemy Harrison Grody. The streak has ended. You may go in peace. Thanks be to God. Baseball gods, baby Jesus, Oprah, whoever else, pizza.
12: The Pope.
11: Anybody you want to include in this? I don't know. I think the Pope is on the Sox side. The Pope was responsible for David Sandlin yesterday.
12: You're right. The Pope might have been taking joy in what the Cubs were doing, like the White Sox broadcasters were doing, like John Schriffen and Steve Stone. They seem to enjoy the Cubs' 10-game losing, as they should.
11: And for our 772 texter, the Sox had a pitcher that gave up one hit. How about a one-minute discussion on them? I said it was at 10:45. I maintain it is at 10:45.
12: We can't wait to talk about David Sandlin.
11: And that's not the only time we'll talk Sox in the show. Hope that's okay.
13: Wait,
11: with
13: it's
11: you.
13: 4-hour show, right?
12: Yeah.
11: No, whoa. It's not. Apparently, it's just 10 seconds over and over and over again.
13: There's
11: we
13: not
11: never
13: enough time.
11: Do anything else.
12: There was a skull thumping last night on the South Side. Yo. We will get to that.
11: There
12: I promise
11: skull
12: you.
11: Skull thumpings everywhere by Chicago teams, and that's my problem. Hello, everybody. Save it for later. But there's, you know, we talked about this ad nauseum back in the day, Mark Grody, the concept of you go, we go.
12: Dexter Fowler, anyone?
11: Yes, the leadoff batter who also was a part of the Lovable Reunion podcast. I saw a piece of the Justin Grimm, Mike Montgomery one last night, but I didn't get to see it all.
12: That's so funny. I was out last night for my niece's celebration.
11: Bernie's just out here,
12: I
11: man.
12: Am.
11: He's
12: it's,
11: in the streets.
12: I've had a gauntlet of weeknight fun this week, I must say. But yeah, that was on last night, but no sound. I saw Grimmer up there and Ross. It's so good. Highly recommended.
11: Justin Grimm. Southern accent has gotten real intense.
12: Oh, has
11: like,
12: it?
11: I don't know that it was as like
12: I think he's Tennessee
11: southern.
12: Guy. I think he's
11: yes,
12: a Tennessee
11: he
12: dude. Yeah,
11: and I don't know that it was as strong when he was here.
12: Yeah,
11: and now I'm just like, yo.
12: He was my first ever Cubs conversation when I was doing the pregame show because I hit it off with Justin Grimm right away. This is going to shock everybody.
11: No, he's a talkable dude.
12: He's like, very silly.
11: Very, yeah.
12: Does that
11: he's
12: surprise
11: outgoing.
12: You that I somehow find myself like going towards his lock? I couldn't understand the pull. Oh, you're ridiculous too, just like me. Let's have you on the pregame show.
11: That must have been a match made in heaven.
12: It really was. For some reason, we'd run into each other when we were out. I'd see him in the workout rooms on the road. So, yes, Justin Grimm, friend of the program. program.
11: He is. Yeah. I think there was a time where he laughed because I had a shoe fall apart in the Cubs clubhouse, like a sandal detached from the heel.
12: Oh, okay.
11: And then I was like, shut up, Justin. And I was like, I got these from Target. He's like, my wife loves Target. And I was like, your wife is smart. I'm like, I know you guys have super glue in here somewhere.
12: Yeah, you
11: and
12: they were
11: like,
12: everything.
11: Layla. No, if there's one thing I know, there's super glue in a baseball clubhouse.
12: Mm-hmm. You gotta sew up those blisters, man.
11: Yeah, honestly, right? that is part of what they do. Isn't
12: I know
11: it?
12: Hand breaks open. It's either that or the Moises Alou treatment. A number one, a urination.
11: Oh, yeah. How did I not know about that?
12: Yeah, that happened.
13: I didn't know that either.
12: Oh, kids, gather around.
13: No.
12: Yeah.
13: Oh.

0: how it became more offensive by me saying Moises Alou did a number one on his hands.
1: No, don't. No.
2: Oh boy.
1: All right, did it work?
0: What makes you squirm more, Daddy?
1: Oh God.
0: Or number one, or just Chris Ranji?
1: Ranji.
0: Yeah, Ranji's the answer.
1: Then Daddy. Right? Then the combination. The combination is definitely number one.
2: Oh, her Daddy.
0: No. No, Pat.
1: Oh, God, the terrible seventh inning stretch. All right, Daddy gang.
0: Oh,
1: where
0: yes.
1: Where she sang to the camera and didn't... The fail was not in the choreography or the singing. It was that she sang to the camera instead of the crowd, because the cameras in the crowd would have caught her. And then that she broke character. If she hadn't broke character, then I think it would have worked.
2: Yeah. Poor Pat Hughes in the background, just awkwardly sitting there.
1: Dude, Pat,
2: having God, to see that in front.
0: I don't understand God any
1: bless,
0: of this.
1: God bless Pat. And you know what? I'm glad we blew up his birthday yesterday and said it to the masses, because he deserves credit for breaking this.
0: What's BFF? We don't say those things around here.
1: Best friends forever.
0: I swear, Pat, I'm not dropping F-bombs on the radio.
1: That is one of my favorites.
0: Oh, so good.
1: So getting back to all the memories, which we are happy to do, is the one of You Go, We Go. And I used to think that that was strictly referring to Dexter Fowler, strictly referring to the Cubs leadoff batter. But perhaps Ian Happ is a part of this. Ian Happ, responsible for 5 of the Cubs' 10 RBIs total yesterday, so half the score, which is an incredible feat in and of itself. In the prior 16 games, Happ had a 125 average, a 269 on base percentage, a 50% strikeout rate. And that's the thing that I think a lot of our listeners found the most egregious, was 50% strikeout rate, when 25 used to be embarrassing for the league, and now it's about league average. And then only 4 RBIs. So given that information, you see Ian Happ extend his 40-game on-base streak in Pittsburgh. That is the latest number. And then, as you mentioned, Mark, he goes off as the number 5 hitter in this order. He had 6 at-bats, which is always an excellent sign. He had 2 hits, he had 5 RBIs, and he had that run scored. And he just had really timely hitting. The home run, his 11th of the season, and then also being able, you know, to have a good seeing eye single for a hit that scored runs. When he went, so did the Cubs in this. And he talked to Elise Menneker after the game on Marquee.
3: Ian, back in the win column. How does it feel?
4: Feels good. That was a really good game all around. J-Mo kept us in that thing. Just got beat on a couple pitches. He was really good besides that. And offense all the way around, guys on base, opportunities, cash him in today.
3: Big part of that offense today, you knock in 5. So what are you thinking off the bat with that home run and then the feeling as you get to be greeted by your teammates? Yeah.
4: Stay fair, stay fair, stay fair. Big moment for us to have a little bit of breathing room. And then what we're able to do after that, just add on, and Fordo's big swing there gives us a little bit of breathing room for the bullpen, and just all the way around, great day.
3: Describe the feeling after your home run and just knowing, you know, you can share this with the guys.
4: Yeah, no, I mean, being back in the dugout with those guys, just, you know, the energy, I think it's been heavy. And so to have a little bit of levity and you know, be able to celebrate together felt good.
3: Go celebrate. Thanks.
4: Thank you.
1: They sounded like they needed that win. Did mm-hmm. they not?
0: I love it, like, because he admitted that it's been heavy around here. When I was doing Inside the Clubhouse at Wrigley with Bruce on Saturday, we played the Jameson Taillon, saying that it's baseball has been really hard lately, and they were able to finally snap. It's so good to hear Ian Happ sounding exuberant, because we know that he's such a calm, even keel guy, same guy no matter what. But you know what? In a case like that, you don't need the same guy. They should be celebrating that win. And as countless Cubs have said, no matter how hard this is for fans, and I guess for broadcasters as well, if anybody cares, it's been 10 times worse for the players that have been dealing this. And by the way, the Conforto homer,
1: yeah,
0: that's a no funny stuff home run. That was
1: every bit center field,
0: yeah,
1: center cut. He hit every bit of that ball.
0: He hit it all, but it's also gave you a 9-4 lead. So just in case Cubs fans thought, like, okay, they're going to give up another three-run home run, something horrible is going to happen, that put it to rest right there, if the Ian Happ home run hadn't done it for you already.
1: Well, and frankly, you had to do this, because as we mentioned, there were 2 home runs hit by the other team. We understand who Jameson Taillon is right now. He talked about how he wasn't hitting as well when it came hitting, like metaphorically speaking, not literally, on the other side when it came to strikes. You know, first pitch strike wasn't his bread and butter and people had been looking

0: looking for the fastball, and then Lau is a notably very effective fastball hitter, and we see what happens. So if that fastball isn't dotted perfectly, or you don't get the just the right amount of velo, people are hunting for it.
1: Right. And you could feel it coming too with Taillon, because he was giving up hard contact. He had Seiya Suzuki banging into walls early in the game. It was like, oh boy, this doesn't feel good. And it wasn't a solo shot this time.
0: But at the same time, you know what you're doing there. You know what you're getting out of him. So hit your way out of it, because that's what this lineup is paid to do.
1: Mm-hmm.
0: I'm not saying it works every time. Clearly, we know that. But you'd better be able to do something. And it reminded me, too, when we talked to Ian Happ about hitting approach and understanding who you are as a hitter, understanding what your approach is when it comes to getting the pitch you want to hit and where you think it's going to go when you hit it. He talked about that with us on Tuesday. Let's rewind and listen back.
2: I think when you're going through it, the hardest thing to do is to stay focused on your process and the process. Mm. Like, the easy thing to do is chase the mechanics and be like, well, I stink, so I have to change something. And, you know, I'm not hitting this or doing this. Get really focused on that, really obsessed with the fact that you're not doing something. And then change something mechanically to try to plug the hole or fix the problem, and that gets to be a really slippery slope, and then you're just searching day after day for a new thing, because you take that into the game, doesn't work, take that into the game, doesn't work, and you've completely lost sight of process, focus, what you're trying to do, what the pitcher's trying to do, and so I think the biggest challenge is to, all right, I think that the best pitch for me to hit against this guy tonight is the fastball. So I want to be completely and totally committed to the fastball in this location, this window, you know, whether it's inner third, outer third, whatever. Mm-hmm. I want to be totally committed to that pitch. And the more that you can do that and have that process of just totally committing to seeing the ball in your approach, I think that that's how you get out of it. But the opposite is true of when you're chasing mechanics all the time, it gets really hard.
0: I feel like that was so notable given this team's dearth of offense during the losing streak.
1: It was, and like, don't go crazy trying to make adjustments, and maybe the days off were just what some of these players needed. Maybe it was just what Ian Happ needed. Is it crazy for me to think about Ian Happ's future and think that the Pirates will make a serious play for Ian Happ in free agency? Because they were talking about it this morning, about Ian Happ and what becomes of him if he's not here after this year. And it, you could certainly see a case where Ian Happ is no longer with the Cubs next year. I just wonder, with this Pirates being aggressive and signing players and acting like a big boy franchise, will Ian Happ be on their list?
0: Well, considering they were in the group of offering Pete Alonso, and didn't they also make a push for Kyle Schwarber, as I recall?
1: They supposedly made a push for Kyle Schwarber.
0: Which is more than you guys did, Cubs.
1: That bugs you just a little bit.
0: During that losing streak, there was one player who made it all make sense if you put it together. One reliable slug. And yeah, it's going to bother me for a while.
1: Do you get mad at Kyle Tucker-Sitch ever?
0: No,
1: like, because that they never had a chance to bring him back here, and that he had no desire to be back here?
0: No, my concern was in replacing the offense. And just Moises Ballesteros and Alex Bregman was not enough for me to say you're replacing the offense.
1: Yeah.
0: I felt that way about Cody Bellinger. I think you needed Cody Bellinger and Kyle Tucker.
1: But they don't have, and Bruce brought this up on Saturday, Cubs do not have a superstar. They do not have one of those guys that, when you are in these situations, 10-game losing streaks, that can carry you out of it like Kyle Tucker did last year in the first half of the season.
0: When you don't know who's far and away your cleanup hitter, that's when I think, that's how I feel about it. And it's an expensive way to build a team. I'm not saying I'm thrifty, but that's how you win ball games, and that's how you stop what we just saw happen. And also on the other side, pitching-wise, you are supposed to have stoppers, but the two guys you thought were going to be your stoppers are both injured. And the update on Justin Steele wasn't strong. This is Rahimi Harrison-Grody on 104.3 The Score. One guy who I know is bopping is Mune Murakami. And is it possible, based on what we saw out of an incredible debut, do the Sox have another potential stopper on the mound? He certainly made short work of the Twins yesterday. We'll get into it next.
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26: Fly ball center field. Peters coming in. Ball game. White Sox win it 15 to 2. Over the Twins. It was an impressive big league debut for David Sandlin, and Davis Martin gets the ball tomorrow, a chance to win the series.
0: That's right. Take that, weird-ass Minnesota Twins. It's CC Sabathia's quote, not mine. This is Raheemy Harrison Grody on 104.3 The Score. That is the voice of John Triffin on CHSN. And the White Sox just put it to the Twins last night in every way possible, I think, when you consider that it was a 15-2 drubbing. That's how you get it done. Byron Buxton's home run didn't even matter.
1: Didn't.
0: And I don't have a lot of opportunities in my life where I can say that, Mark.
1: That's true. He has been a stinger to the White Sox. And we'll get to David
0: Sandler. The rest
1: Sandler.
0: Of the league, by the way, he's in the top five in home runs.
1: Yeah, and we saw him flying around the bases the other day against the White Sox. So, yeah, he's still Byron
0: moves
1: Buxton.
0: Like a gazelle.
1: Because Sox are lucky. So are all the teams at the division that man has spent so much time on the injured list. But I loved their offense last night because they had a 5-run 5th, a 5-run 7th. Both were vastly different in the way they scored the runs in the fifth inning. They were just nickel and diming and causing Minnesota to look bad on defense at times. And then in the seventh inning, it was like cleanup time. It's like the thumpers have arrived, and Munetaka Murakami gets his 20th. Chase Meidroth with his 5th home run this year.
0: A grand slam,
1: which matches the 5 home runs that he had last year. So it was kind of, because you had the rookie David Sandlin making his major league debut, kind of a perfect win for the White Sox last night with the way the offense had the crescendo, and David Sandlin after Byron Buxton was awesome.
0: I'm no expert, but you could say that David Sandlin got run support.
1: He did get that.
0: 2 touchdowns worth.
1: Yes.
0: He could
1: be comfortable.
0: Yes. And David Sandlin showed the pride of Owosso, Oklahoma, Boomer Sooner, former teammate of Cade Horton at OU.
1: Oh, yeah.
0: That was a world beater of a team. So he goes out there, and at what point did you realize he had thrown no pitches per inning? I'm like, what? How are you getting guys out on nothing?
1: Just flying through.
0: You are making
1: through.
0: This look incredibly easy.
1: There's another 9-pitch inning.
0: Retired 18 straight batters. I mean, made short work. This wasn't just a gem. This was a hell of a performance in every way, shape, and form. He only threw 61 pitches, and he went 6 innings. Could have gone out there for the 7th. I guess at that point, Will Venable's probably thinking, let's leave him wanting more, the crowd. Let's get you out of here with an absolutely sparkling outing. Not much more you could have done in his role than to absolutely go out there and just shine. And that's exactly what we saw.
1: To the efficiency point, 61 pitches.
0: How?
1: All it took over 6 innings where he allowed just the one run on one hit. And it wasn't, if you didn't see the game from the very start last night, the very first pitch that he threw was called a strike by the umpire. Immediately reviewed. Byron Buxton goes to the helmets and says, I want that. And it gets, his first pitch gets taken away and turned into a ball. Next pitch, Byron Buxton hits the ball out of the park and you're like, oh boy. And then, as Layla said, he proceeded to then retire the next 18 straight men, and not flukishly. He really had terrific command. He looks good out there. Big, strong kid who apparently had a late growth spurt in his life, like watching the telecast last night, that he was
0: boomer,
1: like a
0: damn Sooner dude.
1: Yeah, like later high school. He goes from like 5'9 to what he is now, between 6'1 and 6'2, and it made life possible for him in Major League Baseball.
0: And that curveball was snapping.
1: Nice.
0: It was a tight curveball. That's when, I mean, to have that much polish on the breaking ball, I know it's typically what happens when you come from a program like Oklahoma or a College World Series program. That is the idea. You got miles on your arm. But to be able to do that at the big league level, just the confidence he had in facing Twins hitters, where he didn't need to necessarily throw a fastball. He's like, no, I'm going to go cut fastball right here. And then we're just going to throw you a heavy diet of change-up curveball. And it worked. That is confidence. When you can be that brave in your arsenal and then settle down after that Buxton home run and just go out there and absolutely dominate.
1: Completely efficient. He becomes the... See, this is the beautiful part about the Chicago White Sox this year. Yes, they are winning, and they are continuing to develop. It is complicated. I can't predict where the White Sox are going to end up. Maybe they're right where they are right now. Maybe what the White Sox are. It's not inconceivable that they could expand to 10 games over at some point in time. But this is the sixth White Sox pitcher to have made his major league debut. It is the 10th overall player on the White Sox to make their major league debut this year. So it's exciting. It's beautiful that whenever, you know, Getz and or Will Venable works with these guys, it seems to work when they put them in place. So it's fun to see, to sort through these guys and see who's going to stick and who's not.
0: Dare I say, Mark, that they are putting people in positions to succeed.
1: Holy cow. They
0: and
1: are.
0: That's exactly what happened. I mean, called them up at the right time. Win 61 of your first major league pitches that you only need in a single game, and 41 of them go for strikes, and you throw a heavy diet of change up curveball. That's incredible. That was a hell of a performance that we saw. One of the best pitching performances we've seen in town this year. And it was a guy doing it in his debut.
1: Jim Deshaies calls the slider a slide ball sometimes, so I think that's okay. Change
0: slide
1: ball?
0: Slide piece. Slide piece.
1: Yo, what's up with your slide piece?
0: There's a joke there somewhere. Yeah. Where's the joke?
1: Slide piece, yo.
0: Did you find it?
1: Where's Marshall? He's got those slide pieces, right?
0: That would imply he has a main pitch.
1: That's true. That's true. He pretty much wards that off lately, it would seem.
0: Yes. I didn't even know I could walk into that joke. But just a fabulous game all around from the White Sox. And on a bobblehead giveaway night, which was fun, too.
1: Whose was it?
0: Was it Mydroth? Was that the Chase Mydroth?
1: Was it? No.
2: No, that was Monday when I was there.
1: We would know if it was Mydroth.
2: I didn't get there in time for a Chase Mydroth bobblehead.
0: I forgot what night I was watching the postgame show and they had the bobblehead.
1: It should be Sam Antonacci, because we're not even talking about that guy. I mean, he had a blistering single up the middle early in the game when the game was still on the line that got past the pitcher. He was Sam Antonacci. Go ahead and hit me. I dare you. 3-for-4 with 3 RBIs last night. The left-handed hitter,
0: and Antonacci. Did you see Nishida messing with Antonacci in the dugout too?
1: I did not.
0: They were just teammates having fun, playing with joy.
1: You just said the word. That is the word of the White Sox. The White Sox are a joy. Again, I don't know where it's going.
0: I don't care. Where we're going, we don't need roads.
1: Well, I don't want them to regress, though. So I don't want to see them all of a sudden. Like, I feel confident.
0: Well, it's kind of hard to not regress from, like, that pitching performance at 15 runs, Mark. You know?
1: Well, no. How about this, Layla? I'll see you with that and raise you a Davis Martin. He pitches tonight.
0: Today.
1: Today.
0: Davis Martin today.
1: Ryan Parth going to the game today. Our program director.
3: All right, Ryan Porth. Bye-bye, sir.
0: Must be nice. Must be nice to be able to just go to the... I have a few friends going to the Sox game today.
1: You're right,
0: Porth. I got asked if I could play hooky, and I was like, no, I have to talk about sports to then watch the sports.
1: We're going to the White Sox game. Ray, gas up the score vehicle.
2: All right. On your bobblehead, your White Sox bobblehead... Your White Sox bobblehead calendar. The Kyle Teal and Edgar Caro bobblehead is Saturday, May 30th.
1: What was last night, though?
2: There was nothing.
0: It wasn't. It was the night before last. I got mixed up.
1: Okay.
0: And then, I'm a glitch in the Matrix.
2: So, yeah, that's on the 30th. And Colson Montgomery bobblehead on Saturday, June 13th.
1: Okay.
0: I just saw the postgame show and they had the bobblehead. Maybe they... I forget what night they had it, but... That's the stuff. When people are making jokes, when you get the props, the bobbleheads, the giveaways, and everybody's hitting, and then the pitching is good, and the guy who makes his debut retires 18 straight batters, you really can't ask for more.
1: No, you cannot. And we'll see what David Martin with a 7-1 record and 2.04 ERA does tonight against Badley.
0: Yeah, that sounds like to me, the pronunciation.
1: What?
0: Sox dub.
1: Sox and
0: beat the Giants when Davis Martin was on the hill in San Francisco.
1: When Layla makes predictions, they come true.
0: Not always. No. If I could predict my life, I'd be in a much different place right now.
1: I would like to know what predictions you would like to make for yourself and your personal life. Would you like to share with 50,000 watts of radio right now, Layla?
0: I'm going to do laundry this weekend. Does that count?
1: Absolutely, that counts. Good enough.
0: Guys, I try to do laundry on my weekdays because, like, why would I do chores on the weekend? And inevitably, I end up doing chores on the weekend.
1: It's really easy to put off doing laundry.
0: What else am I doing? I could do laundry while I'm watching the game.
1: Do you have in-unit laundry?
0: Yeah, it's a flex. Then
1: you have no excuse.
0: Yeah. Right, but no. Yeah. So there's my life prediction. Layla will put off laundry yet again until her day's off like a dork.
1: Got that. Put that in the open for tomorrow. Butte. There you go.
0: I got
1: you.
0: What compelling audio. Okay, so we have more from Hallis Hall and Mark's uncoverings with the Bears coaching staff. And we also have, I think, a question that a respected football mind asks. And before you get all up in arms about it, let's try to look at this reasonably as a team. Next.
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31: You would hope from year one to year two with this coaching staff and personnel department, we're so much further along than we were a year ago at this time. So that's what's encouraging to me and Ryan, and really look forward to seeing these guys hit the grass here in a couple weeks.
0: That's the voice of Ben Johnson. He is expected to speak at Hallis Hall today. We will bring you his comments here on 104.3 The Score. And Mark Rohde, did you recognize the song that was played for you by Tyler Buterbaugh just now?
1: Oh,
0: this is Big Bang Take Little Bang.
1: Oh, no. This isn't Ice Cube, is it? It is?
2: No, this is YG.
1: Okay, my reference to Big Bang Take Little Bang is Ice Cube, no Vaseline. Big Bang Tag, Little Bang. It's a lyric.
0: But this is the song that was created off of that sample.
1: Oh, so this is the original.
0: No. This is the song that was... off of the Ice Cube. Yeah, so the sample is the original, so that's the Ice Cube line.
1: Yeah.
0: And then the song was created
1: from
0: it.
1: So are you saying that...
0: one gave birth to the other.
1: So they switched the sample? Is that what you're saying?
0: Kind of. They switched the style up. And if they hate them, let them hate. Watch the money pile up.
1: Next, I can I put my request in for the next return music?
0: Yeah.
1: Next bumper music?
0: And you know what? Because the Sox won and they're playing a day game today, we can't go. Anybody else who wants to request a song on the text line, go ahead and we'll see what happens. 312-644-6767. But Mark is first.
1: I love that. I love that idea. Yeah, if there's a bumper, some bumper music you would like to... Sorry to step all over you here, Tyler. I know some producers get really angry when you tell them, when you make requests for the bumper music, so
0: we like the request line.
1: Yeah,
0: no, the request line.
1: It's a skull thumping Thursday today here on The Score after the Cubs skull thump the Pirates 10-4. I'll thump your skull for you.
0: I don't know that we need to keep yelling that. Don't forget the White Sox in that, by the way.
1: I don't know that we need to keep yelling that the White Sox beat Minnesota 15-2. But my request will be.
0: What about Diggs?
1: What about? Don't worry about Diggs. It was Mark Burley we needed to worry about. Diggs got his extension. He got his money. There's nothing to worry about when it comes to John Diggs, and there never was. Blackout game.
0: Actually, yes, there was. I was very upset when he got traded away.
1: What about Diggs indeed?
0: And I was like, what the hell did he get traded? I was so mad when that trade happened. Nobody ever talks about the other side of the John Diggs trade, the side where the Rangers lost him, except me. And then I'm like, you know what I call that trade? The Akinori Otsuka Magic Beans trade. Because I'm like, John Daniels basically traded away John Diggs for Magic Beans and Akinori Otsuka.
1: Why can't Jay Buhner hit the baseball?
0: How could you give $12 million to Hideki Aramu?
1: My bumper music that I would like to request... Young Tyler Buterbaugh, and this will be for 5 buttes, is I would like to hear Ice Cube's telling me Big Bang takes the Little Bang. Now, you probably can't play many more of the lyrics from that particular song, but I would like that isolated, and I would like to feel that coming out of the next break or into the next segment.
3: I got you. I'll make sure you feel the Vaseline.
2: I'm sure Danny Parkins.
0: No Vaseline.
1: You're down to 3 buttes,
0: no,
1: pal.
2: I'm sure Danny Parkins will love the Ice Cube conversation. Big music guy, Danny Parkins.
0: Wait, isn't he in the next segment?
2: Yes,
1: obviously.
0: So we have to play Danny's open in the next segment. You won't be able to hear it.
1: Oh, yeah. We got all sorts of good stuff coming up with Danny because Danny has attracted a celebrity. Hasn't he?
0: Oh, my God.
1: Layla.
0: Yeah, this is pretty incredible,
1: and there's
0: actually.
1: There's some news from Take the North as well that collided with Danny Parkins. So we're going to have a juicy Parko segment today for once.
0: For once.
1: I'm kidding. That's just jokes.
0: Mark spent 6 hours with Danny last week doing a show.
1: I love Parkins. I love the band.
0: And frankly, all of this is a little more comfortable than the thought that Jeff Schwartz threw out there. And this is NFL offensive lineman Jeff Schwartz. Jeff is a respected football mind. There's no doubt about that. He is a valued guest here at The Score. And he joined our friends. Yeah, that's right. They're friends now. Chris Black, Adam Abdallah on Westwood One Sports to talk about the idea of the Bears being better, but not showing better.
4: This is going to sound odd to say, but I really do believe this. I think Chicago will be better this season, but have a worse record. Better this season, but a worse record. Yep. The NFL has showed there are a couple things that hold true year over year, and the Bears are in two of these from last season. One, turnovers. Turnovers, you're hot. You have great turnover ratio 1 year. The next year, it stinks. And the Bears' defense last year thrived on forcing turnovers, right? They forced a ton of interceptions. That is unlikely to happen year after year. But again, right, like their defense got better this offseason, okay? So that's good, right? That's good. But they had a plus 22 turnover differential. That is wild. They forced 33 takeaways, okay? That's a lot of takeaways, all right? So, but they might be better on defense this season, all right, with forcing less turnovers, which is odd to say, but that's the truth. The second thing they did last year, which is not going to happen again, is they won 6 regular season games. They're trailing with 2 minutes left. Yep. Six of them. They won seventh in the postseason. That's not going to happen again. Now, you can argue that they might not play as many close games because they're better. Certainly fair, but the NFL is a 7-point league in the fourth quarter. It's what the NFL is. So I think the Bears could be better defensively. Caleb Williams better this year, completes more passes. Like, they're better per se, but so are the Vikings. So are the Lions. So are the Packers. And the 50-50 games go not in their direction. They're 9-8, right? But yeah, they're sort of better DVOA, better efficiency, better EPA. Williams is better. So the Bears, to me, stand out as a team that could even finish last in division, but really not be like that much worse than last season, or even be better.
0: Damn it, Jeff Schwartz, and your logic and stats, football experience.
1: I think that's an easy go-to. I hate to say it, but that's pretty obvious, right? Like, you're not going to be able to depend on comeback victories in the final 2 minutes of every game. Nashawn Wright's magic is not here this year. Kevin Byard's prowess has left the building as well. We all know
0: his
1: that
0: savvy.
1: They're... His savvy.
0: He's savvy.
1: So we all Kevin know Byard. That there are some really easy areas to look at the Bears and say, yeah, that's probably not going to be as good. And he didn't even mention the gauntlet of a schedule that the Bears have this year. Maybe he did throughout that. But
0: hold on. So you're just joining in on the raining on the parade here is what you're saying.
1: Well, I mean, I'm not necessarily agreeing that the Bears are going to have fewer wins this year and be better. But there are logical reasons to point to, and I think obvious areas, which he pointed to.
0: Yeah.
1: So I agree with that. I haven't even done my record prediction this year because nobody has asked me to.
0: Well, and we waited. Nobody... We wanted to do it as a team.
1: So we still have to do it.
0: Because, like, Marshall's out of town, and we wanted to go over it with you. And, no, that's on Layla and Ray Industries.
2: Yeah, okay. All parties must be present. So then when everyone is right and or wrong, we could say, like, okay, you know, we could call everybody out.
1: I thought,
0: like, the Cubs lineup, we suffer together and we succeed together.
2: That's right.
0: Amen.
1: I thought maybe this would be my first year at the Score in life that I didn't have to do the go through the schedule.
2: Let me ask
1: thing.
2: You this, Grody, real yeah. quick. Were you hoping for that, like, slightly, like, not to have that pressure?
1: A little
2: of getting...
1: bit, a little bit, but I also have been a leader and enjoying. I mean, last year I did an evening show and I had Marshall on and Studs and we went through every single game. And so we did it because of me. But I kind of was enjoying not having that pressure on me. Like Weeder and I, when we did our TTN episode, we did not do the thing. We did talk about the gauntlet of five night games and the fact that you do have three straight from week 7 through week 9, three straight night games. Like, the Bears are going to be living a primetime lifestyle for a while this year.
0: They should.
2: As I look on the calendar, our Monday, June 1st show, Rahimi, Harris, and Grody.
0: Uh-oh.
2: Sounds like the big day to make our Bears predictions, Grody.
1: All right, I'm in.
0: I mean, why not? The NFL is a year-round discussion, whether or not you like it.
1: Ray, how many wins are the Bears going to have this year?
0: Hey, no.
1: Oh.
0: No, not yet.
5: Okay. This is baseball season. It's my season.
1: Yeah, it is. Bruce came unglued, folks, by the idea of the White Sox or Green Bay sucks chance breaking out at the rate Cubs and Sox, because it's baseball season.
0: It is, but it's also bear season because we want to say it is. The problem is Jeff Schwartz is onto something. And he's not the only one who said it. Our guest in the next segment, Danny Parkins, has talked about the Bears being candidates for regression.
1: Yeah.
0: The schedule itself says, hey, congratulations, you won the division. Here's the hardest schedule now because of it. And you start with a playoff team, and then your next game is a division rival, and then your next game is a team that definitely has you on their bulletin board in the Eagles because you beat them at home. You know, it's tough to start. And so I understand why he's saying that. We all know the turnovers are incredibly likely to not be replicated. But at the same time, they did prioritize it in their acquisitions. You have Devin Bush with the pick sixes, multiple. You have Kobe Bryant as a part of that as well. Dylan Thielman seems to be described as having a bit of a nose for the ball.
1: They seem to prioritize speed more than anything this
0: year. Which I get. I mean,
1: yeah, that's the thing. Both of those safeties, that they Dylan Thielman and Kobe Bryant, are faster than their predecessors from last year with Kevin Byard and Jaquan Brisker. And that's no shade to them, because I was all for them bringing both of those guys back. Devin Bush brings you some a little extra speed at the linebacker position as well. So I feel like that's the, and they've said that in the times that I've been out at Hallis in the offseason, it has been about the speed, the team speed.
0: And it should be like the image of the Packers running everywhere all over the field, especially on a crossing pattern.
1: CJ Gardner-Johnson, hello?
0: Yeah, rests in my mind, and the image of the Bears chasing them. And you know, Malik Muhammad, by the way, is no slouch in that department. His 4.42 40 at the combine wasn't exactly bad. That's pretty impressive.
1: One of the most intriguing stories, I think, in training camp will be that, and we talked about it yesterday, that cornerback spot opposite of Jalen Johnson, assuming Jalen Johnson got his step back.
0: Jalen
1: Johnson.
0: Well, we're still trying to figure out the health of Kyler Gordon, too. I'd imagine that question gets asked to Ben Johnson today.
1: I hope it does, yeah.
0: Ben Johnson.
1: Right.
0: Are you ready to unleash the soft J on Ben Johnson?
1: This might be the year. Yeah, he had 1 year to get comfortable and get familiar with me a little bit. So he's earned his soft J, yes.
0: Was it his that soft you said Jalen, too? It was a player.
1: Yeah. I couldn't believe I did that. It might have been Tyreek. It might have been Tyreek.
0: But he just went with it.
1: You guys had to point that out to me because I didn't realize I had done it. And you're like, you said Jalen to a player. I don't know what goes through my head sometimes.
0: Well, that's why I'm like, you know, you can have fun with an inside joke, but the problem is it's going to stick in your head and it pops out in strange places.
1: Sometimes that happens. I forget which inside jokes I have with which people because, as you might expect, I have lots of little inside jokes with a lot of people.
0: Yes, it's so true. Oh, we've gotten some really good requests on our on our text and our Twitch request line for return music, so I'm happy about that. Jeff Schwartz brings up I think the problem is he is bringing up something that we're going to have to get used to thinking about. And how much do you accept it? If they do regress or the record isn't as good, and it's a bit of lose the battle, win the war. This is a multi-year investment in this team. We know that. So how much is it going to bother you if what happens to the Lions, per se, last season happens to the Bears?
1: I don't care unless they don't make it to the playoffs. That's it. That's
0: what
1: all
0: happened to the Lions.
1: Well, right. And
0: now they had a lot of injuries. They also had a center retire.
1: I hate to say it, but it's unacceptable. It would be unacceptable for the Bears to not get to the playoffs. And I mean, not necessarily just from me saying it, from the fan base as well. I don't have to hit you over the head again, Layla, with the fact that the Bears just can't put together consecutive winning seasons. It feels different now no other reason that they have the coach and the quarterback. It feels different, but this has crept up on the Bears in their franchise in the last 30 years way too many times where you have the pop-up season and then the next year you suck.
0: Well, and the NFL is built that way.
1: Our
0: friend Cole Kmet, friend of the show, pointed that out by saying there's about 7 new playoff teams every year when you do the math, and I get that. But at the same time, I just don't... The Bears were not luckily making the playoffs last year. And I know they had a bunch of wins where they came back. But I don't feel like we've scratched the surface of what the Ben Johnson, Cale Williams offense can do.
1: Right. Yeah, I mean...
0: And if that's the case, you have to like your chances. But yeah, overall roster-wise and schedule-wise, I think we do have to take our licks.
1: Yeah, you got, like I said, the 5-night games. You've got 2 3:25 games on the schedule. You've got Thanksgiving Day against the Detroit Lions. I mean, the Bears earned it. they won 11 games last year. This is what you want. And as Layla said, this is the way the blocks that the NFL sets up for you if you win.
0: You just don't want to be the ones left out. That's the problem. But in this division, the place where I think there is some protest to be had with Jeff Schwartz's take is Minnesota, where they still don't have an actual GM. There's still an interim one. And we came across some audio that we're going to play for you in 5 on it at noon that does not give me confidence about the situation at quarterback.
1: Which I haven't heard yet.
0: It is so much your sense of humor.
1: Okay.
0: I had to surprise you.
1: Oh, I love it. Yeah, yeah. Layla told me I couldn't listen. She wants my reaction on the air, so I don't want people to think I'm ill-prepared. I was told not to listen to it under any circumstances.
0: I purposefully kept Mark Grody in the dark because it is 1,000,000,000% his humor.
1: Why do you keep keeping me in the dark? Why do you keep doing this to me?
0: Well, you won't watch the other guys.
1: That's true. I have been a huge letdown to this show, to you and Marshall.
0: And really, Ronji, and also Lawrence. There's so many other guy references that happen on our station, and with your friends.
1: I'm hurting myself, I think.
0: Yeah, yeah.
1: You shouldn't be hurt. I am hurting myself. I am not as informed of a person as I could be, and I'm not in on the conversations that other people are in on because I haven't seen it. I'm sorry, Layla.
0: No, you're not. Are you even going to see it?
1: Maybe tonight.
0: While we have baseball to watch?
1: There's but it's an early game. You got to love these 5:30 games, right? So maybe in that 9 o'clock zone, there's always something I'm going to. As long as I don't leave Dave in the hallway.
0: You and your night owl, Dave. Oh, you mean were you? You
1: poor
0: thought
1: guy.
0: Somebody had left their cat
1: I
0: out.
1: I thought somebody.
0: And then you realized you had left your cat.
1: You ever have that happen, cat owners? There you are. You're living in a high rise. Your cat's in the hallway. You think it's another cat. You're laying down. You're like, boy, you're judging that cat owner. Oh, that's my cat.
2: It kind of happened to me.
1: Oh, it did.
2: To a degree. I went out to the store. I went to Target a while back, a couple years ago.
1: Yeah.
2: And I guess I didn't close my front door quick enough, and my cat got out, I didn't realize. So my cat was roaming the hallways while I was out shopping, and then I came back, and one of my neighbors was sitting on the floor with the cat. Aww. Like, oh, this cat was scratching at the door.
1: Oh, no.
2: And I know she was looking at me like I'm the worst cat owner ever.
1: Oh,
2: and I said, this never happens. I don't know if she believed me.
0: Isn't the old 97 song Murder or a Heart Attack about an escaped cat?
1: Don't know.
0: And I'm leaving the back door open until you come back. No, I think it is. All right. So we'll ponder that and we'll join Danny Parkins, who's just out here hobnobbing with celebrities, next.
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30: Both the Philadelphia Eagles and the New England Patriots have begun organized team activities, so let's consider what these teams will look like 1 week from now when A.J. Brown is expected to be a Patriot. A.J. Brown will join Romeo Doubs in a remade receiving corps for Drake May. That passing offense should be way better, and A.J. Brown's departure poses some questions for Jalen Hurts this season. It'll be fascinating to watch. I'm Nick Costos.
33: I could do Stephen A's job, guys. It's not that hard.
34: Danny Parkins.
35: QB1 party. All are invited.
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33: Let's end the show with one of your favorite comedic actors ever, and huge Knicks fan Ben Stiller, liking a post of me just saying, obviously I was wrong. Obviously. I guess I'm out of Ben Stiller's circle of trust, Rachel. This is very upsetting. The Bears, plenty of reason to doubt them. Caleb Williams, no.
34: Former host of 670 The Score before he abandoned us.
35: That's a Caleb Williams custom, baby.
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33: It's hard being me.
0: Wait, that is the voice of Danny Parkins. I saw him last week when he was here for the Cubs for a Cure Radio.
1: Really?
0: Con. Yeah, that he raised $805,000 to fund cancer research and related causes. And now he's just out here hobnobbing with celebrities. Danny Parkins, First Things First on Fox Sports 1. Hey, Danny, how are you?
33: Layla Grody, thank you. We raised $805,000. And the official total from the Cubs, I think, is coming out at some point today or maybe tomorrow at the latest. But it's going to be a big number with the full Cubs for a Cure weekend. And listen, I don't know. Are you hobnobbing if they're just responding to your tweets and dunking on you for bad takes? I don't know if that's hobnobbing.
0: Oh, no. You are so close to hobnobbing. No, that's you're hobnobbing on the internet. You're communicating. I bet there's a lot of people who Ben Stiller hasn't texted back.
1: You got him to end his tweet, his subtweet to you, and sign it Fokker. That is amazing.
33: Brody, that was my favorite part of it too.
1: Oh, he signed, beautiful.
33: He signed it Fokker, and then I know that it like a comedian hates when you cite someone's bit to them, and then I just like couldn't help myself, and I just quoted Heavyweights, and he hit me back with the gif from Heavyweights. I was like, here's the problem. I could have done that all night. Like, just like pivoted from Heavyweights to something about Mary, pivot from something about Mary to Zoolander, pivot from Zoolander to Tropic Thunder. Like, I could have gone all day. He's literally one of the greatest comedic actors of all time. So yeah, it was a thrill. Nick Wright texted me as soon as it happened, and he goes, like, is it the greatest moment of your life that one of your comedic heroes roasted you for a bad sports take? Because it's it really is like right in my sweet spot of things that I love in the world, takes and comedy. So it was very cool. I'm thrilled for Ben Stiller and all Knicks fans. New York is just jumping right now. It's a basketball town first and foremost, so it's been pretty exciting out here.
0: No, it's the most surreal bloody thing, and they always say never meet your heroes, and then it turns out Ben Stiller is awesome and a fun sports fan. This is as good as it gets. What is this? A center for ants? Somebody had to do
1: it. Don't you think, Layla, because you were quoting it yesterday, the prayer that Ben Stiller did during the dinner scene.
0: By day.
1: Like, amen. Would we agree, guys, that scene is like, should be making its way into the top 20 like greatest scenes ever, funniest scenes in a movie? That whole dinner and meet the, where you're milking the cat and whatnot, and

0: prayer that is given. It's laugh out loud every time.
1: Grody, that is when I said on that end of that clip that aired yesterday about Meet the Parents, I was like, that movie and The Hangover and the first Jackass movie,
0: yeah,
1: and Borat. Like, I could keep going, but like, those are the four like in the theater comedy experiences that I would say I laughed the hardest. And Meet the Parents was the first one of those movies. And so at the time, Meet the Parents was the hardest.

0: and those movies hit a little bit before Ben Stiller's movies hit. But I really do think you can make an argument. It's like Sandler, Jim Carrey, Will Ferrell, if for like best comedic movie, like resume of the last 35 years, like post Eddie Murphy, like the original SNL cast, like,
1: Sure.
0: you know, like starting in 94 for Jim Carrey through now. So you're going 30 plus years. I think those are the three biggest: Sandler, Stiller, Carrey, and
1: Dumb
0: then
1: and
0: Will Ferrell. You
1: Dumber,
0: have to throw
1: right?
0: in there.
1: Well,
0: And
1: and
0: like,
1: it's also the
0: it's
1: unique
0: just such a
1: movies.
0: murderer's row of comedy. It's unbelievable.
1: You're right. And for Ben Stiller in particular, the run of movies that didn't have to be sequels, that didn't have to be recycled material. You know, like you talked about, there's Zoolander, then there's Meet the Parents ended up
2: Meet the
1: being, yeah, that
2: Fockers.
1: did end
2: There's a
1: up being
2: few
1: a
2: of those.
1: sequel.
2: Yeah.
1: But
0: Well,
1: then
0: no, that's
1: you.
0: the thing. Zoolander was too, actually. There is a Zoolander too that was that we have forgotten, and we've left to the era. But yeah, I mean, they're incredible. Listen, there's so many that you could name. But it's just, yeah, he's one of the goats and a true, like, also a filmmaker. You know, like he is the creative writing inspiration behind Severance, behind Tropic Thunder, behind The Cable Guy, behind Heavyweights. Like he so he's also like a creative behind the camera, in front of the camera, comedy, has a ton of drama chops as well. Along Came Polly, a great movie. I think like one of the comedies that is like equally popular among men and women. Like it's 50-50, just absolutely hilarious. So yeah, I mean, the guy's got one of the all-time filmographies and is a genuine Knicks fan and genuinely thinks I'm an idiot. So that's
1: Mazel you two.
2: Hey,
1: Good
2: whatever it
1: things.
2: takes, Parkins, to get the attention, man, even if it's at the expense of you being an idiot.
0: Of course, listen, again, I nothing but all of the respect in the world to the great Ben Stiller. So
2: And to you too, Parkins. We got a lot of respect for you for that. I think that's awesome what you did with the Cubs and the Radiothon. I like that you said that it's a collective we, because on Saturday you said it was all about you. But no,
0: Whoa.
2: it
0: I
2: was.
0: did I say that? I might have said that. I might have said that. I don't remember.
2: You
0: Wait,
2: were
0: no.
2: slap happy.
0: It was because you introduced me as one of the linchpins of the radio.
2: Oh, the point people. The point people.
1: You did
0: Yes.
1: what?
0: One of the point people for the radiothon. And I was like, well, I mean, it's a team effort, but objectively, I was the singular point person. yeah, you introduced me as one of the point
2: Oh, I
0: people, and so
2: love you.
0: that's what I had to check.
2: I
0: But
2: love you.
0: no, Layla, I don't know if you know this or if Grody told you, but I texted him Saturday. A buddy of mine who gets his company and Aetna to be a year-over-year sponsor of the Radiothon. He was like, you know, I'm just such a huge fan of Grody. And I'm such a huge fan of the Take the North pod. He's like, you know, Hit and Run was made available. You guys did tours. Like, could I make a donation to do a segment on the Take the North pod? And I was like, yeah, no problem.
1: Oh,
0: And
1: wow.
0: he insta donated $1,000
2: Amazing.
0: to Cubs for a Cure. And I connected him with Grody over the weekend. He can't be too big of a fan because he asked Grody to have a beer with him. And I was
2: He doesn't know
0: he was
2: everything
0: like,
2: about me.
0: yeah, he doesn't know everything about you. But you guys are going to get connected. And Grody immediately said yes. So, you know, that'll be great.
2: Yeah, so Robert will be on Take the North.
1: I love that. I love a Take the North pod guest star. I
2: Oh, I
1: feel like
2: love
1: that
2: it.
1: needs to happen.
2: And honestly, genuinely, I told Weeder about it, and he was like thrilled and moved by it too. Like he really, really appreciated it. So thank you, Robert, and thank you, Danny. I appreciate what you do.
0: Oh, good. That's
2: Yeah.
0: great.
2: Isn't that a
0: Yeah,
2: nice little moment right
0: I'm happy
2: there?
0: that it's all
2: Yeah.
0: on board. Yeah,
2: Yeah.
0: I guess
2: Yeah.
0: I just I could have texted both of you guys. I just texted you
2: No,
0: for
2: I
0: the
2: appreciate it. I appreciate it.
1: That is
0: No, of
1: okay. You
0: course.
1: had a lot going on. How was the rest of the weekend, Danny? I saw the pictures at the game. I saw the kiddos got to go in the field, and you saw Craig. How was it?
0: Yeah, it was great. You know, it was really special. You know, Owen is like starting to get into sports a little bit. His little league team is the Cubs. So he thought it was very cool. Clark, the Cub, big fan of yours, Layla, big fan of the station. Clark, you know, played catch with Owen on the field, which was really sweet. Eli had no idea what was going on, but like turned Wrigley Field into like his personal sandbox. Like he was just like taking the dirt outside of

0: the Cubs dugout and like making it into a pile and then like writing like ELI in his shoe print like around Wrigley Field. Like it was just absolute. I was watching one of the groundskeepers watch him and I could just tell he was like, as soon as this kid leaves the field, I've got some serious work to do.
1: Oh.
0: So that was great. Council came over as he promised that he would and spent like 10 minutes on the field talking to the boys and chatting with me and my mom and with Steph, which was really nice as always. And so yeah, listen, I mean, it's a very special thing. The meet and greet with Anthony Rizzo and Ashley and Jax was, I mean, I'm not going to share the pictures because, you know, that it's private citizens or whatever, you know what I mean? They're not public figures, but I mean, not a dry eye in the house. Everybody was crying. Jax got to tell Rizzo about his favorite monster trucks. Rizzo played catch with him. He picked him up and held him and gave Ashley a big hug. It was super emotional. Brody threw out a great first pitch, the cancer survivor who's going off to college to pitch after he beat a rare form of leukemia. That was a really special moment on the field. So yeah, it was great. The only problem with the whole thing is that because it's so successful and there's such good vibes and everybody likes it so much and it, you know, we just have to keep doing it. And it's a lot of work. So
1: You already
0: we
1: post.
0: I'm like, oh my God, we have to do it again next year and figure out how to top it next year. It's just so that's just like an immediate stressor that comes in.
1: I saw you like a draft, you know, like the 2027 mock draft that comes out the Monday after the draft. I thought I saw you post 2027 radiothon ideas on social
0: Yeah, well, no,
1: media.
0: it's just it's growing, right? Like, I don't know if I should share this already, but we don't clip this and put it out there or whatever for pressure, please. But
2: Take care of
0: like,
2: this counter.
0: no, just like just, but it's fine. Like, he won't mind. But just like, it's not necessary. Like, like Michael Smith, who you know, maybe like the moment that people will remember most from this radiothon, I would say him, the surprise with Rizzo and Ashley, or maybe Hap getting emotional and tearing up on the air would probably be the three that jump out right now. Though there were so many, Greg Olson making his donation, what there were so many. But like Michael Smith says he wants to come to Chicago and host a section of it with me
2: I
0: next year.
2: believe it, man. Did he come on a third time? Because he came on, called in
0: He called in a
2: randomly
0: third
2: on the
0: time.
2: 6 to Midnight show, right?
0: Yeah, he called in when Ashley was coming in studio. And so I was like, I can't do it right now. And so, which he was totally cool with. But
2: Okay.
0: like, you know, it was, but like, I think it's cool that as I have this national profile, you know, Ernie Johnson and Dan Patrick and those guys starting to get involved, Greg Olson and Fox getting involved, people saying like already that they're in for next year and they want to help me grow it, which is really cool. Like, so we have like tremendous sponsor retention, which is amazing. Like, people are just like immediately like, yup, I want to be in next year. Count us in, count us in, count us in. So that part's really cool. Yeah, it's just again, it's the thing I'm most proud of in my career. I said it to, I think when I was on with you, Grody. I know I said it once or twice during the radiothon. Like that video that XRT and the Cubs and the Score all put out of Marty Leonard and Crane Kenny sitting in Bramer's seats, and they were just talking about Ryne Sandberg, Lynn Bramer, and Brad. Like, you know what I mean? It's just like it's so cool to me. And like, by the way, like, Brad would listen to Bramer, and he knew Rhino because of some family connection. Like, Rhino actually was at Brad's wedding through like a weird twist of circumstances that we don't have to get
2: Interesting.
0: into. So like, he knew Rhino, but like, it's just Brad was like a guy who worked in higher education, right? But I guarantee if the three of them were holding court, they would be laughing at Brad's stories. And so it is just so cool to me that like rock and roll Chicago legend Lynn Bramer, baseball icon Rhino, and my brother are kind of being held as like the big three of this event and being talked about on equal terms. So it's a very, very, very cool thing, and I don't take it lightly.
1: Well, it's a wonderful tribute to people we dearly miss. And Danny, I'm thrilled that it went so well. Just thrilled.
0: Thank you. Yeah, it was great. You guys were awesome yet again. Everybody at the Score, you know, I thanked everybody on the air. We had our big debrief call yesterday. I thanked people off the air. Score heads coming through in a big way. And yeah, like now again, like, you know, tell your company, you know, we start getting on board. Now we got to beat 805 for next year. The only way we're going to do it is if with corporate donors and big ticket items and all that. So get your companies on board for next year. DMs are open.
1: That's awesome. Danny Parkins, thanks so much for taking the time and spending 6 hours with Mark Grody on a Thursday night.
0: Oh. Grody's six feels like a casual 5.5.
2: No more than 5 hours and a half.
0: He makes it. He makes it easy.
2: It's the six to midnight show, right, Danny? That's
0: as you termed it, the six to midnight show. There has to always be some sort of inappropriate phallic remark during fundraisers when Grody and I are hosting together.
2: That's true. We were pretty good. Right. We were pretty good.
1: A tradition like no other.
2: Yeah. Relative to the overnight we did about Grobber with Grobber, we were pretty good. We were pretty tame on this night.
0: No, this was tame. Yeah. This was tame. Again, but I overbooked it. I had too many cancer patients booked this year. It's not a bad thing. It's lovely. But I was like, man, there was really a little bit less F-around time with me and Grody.
2: There was.
1: Well, you know what? Maybe we do a special side project, Danny and Mark After Dark, and then raise some money that way. For a price, you get to hear the Danny and Mark After Dark podcast.
2: Maybe we have you on Take the North for $1,000.
1: Yeah.
0: Yeah, Weederer puts up $1,000 and I'll come on. Yeah, no problem.
1: He's got that athletic money.
2: That'll keep the relationship strong.
1: Please let us know.
0: Or we cannot.
2: They run a little hot and cold sometimes, you know.
0: Hey, no, he's great. He's fine. He's fine.
2: Oh, yeah, he's the best.
1: Say hi to Ben Stiller for us.
2: I mean.
1: Please rile up Timothy Chalamet somehow.
2: Yeah, there you go.
1: And let him know we're around. So that's the next Knicks fan's upset.
0: I did top 10 winners of the Knicks making it to the finals. Chalamet came in at number 10 because I said, you know, nominated for 3 Academy Awards, but no wins before the age of 30.
1: Wow.
0: Rich, famous, dating Kylie Jenner. But is he happy? You know? But now I know that he's happy because the Knicks made the finals. I was really worried about the guy.
1: He also knows college football. He's a very well-versed college football fan. So you got that going
0: he's
1: for
0: the dude.
1: Well. Yeah,
0: he's just a sports fan dude who happens to date Kylie Jenner and be intergalactically talented. It's pretty sweet. He must have a hard life. It must be hard.
1: Poor Timothy Chalamet. Danny, thank you so much for joining
2: us. Bye, Danny.
0: All right, guys. See ya.
1: That is Danny Perkins, conduit to the stars.
2: Yeah, condescending pizza.
1: Ben Stiller.
2: Oh, yeah. Yeah. Yes, Ben Stiller.
1: What? Seriously, just go after Timothy Chalamet next. Maybe they could team up together against you and create another great comedy film.
2: Ben Stiller couldn't have been nicer in the tweet that he sent Danny, too. It was like, with all due respect, you know, disagree with you, and this is what Knicks fans have gone through. It's a really nice, like as if he kind of liked Danny, even though he hated his take.
1: Ben Stiller. I mean, like, what do you... Danny, here's the tweet.
2: Yeah, here you go.
1: I almost responded to your... parentheses with respect See? Deeply flawed non-believer take
2: this
1: in
2: is
1: which
2: Fokker.
1: You said you wouldn't even believe in the Knicks if they actually won the title. I think that's what you said or close to it, so no bad blood. Thanks for the MTP love, and if anything, you represent what many feel when they can't accept the reality in front of their eyes of this brilliant record-breaking team. People want to dunk on the Knicks, always have in my lifetime, which will make this chip all the sweeter. Much love in orange and blue skies. And that's how he signed it.
2: I can't wait to see, do we think it's going to be Wembanyama and company?
1: I want it for the reason of the concept of positional size. You know, talk to me about Jalen Brunson being too small to win a title, and then show me if Wemby does or not. But you know what? Wemby and them got to get past the Thunder first.
2: We them boys.
1: So, just saying. Halftime is next, and I have to tell Mark Grody about some side effects of our favorite beverage. Sorry.
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3: What time is it?
4: It's halftime.
5: It is time for halftime. This is Rahimi Harrison Grody on 104.3 The Score. Everybody won. The Cubs finally won for the first time since May 15th. And they scored 10 runs. David Sandlin went out there and threw gangbusters. In his debut, retired 18 straight batters. And the White Sox beat the Twins 15-2. That's how you do it.
6: Skull thumpings.
5: Davis Martin's on the mound today. Jeff Schwartz brought up the idea of the Bears having a worse record but a better team. And we talked to Danny Parkins and thanked you for helping raise $805,000 for the Cubs for a Cure Radiothon.
4: It's nap time.
5: Well, occasionally my news app will give me information that affects us all, such as coffee linked to significant new side effect, says massive study. Mm. What do I have in my hand?
6: You have a coffee in your hand.
5: How many cups do you have? What do you have in your hand? Two coffees.
6: I have a venti pike that I bought this morning on my way in, and our boss, Mitch Rosen, was nice enough to intern us coffee today, so I have 2 cups of Starbucks going right now.
5: Yes, I have the iced horchata oat shaken espresso, which
6: fancy,
5: I am excited.
6: Fancy.
5: Yeah, I like horchata, so I was into the idea.
6: Horchata?
5: Yeah. I'm a fan of cinnamon things.
6: Oh, is that what that is?
5: Yeah, okay. Horchata has cinnamon in it. Say cinnamon in it. You'll feel better.
6: Cinnamon in it.
5: Cinnamon in it. Min in it.
6: Min in it.
5: Min in it.
6: Anyhow.
5: The study. Boo.
6: Oh, no.
5: Your morning cup of coffee. See, that's what I do. I don't wake up and then immediately drink coffee. Because I don't have kids and stuff. I have no life stressors. Your morning cup of coffee may be doing you more good than just waking you up, according to a new study. That's right. This study provided information that's good. Coffee also has a positive impact on a person's microbiome, improving the health of the gut-brain axis. The microbiome is all the stuff in your intestines and such.
6: Mm.
5: Yeah. You know, you have good bacteria in your body. Acidophilus is a popular one. That kind of thing. It's in yogurt.
6: Acidophilus!
5: That's Mark Grody as somebody saying the word acidophilus.
6: Play-by-play, standard play-by-play guy.
5: Yes.
6: Acidophilus!
5: Acidophilus had a good second inning performance. The study showed that coffee notably increased the presence of good bacteria like Aegerichia sp and Cycrobacterium. I think it's Curturum.
6: Okay, that's about enough out of you. What are these words you're using today?
5: They're words that are, they just, hey, it's just scientific terms, okay? It's just memorization. This is not some deductive reasoning I have.
6: Okay.
5: It's just reading.
6: Okay.
5: Both bacteria are thought to play a role in eliminating unhealthy bacteria and stomach infections.
6: Really?
5: Yeah, so it prevents the itis and whatnot.
6: Well, what about the acid
5: better?
6: In the coffee that upsets your stomach? So there's that study, too.
5: IDK. I'm just reading about the good stuff.
6: Okay.
5: Decaf coffee drinkers, meanwhile, showed improvements in learning and memory. Damn it, decaf! Which may have been a result of components like polyphenols that provide cognitive benefits. Caffeine was linked to reduced feelings of anxiety.
6: Mm.
5: Reduced feelings of anxiety and improved attention. Which I think is also just the nature of a stimulant. But
6: absolutely,
5: okay.
6: Right. Caffeine pills.
5: Yes, that's right. Unless you're Jesse from Save of the Bell.
6: Jesse!
5: I'm so excited. I'm so scared. So, they say coffee is only part of the study in this story in this new study. However, these are good things. Sometimes the thing you like can be good for you. What a thought.
6: This went way better than I thought it was going to, because I thought for sure you were going to tell me why I shouldn't be drinking all the coffee that's in front of me
5: and
6: right
5: that,
6: now. That's tomorrow.
5: And gentlemen, is called a tease. Mm. That's how we do it.
6: Mm, nice job.
5: Yeah.
6: You fooled all of us,
5: so
6: Layla.
5: So drink your coffee today.
6: Drink it.
5: The massive study told you to do so. 5 on it is next.
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23: It's time for Five on It. Raheemy Harrison Grody bring you five topics on their minds today on 104.3 The Score. I got five on it. Number one.
1: What was the best part of the Cubs breaking their 10-game losing streak yesterday in the 10-4 win over the Pirates?
0: I think it was the part where the Cubs won. Not to be so sarcastic. It was the fact that everybody seemed to want to hit yesterday. And your life gets easier when your lineup hits baseballs. I know it's the hardest thing to do, or hit a round ball with a round bat. It's not easy. But some of these guys make it look easy at times. So to see all these people up and down the lineup, when you've got Nico Hoerner with two hits, when you've got Alex Bregman with two, Ian Happ with two, including a home run, Carson Kelly with two yet again, Dansby contributed. So he also had two hits in this game. Michael Conforto with the no-doubter home run. It was the hit parade. 14 hits overall. You score 10 runs off of that. You're winning the game. That's what's happening.
4: Adding on to that, yeah, you had five Cubs players with two hits in the game. Oh, my goodness. What a revelation that was. But for me, the single best part of the game yesterday happened in the first inning. There I was watching the Cubs sitting on my couch, Dave the cat meowing in the kitchen.
0: Minding his own business
4: because he wanted some of the wet food. And there, I'm like, Dave, the Cubs have loaded the bases. There's been a runners in scoring position problem. Bases loaded, nobody out. Alex Bregman comes up to the plate and strikes out. I'm like, oh no, here we go again. But then Ian Happ just absolutely say, I don't think that they win this game without the Ian Happ blistering single up the middle to score two to give the Cubs an early 2-0 lead against the Pirates and tell the Cubs offense it's okay to hit with runners in scoring position. And then Happ did it later too. He breaks up the 4-4 tie with a 3-run jack to make it 7-4, and they never look back. But it's that first inning moment that was tense and then relief.
23: Five on it. Number two.
1: What letter grade do you give White Sox rookie right-hander David Samlin for his performance in his MLB debut against the Twins last night?
0: You know, people are always like, oh, Layla, you're so strict with your grades. Like, I never want to take your class. Like, nobody gets an A with you. Nobody gets, you know, it's rather you even give a solid A. You know, sometimes for you it's an A- or a B+.
4: Is this
0: something
4: true?
0: Along those lines.
4: Is this true, or is this what people say?
0: This is what they're saying.
4: Okay.
0: People are saying. Well, guess what, people?
4: Peeps.
0: A+ for David Samlin.
4: Whoa.
0: And it's not just because he went to Oklahoma or, you know, some one of those things, like went to a school I used to cover for work. Nope. It's because he went out there and just threw whatever he wanted. He was like, oh, this guy, fastball. This other guy, four curveballs in a row. This other one, changeup. Byron Buxton hit a home run to lead off the game. That doesn't faze me. Watch me throw only 61 total pitches and retire 18 straight batters. Mm. I don't know how you give it anything other than an A+. What do you do next for your next magic trick? That's his debut, for goodness sake.
4: Exactly, which is why, Layla, I'm giving him a B+. I want there
0: B+?
4: To be... I need room for growth just because of what you just said. Where are you going to... So you're going to give this man A+.
0: It's grading his debut. So yeah, that's about as good as you can do.
4: Well, no, because he could have stayed out there longer. I don't know. Like,
0: well, that maybe wasn't his fault. That was our friend Wheel Venable.
4: Old Wheelin.
0: Old Wheel. Why are you pulling David Samlin, Wheel?
4: I love the way this the game started awkwardly. His very first pitch.
0: Typically, if you're a twin.
4: Yeah, the weird-ass Minnesota Twins. The first pitch of the game is called a strike. So he's making his MLB debut. There's David Samlin probably feeling all that one feels when they're making their MLB debut. Umpire calls it a strike, and then Byron Buxton touches his helmet. I would like that reviewed. Call reverse to a ball. So that's a mind bleep of a way to start your major league career? I don't know if he was asked about that. And then, as Layla said, Byron Buxton hits the home run decisively. And I was like, oh, boy, here we go. But then 18 straight batters and is smooth. Like, he looked so comfortable. He's very quiet out there on the mound and retires 18 in a row in efficient fashion. Somehow, 6 innings and 61 pitches, which is a beautiful, efficient thing.
0: I mean, yeah, that's why I give him an A-plus for his debut. Like, what?
4: That, plus is not
0: it
4: bad.
0: It went about as well as it could go.
4: But there was room for being better, so I am very comfortable. I'll be the strict grader today, Layla. I will take that away from you. I will be the one that says, I would like a little bit more, but B-plus is very good.
0: It wasn't his fault. You're grading him like you graded Jack Sanborn.
4: Ooh, that's true. That's
0: next thing you know, you're taking away bears from a guy who never even had them.
4: No, I only take bears away from Bruce.
0: That's not true. You took them away from Jack Sanborn.
4: And I have to deal with those consequences when I come face to face with him in the locker room.
0: Jack Sanborn's going to come for you, and he's going to tackle you. And I'm not going to even think there is a problem in the tackle because you took away bears from the guy who created the bear scale.
4: You know that there's a group of Sanborn family members that are out there probably aren't very happy with old Grody right now.
0: Well, do they also play linebacker? Maybe they should play linebacker in life and just hide behind a building and then boom, tackle.
4: Like the theme.
0: What are you doing, Mark Grody?
4: I don't know. I'm just trying to be real.
0: And Layla, I also have a bear to bone. Bear?
4: You got a bear to pick with me?
0: Yeah, I do have a bear to pick. Actually, it's with our open for how many bears. I said it was two dogs, but then we later realized that it wasn't. It was a dog and a cat. They got the cat to pose in the picture.
4: Aw, that's right.
0: That's incredible.
4: Right.
0: That's magic. You can't get a cat to pose in a picture.
4: I know, and it's like very comfortable. So maybe they've got a professional prop cat. I will for sure ask Dylan Thieneman about that.
0: Why did I think of Kevin from The Office? You can't eat cats.
2: Five on it.
5: Kevin. Number three.
1: It's 5 on it at 104.3 The Score with Layla Rahimi and Mark Grody. Here's question number three. 104.3 The Score's Bruce Levine opened his segment with Molly and Haw this morning by saying this.
6: Good morning, Bruce. How you doing, bud?
7: Morning, guys. Sign Murakami now. Sign Murakami now.
1: That's top of mind for 104.3 The Score's Bruce Levine. Do you agree with Bruce that now is the time to offer Munetaka Murakami a contract extension?
0: Remember that time the Sox extended people? No, you don't.
1: Too soon?
0: It's been a long time since that's happened. And that's kind of the issue here. I love the idea of extending Mune. But this isn't the time of Eloy and Yoan Moncada and the like where they got extensions. Or at least like the Luis Robert one, I didn't agree with it. But they gave him the $20 million extension so they could trade him. Which they did. For Luis Angel Acuna and a pitcher. But the point is it doesn't happen very often. But if that Luis Robert extension meant anything to you, then so should the idea of actually extending somebody you hope stays with the team. But the problem is, just like the kids on the north side, they've got to understand that slug comes at a price, Mark Grody. And yesterday's price with Mune is not today's price. It just keeps going up. So this is striking while the iron is hot, but it might also be while the iron is the cheapest. And therein lies the rub. It sounds like a good idea, but I just don't know how likely the Sox are to do this thing. The whole league wants to probably sign him away.
4: That's the problem. And that's why the urgency from Bruce, that might be the only way the White Sox can get Munetaka Murakami to sign an extended deal with him, is to do it now and to create that for him. Because you're right, once he gets out there, you think these teams were all, except for the White Sox, all these teams that may have been interested in him were very curious about what he would do. And I think they all understood that this guy would become a free agent soon. So they better go over the $77 million mark. Isn't that the biggest contract that they've given out? Andrew Benintendi. So, yeah, I am all for it. Bruce, just for the record, did go on in that interview and said that he has not heard anything, and that at this moment they are not doing any kind of negotiating through the media, if they are doing any negotiating at all. So to be clear, we don't know that there's any approaching that has occurred with any of these guys. But yes, of course, do it, do it, do it. I've seen enough. It is 20th home run of the season last night.
0: Yeah, unfortunately, I think so of the Dodgers. Like, they're probably like, hey, Mune.
4: Oh, yeah.
0: What you doing in a couple of years? You want to hang out with us on the West Coast where everybody hits and life is peachy?
4: They're going to get him, Paula. And they're going to get Yordan Alvarez. That's what's going to happen.
0: You're obsessed healthily with Yordan Alvarez.
4: Obsessed.
0: But he's good, so I get it.
4: I would like a number 44 jersey, please. Thank you very much.
0: Yordan, I want Alvarez. Kyle Schwarber back. I can't have everything.
4: You know what? Let's get on Amazon during the break. You order a Schwarber Phillies jersey.
0: No, I'm not ordering a Phillies jersey.
4: You love Schwarber.
0: I just think he
4: Ray,
0: would make...
4: Order he, up a, the Phillies jersey.
0: Wouldn't he make the lineup right, make sense? Isn't he somebody you should have probably built your team around, even if it meant keeping him for $13 million?
1: Yeah, I'll get right on ordering that jersey. Grody, give me a credit card.
4: Press your magic button. Don't you have magic button?
1: Yeah. Ordered.
3: Five on it.
5: Number four.
8: ESPN released an article for potential NFL trades for this season. Dan Graziano proposed the Bears trade quarterback Tyson Bagent, Mr. Burpees himself, to the Colts for quarterback Anthony Richardson. Would you be interested in a trade of backup quarterbacks with the Colts?
0: There's got to be more to this, right? It's not just the one-for-one. It's not a score-listener trade where randomly you're trading Anthony Richardson for Tyson Bagent straight up. I would assume there's a pick in there somewhere, wouldn't you? There's got to be a sweetener, something.
4: Oh, let's say there's not.
0: No.
4: Yeah, what's the point?
0: I and you know what? I really liked Anthony Richardson coming out of college, too. I thought he aced all of his front-facing tests that he had when it came to the combine and interviews and all of those things. But unfortunately, the stock is low on Anthony Richardson right now. Of course, if you're the Colts, you would want Tyson Bagent as your backup. But I ain't giving him away. So what are you giving me in return?
4: Right. We are in complete agreement. I don't really get it, to be honest with you. I think, and maybe that's them not understanding how valuable Tyson Bagent appears to be to the Bears. And it's also my understanding. To Ben Johnson personally. And it's my understanding, too, that Tyson Bagent really kind of doesn't mind. Like, of course he wants to be a starter, and maybe he will be someday, but I think he kind of is enjoying his role right now, and specifically working with Ben Johnson and being behind Caleb Williams is not a big deal to Tyson Bagent right now. And yeah, look, Anthony Richardson, I don't really expect him to ever do anything, and he's also a guy, I was there for his first the Bears Colts practice that they had in Indy and Westfield a few years ago. I got to see him, you know, throwing the ball around, and we were all very excited about him, and it just hasn't worked. So I'll take Tyson Bagent over Anthony Richardson, I guess would be my answer.
0: Yeah, I don't, this isn't.
4: I didn't think I'd be saying that 2 years ago, but it's the truth.
0: I mean, at that point, Anthony Richardson was still considered a very viable starter, and I get that may be what Graziano is trying to, I guess, put into place here. But then again, Anthony Richardson would still be a backup.
4: He's got all the tools, and maybe that's part of it, right? He still can run his ass off. He's still got a big arm, all that stuff. But it just, he has not been able to put it together. So maybe that's part of it, the tools.
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1: 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Here's our final question. 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McCarthy as they discuss their relationship with one another.
9: It's been great. It's been great. Obviously, I know he's a younger guy, so any way I can help him, obviously, I feel like, you know, I've played 7 years now, going on eight, so I'm considered a veteran, even though I don't see myself as that. Give him any knowledge that he needs. Again, you know, we're both competitors, and I know, you know, we both want what's best for the team.
10: Has he been receptive to hearing criticism?
9: Of course, of course. Yeah, he's overly receptive, you know, and he's always communicating, asking questions, stuff like that, so it's been good.
11: JJ, what's your relationship been like with Kyler so far?
9: You know, it's just like two guys in a classroom. You know, he sits on one side, I sit on the other side, and it's the coach's responsibility to teach us and coach us. So,
11: is there any awkwardness, like, between you two?
9: Awkwardness, you know, it's
12: just like the same feeling, you know, when you're in high school and there's another person on the other side of the room. That's just kind of how it is. So I wouldn't say there's any awkwardness.
1: So those are Vikings quarterbacks. First voice was Kyler Murray. Second voice, J.J. McCarthy. On a scale of 1 to 10 on the mess meter trademark, where would you rate the level of messiness coming from the Vikings quarterback room?
0: What? Like, did he have a nemesis in high school? Like, did he have somebody who he competed with in high school? Make it make sense, J.J. McCarthy. Why is that the comparison? Didn't you go to school at Michigan? Does that not factor in? Like, what?
4: Are we saying because he said he sits on the other side of the classroom and I'm not, my sense. What's
1: when
4: the mess
1: I heard
4: here?
1: This,
4: I don't get it.
1: Well, the mess here is that it when Kyler Murray made his comments, it sounded like a lot more cohesive.
4: Okay.
1: And then J.J. McCarthy answers questions. What's the relationship like? And he's like, we're on opposite sides of the room, and like it's like a classroom, and
0: he proceeded to describe spatial distance as opposed to actually understanding the human.
1: Yeah, it's you usually hear in these situations, as you know, Grody. You usually hear like, oh, I'm learning a lot from this guy.
4: Yeah,
1: and you didn't hear that.
4: Guess what?
0: Or any sort of comment about his talent or his play. Or something.
4: Hey, J.J. McCarthy is being real and you guys can't handle it. It's a quarterback competition. This is both of their and like Kyler Murray's the veteran who says all the right things. I'm here to help. Do you think Kyler Murray is being genuine? I doubt it. He wants to start. He doesn't care about J.J. McCarthy. You think that when he came to the Vikings, you think he gives a bleep about J.J. McCarthy?
0: No, nor
4: does J.J. McCarthy give a bleep about Kyler Murray.
0: No, I think Kyler Murray appreciates the situation he's in.
4: Does he?
0: And there's still the concept of being a teammate.
4: I guess, but I appreciate the real, like a good old fashioned quarterback competition. Why would you like the other guy? Why would you appreciate? Why would you throw plaudits at him?
0: Because
4: you don't want to give anything away.
0: I mean, whether or not I wanted to be like certain managers will place you in competition with somebody, but I still liked the other person usually. Yeah. I mean, I can't think of, well, there was this one time that this reporter was there for about 4 days, and then she ended up being viral news later. And she was nice to me, but she wasn't reportedly nice to other people, particularly a tow truck driver.
4: Really?
0: Or a tow truck employee.
4: Name names.
0: I think I've given it away enough.
4: Oh.
0: But in the meantime, everybody else has been great. So, like, you're still a teammate. You're still pulling for one goal.
4: I guess.
0: So, and I'm not saying that J.J. McCarthy was fake, but it was just the most bizarre of the answers.
4: I think he was being real.
0: He was describing his spatial relationship to somebody. It's no different than saying, I stand behind a center.
4: We're not friends. I sit here, he sits there, and we compete for the quarterback job.
1: So on the mess meter trademark, on a scale of 1 to 10, where 1 is the lowest threshold for messiness and 10 is the highest threshold for messiness, sounds like, Grody, you're very low.
4: 2.
1: And
4: one.
1: One, okay.
0: Yeah, one on the mess meter?
4: Yeah, it's not a mess to me, sorry. Zero. There's no mess here.
0: This is messy.
1: What's your number, Layla?
0: This is messy. I think it's like a 7.
4: I think you guys want this to be messy, and I appreciate
1: that too,
4: because...
1: Maybe I do, Grody. Maybe that's why I put the question out there.
0: No, Minnesota's a mess. You don't have a real GM. You have an interim GM. You have two quarterbacks who are describing two different worlds. Kevin O'Connell's supposed to fix this all. Brian Flores is about to air the dirty laundry of the league. Like, sign me up for all of this. If you want the NFL script, look no further than the Minnesota Vikings.
1: The last thing I want is head coach Kevin O'Connell in his bag, so to speak. You know, getting to get some really good offense going there in Minnesota. I don't want to see that.
0: Well, and did one quarterback sound happier with his situation than the other, per se?
1: Yes.
4: One sounded like a veteran giving the cliche, disingenuous answer. The other one sounded pretty real to me.
0: The Vikings are a historically honest locker room. Let's all remember asking the question amongst the players, who would you least like to date your sister? And they all said Stephon Diggs.
4: That's right.
1: And J.J. McCarthy from Illinois, he's keeping it real.
4: He's trouble.
0: He went to Nazareth before he went to IMG.
13: 5 on it.
0: That is 5 on it here on 104.3 The Score. We told you, Ben Johnson is talking out at Hallis Hall. 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

0: great game.
1: We said we were taking requests. The first one came from Mark Grody. This is Raheemy Harrison Grody on 104.3 The Score. And there it is. Are you happy?
0: Thank you. Very satisfied. I felt that jolt of adrenaline.
1: You did. You moved accordingly.
2: Do I get my buttes back?
0: You do get your buttes back.
2: Okay.
0: Why did I debut you? I forgot.
2: I made a
1: cruelty.
2: No Vaseline comment.
0: Oh, that's right.
3: Is the name of the song.
0: Of
3: the song.
0: Yeah, but there was something.
1: I'm going to leave you guys to it.
0: Yeah. You get your buttes back.
2: Thank you.
1: In the meantime, Ben Johnson is speaking at Hallis Hall. And if there's one thing that we all want to see improve out of Caleb Williams, it's the completion percentage. Can we agree on that?
0: 58.1 needs to be better.
1: Like in the 60s. I'm not asking for 70 like his head coach is. I am trying to be reasonable in my expectation. But either way, it was brought up. And here's what the head coach had to say.
4: Well, yeah, I think you get what you emphasize. That's what I've learned in this industry. And, ball security takeaway, something we emphasize, we'll continue to emphasize it. That shows up. Completion percentage is something that we're going to emphasize. And so what did they get when they came into the offensive meeting today? They got the chart of what was our completion percentage yesterday, who had drops, what did our scramble drill look like when those naturally occurred. And so that's really our first objective, is just drawing more attention to it. Those guys are really critical of themselves in drill settings, routes on air, where the ball placement is. We want to give these pass catchers, we have so many talented ones, opportunities to run after the catch. And so we're being very critical on where we're putting that football with them. And that's something that we grade every day.
1: Ooh, so it's a point of emphasis now.
0: Yes, it should be. Look, I mean, Caleb Williams, his completion percentage regressed from his rookie year when it was 62.5, and then it became 58.1%. And I think that with literally throws that the coaching staff has showed Caleb Williams, that if you had done this and that and this, and then you add it all up, they could probably literally show him a piece of paper that says your completion percentage would have been 64% if you would have done these things.
1: I don't disagree. Probably two or three throws every game he wanted back.
0: Yes.
1: Which I think that's pretty typical. And at the same time, that would have gotten you there to a much higher completion percentage. You at least want it out of the 50s. At the baseline minimum, you want it to raise to at least 60%. Number one, though, on point of emphasis for Caleb Williams in his passing game was reduced sacks. They did that.
0: Check.
1: So I feel like this makes sense as the 201 level of the class.
0: I mean, he's checked a lot of boxes. You're right. Sacks, let's check that. Fourth quarter work. Check. Brilliant. Touchdowns to interceptions this year. What was it? 27-7?
1: Yeah, check. I mean,
0: check.
1: And that was never a problem of his.
0: Yeah. Almost 4,000 yards. I don't know if
1: the
0: I could
1: drive
0: check.
1: Drive to 4,000. Hey, you know what two passes a game probably gets you if you get those back?
0: 4,000 yards.
1: Bingo.
0: The man had 3,942 yards. That's close. So, small check mark by yards thrown.
1: I think that's our desire. I don't necessarily know that it's his.
0: Oh, it's his. I mean, you don't think Caleb Williams is not aware of the fact that the Bears have never had a 4,000 yard passer? I think it matters to him because these are records. He plans to be here for a long time, so I think he'd like to topple all Bears quarterback records, which he can do.
1: Yeah, pretty easily. But I feel like when it comes to team goal versus individual goal versus this would be nice, I just don't know where it fits in all of those.
0: Oh, right. No, of course he wants to win.
1: Like,
0: of course.
1: For us, it's a big deal. For many people, it's number one.
0: But think about like going back to the Roma Dunze thing when he had heard about
1: Morris.
0: Yeah, that we always have to go back to Johnny Morris and the Marty Bookers
1: plus
0: of the world and pop up Allen Robinson and Alshon Jeffrey, the whole all the all

0: winning, of course, is their top goal.
1: No, I agree. And we appropriately get a text, 312-644-6767. What about all of the drops? Yeah, we have talked about that many times. Catching a ball is a two-way street. You can't pass to yourself. And there were so many drops last season. It was unacceptable. That was one of the first things Ben Johnson talked about in his off-season commentary, was receivers need to catch the ball better. So you're right. That absolutely goes into completion percentage. But as far as what Caleb Williams can do, I still think those are separate categories. He can throw a better ball, and they can also catch better.
0: Absolutely. And the drop balls, that also would have gotten him over 4,000 yards. Should we just officially give Caleb Williams 4,000 yards? Like, it's happened. Ladies and gentlemen, the Bears have had a 4,000-yard passer, and he's Caleb Williams. It's true if we say it.
1: I don't think that's how it works, but I like your enthusiasm.
0: It happened.
1: Do you think that he looks at one of the receivers and is like, if it wasn't for you?
0: Yeah, if it wasn't for you, Luther Burt. Even Precious Colston Loveland was dropping passes, or dropped a couple of key passes towards the end of the season last year. It was all over the place. So, and we know that they have been reprimanded, the receivers and the receivers coach. Antoine Randall-L's got to coach better. Everybody's got to coach better.
1: Why do I feel like Antoine Randall-L could still probably suit up if needed?
0: Oh, no, he probably could. I actually took note of that. Like, he looks like he's showing up to camp in the best shape of his life. I mean, he really, like, he's thin, got the thin muscle thing going on. Does Antoine Randall, Yoel, what up?
1: 847 says, I don't think you can fully check the box on sacks. While this was greatly improved last year, I think you have to see how quickly the new center and left guard situation get worked out. No doubt about that. But Caleb Williams took a lot of sacks last year.
0: Did you say center and... Oh, left tackle. I thought you said left guard.
1: This said left guard, but I knew they meant left tackle.
0: Okay. I say old Joe Tooney that I don't know
1: Joe
0: about.
1: Old Joe Tooney is staying put, and I'm wrapping him in bubble wrap. Thank you very much.
0: Well, and that's part of why I'm very comfortable with whomever ends up being the Bears center this year, whether it is Logan Jones or Garrett Bradbury. You have two really, really good, one awesome in Joe Tooney guard, and Jonah Jackson had an excellent year last year. So there is some comfort in knowing that they will be taken care of. Whoever is the center will be taken care of.
1: We can't keep anybody happy. 630 is like, forgot the insane catches made that shouldn't have happened.
0: I have it on my sheet. Some of the best throws in franchise history. I just didn't get to it.
1: Well, also, do we need to prove that we all saw that? Like, I feel like that's a given. We know what we saw.
0: It's fun to say,
1: though. But the head coach is telling you he wants to improve completion rate. So I follow in his footsteps on this is what should improve.
0: Of course.
1: So this is all a team effort.
0: We did a whole segment yesterday with the quarterback's coach who literally said, do less. And what are you doing throwing it there when all you had to do was throw it there?
1: And not run yourself all over the field and your team, too, trying to make the play happen.
0: And that doesn't mean that Caleb Williams still won't be looking for home runs a lot of the time. A lot of the time. And we want that. But they literally told him, do less. And as I said yesterday, I do have time for kids. Because it's hard to, I don't know if coach it out of a guy is the right way to put it, but when you have been Caleb Williams and we'll just talk about his college life, the reason he became a generational number one overall pick and all the plaudits that we all were raising for him was because of the off-platform stuff and his ability to throw down the field and make spectacular plays. So that's not going away. It just has to be tempered and complemented.
1: Well, that's it. I mean, this is all... We know examples of good quarterbacking and playmaking as a quarterback in the NFL. We see them every Sunday. They're usually in the primetime windows. So you can have all these things, and you can actually still be better at your job. And that's what Ben Johnson wants. And I like his standards that he sets for his team. And he's right. The receivers dropped a lot of catchable balls. And the quarterback didn't have the best placement on some of them. And he doesn't have to do everything. All of those things can be true. And I feel like that's fair.
0: And if he does all those things, then I will probably entertain the idea that Caleb Williams is on his way to being a top five quarterback.

0: in the NFL. I'm not there yet, like a lot of our national pundits and some of our friends, like Mike Florio and Colin Cowherd. God bless them. I love that the national media is speaking about a Bears quarterback as top three, top five, but there are still steps to be had. There's no half-stepping on this show.
1: Since we've brought him up a lot, I feel like we should bring this up to you, Mark Rohde.
0: Mm-hmm.
1: According to Brad Biggs, who talks football with you.
0: Biggs.
1: Bears quarterback Jalen Johnson.
0: Jalen Johnson, actually, but go ahead.
1: Is participating in the voluntary portion of the offseason program beginning this week.
0: Okay, that's big because I think it was actually, shout out to Adam Studzinski, who filled in for Weedman on our last Take the North podcast. He pointed out how he wasn't worried about Jalen Johnson having not been there up until this point because Jalen Johnson has typically sat out of the voluntary portion. So the fact that he is here, like, unlike last year or last few years, I think that's pretty great. And also just because of the injury and him having seemingly in an injured state was clearly a player while injured who had lost a step and at times was hurting the Bears last year.
1: Well, and that's it. That's what I think about. I think about poor Jalen just ducking and running when you know that you got to catch up to somebody and you're not fast enough across the field.
0: Yeah, to see him look overmatched at times.
1: Slow.
0: It was,
1: I hate to say it, but
0: slow.
1: He looked, now he got healthier and he got better. And there is the thought processing time of playing in a new defensive system. All of those things factor in. But unfortunately, the initial description was slow.
0: It scared me. Like because eventually that will be Jalen Johnson, but just he's too young for that to be now. 5 years from now, if Jalen Johnson has lost a step, which players inevitably do, that's fine. I just thought we were like seeing a snapshot of old man Jalen Johnson down the road that we don't want to see right now.
1: Wasn't Jalen Johnson born in 1999? So then if that's the case,
0: 27.
1: Right.
0: Yeah, he's young.
1: You're not old enough to be old Jalen Johnson.
0: No, we don't want that. We want fresh Jalen Johnson. And to his credit, I guess, after every one of those games, at least the ones that I was able to get a microphone in front of him, he was very honest in saying, yeah, I still don't feel right out here. But he was still a better option than what they had at times.
1: I think that is fair, and I felt like that's what I was watching. But unfortunately, I had to remind myself of that because to the naked eye, and if you didn't know any better, it looked like what it was. But we know better. You know, that's the part of it that makes it
0: right, and that makes sense. And I've been saying all offseason up until now, and I obviously haven't been able to lay eyes on Jalen Johnson, and I don't know if he's 100%. I guess maybe we'll find out throughout the day, and we'll have Chris Emma on a little bit later on. But yeah, I mean, you needed to see that. You needed to see him healthy, make sure he's got the speed back and all of that before you just go 100% with him.
1: 715 says 17 games should have 4,500 yards. I've seen a lot of area codes that I've not seen previously today, which is interesting because I like geography. So 715 is one of those.
0: Welcome.
1: And then number two is 4,500 for 17 games is gluttonous.
0: Well, I think the point is, like, because I think about that with running backs, too, like where 1,000 yards was the mark to get to.
1: Think about getting 1,400 yards now on the ground in this modern NFL in 16 games, for example.
0: Right. That's what I'm saying. Do we have to change, like, what we look at as should the running back be, like, 1,200 yards is the new 1,000 yards? Like, you got to have 12. It's never going to because 1,000 yards just stands out. It just has a ring to it.
1: Round number.
0: Right. But 17 games, like, 1,200 should be about where the bar should be set.
1: Think about what happens when it's 18 games.
0: When that happens?
1: Which it will.
0: Mm-hmm.
1: It's just a matter of time.
0: Will there be 20 games someday in our lifetime?
1: God.
0: There will be, but will it happen in our lifetime? I don't know.
1: Yeah, that's a good question. Also terrifying because players' health is important. Next on Rohde Harrison Grohde, let's keep it going from Hallis Hall because Ben Johnson also talked about a wide receiver that is a favorite topic of discussion for us. So we will examine what he had to say next.
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0: Oh, Lord.
3: 2-2 down that tough stretch to finish. 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Good night, everybody. That's what I got right there. I got the Bears at 11-6.
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10: 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Good breaking ball by Tyone. He gets the strikeout. One out, one on. 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
16: This was one of our requests since we decided to take requests on 104.3 The Score for our return music. I'm pretty sure the Bears are ready to fight if they need to. They're at OTAs at Halas Hall, and Ben Johnson is speaking. And we know that one of the key factors in Ben Johnson having a functioning offense next year is the performance of one Luther Burden. He's St. Louis's own, and Ben talked about him at this OTA.
18: Luther Burden didn't have much in the offseason last year. You know, he went through the draft process, then he gets hurt. But what's the value of having him healthy and good for this time of year?
19: Yeah, I'm buying Luther Burden stock right now. Okay. Just how he's approached his offseason. It's been electric. It showed up yesterday. He had numerous explosive plays. I loved how in phase two he was finishing every single rep that he took. And that really translated over to yesterday as well. So he's in a really good spot. He's still developing and growing his route tree. Coach L and Isaiah Ford, they've done a phenomenal job with him, just working to develop those things, speed cuts to sharp breaks, releases, things of that nature. And he's been extremely coachable. So I'm really happy with him.
18: Is this your vision, obviously, when you draft him, or has he shown you things that surprised you?
19: Well, I think when we drafted him, we saw an explosive athlete who was really dangerous with the ball in his hands. The question was, how can we get it in his hands? The easy things to do are screens or short throws, but I think there's a lot more to his game that we've worked to unlock, and he's been really receptive to how we can get that done. He ran a route yesterday that was the first time he'd ran that route, and he ran it as well as I've been around. So things like that really get you excited as a coach.
20: How have you seen his route running grow from the day he walked in here last year to when you saw him?
19: Yeah, well, he looks like he's playing at a different speed right now. And you knew he had it in him. He's a 4.4 guy. And yet those time speeds don't always translate to real speed, football speed, the game tape. And so I think we're starting to see that now. He's playing. He's not thinking as much. He knows what we're trying to do. And so you kind of see that with a number of these guys, as I alluded to before, that have been here for a little bit of time now, that the game's slowing down for them and it allows their abilities to come out.
16: I mean, that's as high praise as we hear from Ben Johnson when it comes to potential. And Luther Burden got that.
21: And within the flowers and the compliments that Ben Johnson was giving, you could also hear the part that Luther Burden did not have down last year always was route running. Sometimes his route running was sloppy. Sometimes he was in the wrong place on very specific plays. So you could hear Ben Johnson kind of saying that it's gotten better and that he looks explosive. This was a guy that played in 15 games last year, started 5 games, targeted 60 times, 47 catches, 652 yards, 13 yards per catch, actually 13.9. So let's call that 14, and a couple of touchdowns. So that is, you can see why everybody's excited about him, because he missed the offseason program essentially last year. Wasn't great early, obviously missed a couple of games during the season. But even with all that said, the guy still had over 600 yards receiving as a rookie. So lots of reasons to be excited about Luther Burden this year.
16: I want to see how Khalif Raymond's presence affects the calculus of what we see out of formations and what routes the receivers are going to run. But I don't know why you wouldn't put Luther Burden in the slot again like you did last year, where he ran half of his routes almost, and just try to make that work even more so. Now, the hard part is a lot of those are timing. You know, that's a runner's ball when you're in the slot like that. So I want to see how he uses that to his advantage and how the timing and the accuracy develop. But that's also where the route running comes in, too. I feel like what we saw out of him, though, was there's no reason to not believe he can't do these things.
21: Exactly. I mean, it's like, let's see what you got. And every year he's got the chance to be better. But I love that you brought up Khalif Raymond, who in, and while we're at it, Xavion Thomas, too, the rookie third rounder for the Bears, like what actually they will have in store for him. I think Khalif Raymond will be like he was in Detroit. He's going to return punts. He'll probably get 300 to 400 yards worth of footballs throughout the year. So I think there's plenty of room still for Luther Burden to get his, even with Khalif Raymond here.
16: Well, and that's it, is trying to figure out how much percentage-wise the yards and targets that wide receiver one is going to get, and then how that gets split down the line.
21: Man, it's a two, for specifically wide receiver, I think that it's possible that Loveland will lead the team in receiving. We'll just call them pass catchers, I suppose, yeah. But wide receiver-wise, it's fun to think about that, like who is going to be the top guy. As we were saying yesterday, it should be, it kind of has to be Rome Odunze.
16: At least in terms of targets, maybe.
21: Yeah, because of where he was drafted.
16: Yeah.
21: Because of the stock that you put in to, like, this has to be the breakout year for Rome Odunze, but nobody would be surprised if Luther Burden was the guy that turns out to be the star in that wide receiver's room.
16: Yeah, we will have more from Hallis Hall with Chris Emma, who joins us at 1:25. And in the meantime, here on Raheem Harrison Grody, we want to get to some of Jed Hoyer's comments that he made a couple days ago, because they're still valid, especially when you know a massive challenge faces the Cubs tonight in Pittsburgh. So we'll get to that next.
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0: March toward minicamp. 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
16: It is time for a 104.3 The Score 2-minute timeout. And we have Dustin Gorlick joining us in studio. He is the Vice President of Business Banking at People's Bank, supporting small business. We love that People's Bank was the sponsor of the Score Big for Your Business contest. And the grand prize winner was White Eagle Auto Body, located in Naperville and Oswego. Dustin, what did it mean to People's Bank to be able to sponsor and support businesses like this?
23: It was a big deal to the bank. We are local people, and we wanted Chicago to know that we are also here, right? So this was a great way for People's Bank to, you know, let the Chicagoland area know that we, although we're headquartered in Northwest Indiana, we are Chicagoland.
21: I love that, and that's five Bears right there. Let me
16: you get five Bears.
21: That's five Bears. It's a big deal.
16: That's a huge deal for you.
21: Congratulations.
23: Thank you, sir.
21: Congratulations. You, sir. Let me build on that. Why is it so important to support local businesses, just in general, and People's Bank?
23: Local businesses are the lifeblood, right? Mm-hmm. So they are the community. We are the community. So for them to be successful, we need to be successful, right? We need to be good at what we do. So getting out, talking with our community, right? My neighbors, my people, right? And a lot of the times folks unfortunately think just because you're in Northwest Indiana, you're not Chicago, but we are.
21: We know that from the Bear Stadium talk.
23: Yeah, so you guys have heard.
16: Yeah, correct. That is a very good example.
23: But
16: at the same time, this is something where, because of People's Bank sponsoring the Score Big for Your Business contest, we get to talk about White Eagle Auto Body. We get to talk about how Gabe Ramirez will be there in Oswego this Saturday from 11 to 2. What does it mean to have that kind of partnership and synergy, knowing that you're helping this business get this exposure, even in that way?
23: I was just speaking with Mark, bank owner of White Eagle. And I mean, same thing, right? Similar story. Lived in his community his whole life, grew his business in Oswego, right? Started in 88, got his second facility 15 years later, right? Similar story to us. Smaller community bank, right? Took some time. We grew. We're big. And now we're here. So just those synergies, those similar stories.
21: You're going to walk out of here with seven Bears, sir. Congratulations.
16: It's important. Yeah. What else do you want people to know about People's Bank?
23: That's it. You know, we are a local neighborhood bank, but we can do large commercial type stuff, right? So if you need any help and you want a relationship bank, we're your guys.
16: Well, I'm very big on small business, and we are very happy to have you in studio. Dustin Gorelick, the Vice President of Business Banking at People's Bank. This has been a Score 2 Minute Timeout.
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21: Grounder to short. Dansby bobbles, fires to first. Cubs win. The skid
6: has been snapped. Cubs get the W here in Pittsburgh. Exhale, Cubs fans.
7: Yes.
6: Five score, Cubs 10, Pirates 4.
7: Our long national nightmare is over. The Cubs pick up a W.
16: Who requested the Mastodon? The

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1: 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Mark Grody, Layla Rahimi, Rahimi Harrison Grody. Do you want to do your XRT DJ impression for Mastodon?
2: I think the only artist that I should mention for any rock station in town right now, it would just be, here's more Noah Kahan, because everybody's just playing Noah Kahan.
1: No, this isn't about what you think the people want. The people legit wanted Mastodon.
2: That's true. There's Mastodon.
1: Your job as a DJ
2: is to play the request.
1: Okay.
2: Okay, all right. I'll go into XRT mode. Here's Hozier. Here's Moby.
1: Moby. And then it's always that lo-fi song.
2: Yeah. Here's Lola Young, another all-formatted artist. Lola Young, you could probably hear her on B96, and you could probably hear her on WXRT. Those are my favorite artists.
1: Also, the Riot Fest lineup came out, and we are freaking out.
2: Bro.
1: It's excellent.
2: Can you go through some of that, or you don't have it in front of you right now?
1: I have it in front of me right
2: please
1: now.
2: Please do. Let's talk a little
1: Tool,
2: music.
1: Tool, 21 Pilots, oh Pierce God. The Veil, Alanis Morissette, Social Distortion, Alkaline Trio, Nas, The All-American Rejects, Iggy Pop, Morrissey, The Pixies, Patti Smith and her band. Yeah, this is pretty good.
2: Okay, real quick, out of all
1: Less
2: of those.
1: Less Than Jake, Bowling for Soup, Gwar.
2: Who do you
1: anybody?
2: Who do you most want to see? Like, if you had to see one band out of all of those.
1: I saw 21 Pilots live in Nashville a couple of years ago. It was a fantastic
2: really?
1: Show.
2: Taking my time on my ride.
1: Fantastic show. Yeah, Bowling for Soup is from my hometown of Denton.
2: Okay.
1: They have a song about Denton County and everything, so I'm very excited about that. The Pixies live, when I saw them at Fry Street Fair 20 years ago, were fantastic.
2: Tool. I have always wanted to see Tool. So
1: Santa Gold, like, I'm very excited about that. This is making me happy.
2: Okay. We'll be there.
1: There's a band called Mom Jeans that I hadn't heard of, but I own them.
2: That sounds terrible.
1: Insane Clown Posse.
2: That is nice. Oof.
1: So, shout out to Riot Fest.
2: Yeah.
1: What has not been a riot has been the Cubs' offense over their 10-game losing streak.
2: Except
1: we are
2: yesterday.
1: Very thankful that they actually won and scored 10 runs against the Pittsburgh Pirates. What are you guys doing, spending all your capital in the one spot? That's not okay. What are we doing here? Stressful times.
2: Oh, no. Is that top text correct?
1: What?
2: Morrissey just canceled?
1: Oh,
0: That is unconfirmed.
2: Unconfirmed, yes. Unconfirmed. Sorry, sometimes I just say stuff. Go ahead, Layla. I'm sorry. Cubs.
1: That's fine. Oh, now we're getting a Pantera request. Interesting.
2: Oh, I love me some Pantera. The Southern Rockers. Aren't they also from Texas?
1: Who?
2: Maybe Pantera?
1: Oh, yeah. R.I.P. to Daryl, but
2: dead.
1: Yes.
2: Dimebag Daryl, dead.
1: So in the meantime, Jed Hoyer made the trip to Pittsburgh, which is... I don't know if you want the GM on the trip, because it's the right thing to do as the GM is to support the team. But then it's like, oh no,
2: we
1: played bad enough to where like you've got to come support the team.
2: Yeah.
1: But then again, you want him to be hands on. So that's a tough one. We might have to ask Ian Happ that when they get back to town and we talk to Ian. But in the meantime, Jed Hoyer made the trip. It's Pittsburgh. Then it is the Cardinals series in St. Louis. And that's the one where Danny Parkins and the Score for a Cure, or the Cubs for a Cure Radiothon, actually put out the tickets that you could buy. So I'm very excited to see the Cubs fans in attendance over in St. Louis.
2: Mm-hmm.
1: But in the meantime, I don't know that it's great that Jed Hoyer was on the trip. He talked about wanting to support the team, and he was also asked, this is prior to last night's game, this is a couple days prior, so it's during the losing streak, discussing what he was seeing out of that span with the team.
3: I'm sure at some point in my career we had hot streaks and cold streaks within the same season like this, but definitely not in the first third of the season. It's been, really the antithesis of last year with the same group of players. You know, last year we never won, I think we won 5 in a row, like first week of the season or so, when we came back from Japan, and never won 5 in a row again, but we never got swept until mid-August, and we never lost 4 in a row, I think, until after we clinched. And that team was kind of a metronome all summer, never hot, never cold, and this same group of players has been the exact opposite. And I think that probably speaks more to the randomness of our game than it does to any characteristic of our players, because like I said, these same players were amazingly consistent last year. So, I mean, there's not much to process in a way. We just have to play better baseball and realize that, like I said, we're literally... We played 33% of the season. We got a long way to go. And, we got to have a lot more hot streaks than these streaks the rest of the way.
1: I understand that Jed is going to be reasonable about it all. But somewhere in here is some lesson about roster construction in the lineup. Isn't there?
2: What do you think?
1: Well, you know what I think. I think that slug made this all make sense. You probably shorten the slumps. You probably lengthen the lineup. But they don't have the slug right now to put it all together in a way that is logical. So we're having to do this pick and choose and shuffle the lineup in a way where you're just searching for the best combination, and maybe has to do more with the pitcher you're facing than what you want to do as a lineup.
2: I have to admit, though, that when I pieced together the Cubs lineup at the beginning of this year, I thought it looked pretty damn potent. And I did take into account that the slides of some players towards the end of last year. But when you went through, like, who, I guess Dansby Swanson, when we talk about weak links offensively, and I understand, like, Dansby Swanson gets the ultimate pass because of his defense, and everybody sort of accepted that.
1: And that's, but even that's up for debate, Mark, as to whether or not accepted. He gets the ultimate pass, yeah.
2: But it's, I feel like he does, and maybe I'm wrong. Like, I don't hear a lot of fans complaining about Dansby Swanson, for better or for worse. Like, mm-hmm. It seems to have been accepted.
1: I think we probably felt it first last year when he moved down in the lineup, and he had to.
2: Yeah, well, he got the Ian Happ treatment last year. Didn't he get a couple days off last year? And then, yeah, then moved down, and he's been there ever since. And it did work for a while with the bat last year. Remember, he got hot for a while when they moved him down.
1: Well, that was also when Nico was batting sixth, and when you had your slugger batting fourth.
2: So I guess what I'm asking is like, who specifically do you upgrade? Like, on this time, should they have not gotten an extension done with PCA? And I'm here to hear that. Like, did they do that too soon? Should Seiya Suzuki have been replaced? Should, like, who are we talking about? Should Bregman have not been brought in? What specific adjustments? That's why it's been so complicated for me. I don't know who has to permanently sit down for the Cubs to make them better, to make this roster look better. Who is hurting specifically the Cubs right now?
1: You know what's funny is I mentioned Cubs pregame yesterday, and I put this in our group thread too, because in the conversation with Craig Counsell and Zach Zaidman, where Craig was messing with Zaidman and vice versa, and I'm still trying to convince Zach to grow a beard, even though he said it was, quote, too much red. Later in the conversation, he talked about Seiya Suzuki and mentioned he needed to hit better. Oh, we do have. All right, well, let's listen to that, because that was from yesterday before the game.
4: Craig, do you think it may be simple enough, breaking out of the slump, to start getting, you know, you're talking about Alex getting going, but he, as you referenced, he'd be the first to say the extra base hits aren't there yet, the home runs aren't there yet. Seiya's not, that, you know, Seiya's gone quite a while, just one home run. I mean, is it as simple as the middle of your order getting hotter here a little bit?
5: Well, I think when you say that, it's just those are guys you're generally, you know, the guys that are hitting there, you're counting on extra base production from those guys. So I think absolutely that's part of it. I mean, our extra base hit production has been certainly on the lower side, especially when we just get a guy on base, and that's how you can score a guy with a guy. You can score a guy for first with a double. So that's something, yeah, I mean, we've gone through that with Seiya's probably, you know, would probably be our, in terms of slug, probably our leader, I think, what you'd expect. And he has not slugged over this last 3 weeks, a month. You know, he just has not slugged. And that's going to hurt your offense. There's no question. So he's, you know, but we can kind of go down the list, you know. And I think everybody has a responsibility for it. And it doesn't have to be the same guy. And that's what has made us good, is that we don't need to rely on the same hitter. It doesn't have to be, oh, we can't score if Seiya's not hot. We can score if Seiya's not hot. And that should be the strength of this offensive group.
1: And, you know, I've been a little harsher on Seiya, but that's why. It's because I feel like he was hired to be part of that power.
2: Mm-hmm.
1: And the problem is, when is he hot? Is it for long enough sustained periods where you feel like it's going well? There's no doubt about what happened at that first half of last season when he was the league leader in RBIs, but he also had incredible protection in the lineup at the time. That's gone.
2: He's a good player. He's not a great player. And it's kind of the Cubs.
1: And I think they expected him to be a great player and paid him as such relative to how they pay players. And their highest paid player, as we mentioned in Dansby, with the longest contract, is the one who is batting under 200. And then Alex Bregman, who is working on a pretty decent hit streak right now and has provided multiple hits in the lineup, doesn't have the same slug that he's had previously. So then you're down to Michael Bush. And then you're down to knowing Nico Hoerner has never provided pop. That I will accept because I know who he is. He has some slug power, we've seen.
2: Do you think that so what you're trying to say is that Cubs should go get Yordan Alvarez? No, but really,
1: I love that. Like, we should have favorite players who we think can change the lineup that magically.
2: We should. That's mine.
1: Also, the Cubs did trade for an Astro slugger.
2: They did.
1: Just gave away a ton, including a third baseman who ended up making the All-Star team the next year, and a highly touted prospect, and they only got a rental fee for him. It was only 1 year.
2: I just want to know, at whose expense is it? Is it at Saya's expense if they bring in a bopper outfielder, whether it's Yordan or any, whomever? Like, that's what's going through my head and why I'm speaking in this weird, complicated rhythm right now, because I don't know if somebody needs to be replaced to sit down. Does Saya need to sit? Does PCA need to sit? Does Dansby need to be replaced? Like, how do you fix the offense this year?
1: Well, that's it. Is we talked a lot about paying for defense. They have no problem paying for defense. But that's because the offensive guys are even more expensive. And they didn't pay for Saya's defense.
2: No, they did not. He was having trouble negotiating the wall again last night.
1: Oh, man. I mean, and that's, I don't fault him, but I do think about the, like, botched play in Atlanta, for example, in 2023 and how close they were. But that's not just on him.
2: Well, nobody promised us that he was going to be a gold glover when he came here. So.
1: But when you're looking for, who's supposed to step up in these spots?
2: Yeah.
1: And
2: absolutely.
1: I don't think the Cubs thought at the time that Dansby's offense was going to be a write-off like it is now. I don't think that they thought that at the time when they signed him.
2: Oh, that it would just be defense and you weren't going to... Oh, no. I mean, absolutely. And look, he was the third choice of the Cubs that year because you had the Correa.
1: Trey Turner went to the Phillies.
2: He was truly like...
1: Xander Bogaerts went to the Padres.
2: Yeah.
1: Correa went to... We initially thought he was going to somewhere other than Minnesota, the Giants.
2: It was a weird thing, right? And then one-year deal with Minnesota, right? Wasn't that what Correa did?
1: There was a physical issue.
2: Yeah. You know what he is? It's like he is the Carlos Boozer of baseball. He was the consolation prize in the year of the big three when the Bulls were trying to get Bosch or LeBron or Dwayne Wade, and then they ended up with Boozer. The Cubs wanted Correa. They wanted Trey Turner. Then they ended up with Dansby Swanson. But to your point, it's absolutely fair. I mean, they used to say it on the Cubs pre and post show. The head guy, Cliff Floyd, would always say last year he would put the pressure on Dansby Swanson because of the money he's made. He's like, you got to look at your money, men, and say they need to come through. I don't know if he's been pushing that as much as he did last year, this year, because...
1: I don't know why it would have changed for him.
2: But it's part of the acceptance of, okay, this is what Dansby is. He's going to give you gold glove, electric, saving runs defense, but he ain't going to hit. And is that acceptable on a team that should go to the playoffs?
1: And the understanding among baseball is that the way the Cubs paid Pete Armstrong, what they paid him was for his glove. But if you're paying everybody for your defense... Who's hitting?
2: And
1: your DH and who you're hasn't replacing. Been hitting as much as you wanted?
2: Yeah.
1: Just that position. I'm not even singling out individuals.
2: Not necessarily just a Ballesteros issue, just a designated hitter issue.
1: You don't want your DH to be hitting sub 100 for
2: right.
1: a month.
2: That's not the idea of the position, is it? You want a hitter to hit. That's it.
1: Well, and that's kind of the catch-22 that they're in here. And Jed had a different soundbite. We don't have time to play now. I think we have time. Let's just listen to this because he talked about the runners in scoring position discussion.
3: I think overall, it's crazy you look at it. I think we're fifth in weighted on base right now in baseball after this two-week stretch. We're seventh in OPS. I think, the crazy thing is over the 54 games, we're actually not far from where I think you'd expect. I think right now for 15 games we have really everyone slumping. This is what happened when everyone goes into a pretty deep slump at once. That happens. I think that part is pretty random. I do think that the runner scoring position thing is a little more mental. I think that clearly you can see guys are pressing in those situations. As a group, we've struggled, you know, some of those moments or some of those games when, you know, I think we're 0 for 13 in one of the games against the Rangers. I think we're like 2 for 15 in one of the games against the White Sox. I think those games can kind of get in guys' heads, and the team collectively can think about them. And sometimes I think almost like not talking about it is the way to go. I think right now there's a hyper awareness of our struggles in those situations. And ultimately, you know, you can be as good an offense as you want. You can't score a ton of runs and be a great offense without really producing in those situations. And they're like, that's the ups and downs of our game. Like, when you're hitting with guys in scoreboard position, you look fantastic. When you're not, you look terrible. But, you know, right now we're both not hitting, and when we have those situations, we're not capitalizing, and that's how you end up losing 13 out of 15. And how you have an offense that, like I said, I think, you know, we're still fifth overall, but we're 30th for 2 weeks. And I think that's how you end up 30th for 2 weeks, is you're not hitting at all, and then when you have guys in scoreboard position, it gets even worse. And so I'm hopeful that, you know, at some point we'll get a blue pit here and there, and with guys in scoring position, that will relax guys and we'll go back to, you know, handling those situations. But I do think that part of it, I think, is probably more mental and collective than I think the overall slump. I think it's just more, you know, we have a lot of guys that are in a funk right now, and those guys, my guess is, will all come out of it kind of at the same time.
1: Yeah, I mean, he predicted that, I guess, yesterday, because it happened, but ideally, you don't want everybody to do everything at the same time.
2: Yeah, and he's right. They were pressing in those situations. How could you not? They see the headlines. They know what's gone wrong. They've seen the runners in scoring position numbers. So I felt the pressure. I felt that pressure for Alex Bregman yesterday in the first inning with bases loaded and nobody out.
1: The two out hitting and runners in scoring position numbers are usually indicative of something else, which is you have a deep lineup. And the ones who hit well in those situations have a deep lineup. And the ones who don't, don't.
2: It's true. Great text here, by the way. Great, great, great comp here. Dansby is basically Hayward 2.0. A lot of value with both those players, just not where you thought more of the value would be. Hayward was one of the greatest right fielders Wrigley Field has seen, but he did not hit the way he was supposed to.
1: He also hit tremendously well the season before.
2: Yes.
1: So, like, I don't even know that you can compare the two. Hayward, to his career before he signed with the Cubs, was a 5-WAR player.
2: Yeah,
1: the Dansby was not a career 5-WAR player, and people love to forget that, and they fight with me about it on social media. But there's a difference between a career 5-WAR player and a guy who had a 5-WAR season, and that's no shade off of what Dansby's actual resume is. He's a massive part of the reason they won the series against the Padres in the playoffs.
2: Some of the defense plays he made.
1: But
2: yeah,
1: that there's a margin there that exists among the elite. And at that point, Hayward was a career 5-WAR player. Our Cubs conversation on the score continues this afternoon. Craig Counsell joins Spiegel and Holmes at 2:30 right here on 104.3 The Score. You want Bears updates? We'll get them. Straight from Hallis Hall, Chris Emma joins us next.
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28: Some people like Chris Emma.
1: Pantera! Let's go!
2: What?
1: Oh, this makes me happy.
28: Look!
1: Yes! Man. You guys have crushed it on the request line. 312-644-6767. Maybe we got to do requests for Friday, too.
2: Love it. All requests Friday.

0: So that said,
1: Peterball's like, yo, do I get to do my job or do I have to?
0: I know, poor Tyler. We're just like, let's outsource this.
2: Make my job easy.
0: I mean, that's some good stuff.
1: We get
0: new music this way. We just mix it up. We are doing something different. Craig Council.
1: That's right.
0: He's on at 2:30. In the meantime, let's go to Alice Hall. That is where we find Chris Emma. Chris Emma joining us on our hotline. What's going on at the Hall, Chris?
3: What's up, guys? The Bears are on the practice fields, 3-4 right now, still working with their second practice of OTAs. We learned from the head coach, Ben Johnson, that Jalen Johnson is present, and I can confirm that after seeing him with my very own eyes. He's out on the field. Ben Johnson said they're trying to figure out kind of where his health is, but they seem encouraged, and it's good to see him out there. So that's probably one of the stories of the day. Kyler Gordon, who we know is dealing with a setback, is out there as well. And I can only break so many rules for a day in terms of practice reporting. We'll know a little bit more once they are done out on fields 3 and 4, but that's what I have for you right now.
1: Wait a minute.
0: Would you say the Bears are practicing?
3: The Bears are practicing.
0: Okay.
3: They are wearing.
0: Okay.
3: Yes. Out there. It's day two of OTAs, right? So like they're still building things up, but it's been interesting in the Ben Johnson regime. I remember last year going out there for just what I thought was going to be the usual OTAs, and there's the head coach lighting up Cole Kmet, a guy who was a captain on that team, and like, you know, the details matter with Ben Johnson. He does not mess around when it comes to even the voluntary practice portion of phase 3 here. Like, the Bears want to get after it. They want to set a tone heading into training camp. So if you believe Ben Johnson, this is really important work.
1: Okay, hold on a second here, because we got more questions. I got more questions about Jalen Johnson and Luther. Yeah, Jalen and Luther and just the Bears in general.
0: Luther.
1: Luther.
0: That doesn't
1: sound right, does it? We'll work on that. We'll workshopping things here in real time. That's what we do here on the Midday Show. You said you can only break so many rules. Is this? Did you go Carmen out there? Did you drop coffee over the ledge at Walter Payton Center?
3: I did not. It was more of a journalistic rule where I jumped in on one more last question after last question was called. It was a follow up on Jalen Johnson, who Ben Johnson said he's here.
1: Hold on, Emma. We got the audio.
3: You got the audio.
1: Yeah, that's the way we do.
4: Where is Jalen in terms of that best form that he's been looking for?
5: The last one?
4: Yeah.
5: Okay. Last one.
4: Where's Jalen in terms of that best form and best health that he's been looking for?
5: Jalen?
4: Yeah.
5: Yeah, he just got here, so yeah, I don't know. Thanks, guys.
0: You go get him, Chris Emma.
1: You pissed off Ben Johnson. Congratulations, Emma.
3: Yeah. One more last question. That's always a fun thing for the head coach. He just loves when that happens. So
1: yeah.
3: Clearly was not going to give me too much more on my one more follow-up. But I'll remember that when the next press conference is about 3.5 minutes.
0: You know what? If honestly, like, what did he expect? Of course, we're asking about Jalen Johnson. For a second there, when he said Jalen, I thought somebody had actually accidentally said Jalen.
1: No, that's only me.
0: I'm not going to lie.
1: It's just me, Layla.
0: We have every right to ask about his health. And really, Chris, the fact that you were talking about Jalen Johnson's health, even now, I know this is his first OTA back voluntary activity. But is there a reason that is brought up to specifically his health?
3: He's healthy, and he looks healthy. Like, he's out there. I did not see anything that concerned me or raised some red flags there. But look, this is a guy who's coming off a really serious injury and then the setback last year. With the groin injury turned into core muscle surgery. And we saw him out there late in the season when Jalen said, I need to get myself right. He was not Jalen Johnson. And you want to see him go out there and be that guy again, be that Pro Bowl shutdown corner for this team, because this secondary needs him now. And Deshaun Wright's last season covered up a lot for the secondary for this defense, and they were able to get off the field in large part because of the takeaways. And Deshaun Wright's a Jet now, and the Bears clearly didn't value him enough to give him that kind of lucrative long-term deal here in Chicago. So they're putting a lot on the plate of Jalen Johnson to be Jalen Johnson once again and to come back to full health and be the guy that we've seen in the last 2 years. Before the injuries, 2 Pro Bowls in a row. So it's good to see him out there. Ben Johnson, like, pointed, this is voluntary work. He has the right to not be here. He said he appreciates Jalen being out there. You want to see him stack those days where he looks like Jalen Johnson now.
1: Yeah, and you know what? That is encouraging, man, because Jalen, to my memory, typically has not been there, right, Chris, at the parts that are voluntary? Didn't he take the liberties of not being there usually?
3: Correct, and he just got married a couple weeks ago, so like, you would think he could be in that actual honeymoon or just kind of a honeymoon phase of his life.
1: Yeah.
3: And saying, I'll be out there for veteran mini camp when it's mandatory. But he's out there with his teammates, and I know that means a great deal to Ben Johnson, certainly to the Bears as well.
0: We have Chris Emma live from Hallis Hall. He also joins us on Twitch, twitch.tv/TheScoreChicago. We played Chris Ben Johnson's comments about Caleb Williams improving his completion percentage. Where would you put it on the scale of just objectives for Ben Johnson in this offense when it comes to priorities?
3: It's up there. Ben, those interceptions, the fumbles, the takeaways, that can be costly, but more so is the completion. And not so much just the completion rate, which was 58.1 last year. It's a drop from his rookie season. The

0: he's throwing guys open with these plays, and Caleb Williams' job is to execute exactly that. So that's going to be kind of year three for Caleb Williams in this phase. And Ben Johnson said, look, like the stuff they were dealing with a year ago, breaking the huddle properly, getting guys aligned and set the way they should be, that's done. Like, Caleb Williams has passed that, at least through one day, and there's going to be days that are sloppy and the offense doesn't look like it has everything together, but this is where you start building on that and get towards those goals that Ben Johnson has set. And 70% completion would be wonderful, but in Ben Johnson's mind, it's just about being efficient enough with the football, leading guys the right way, where you're able to create those big explosive plays that were sometimes missing last year. So that's something you work on right now, because you're not in pads, you're not tackling live. This is the chance to get that stuff right and have it reflect in training camp and into the season.
1: He also said that he is buying stock in, and you should buy stock in, Luther Burden. Who's going to have a bigger year this year, Luther Burden or Roma Dunze?
0: Ooh. You'd like to say both, right? I mean, look, those are two guys you're counting out to be key players in this offense, but it might be Luther Burden. Maybe that's the guy who has just a monster season, because you saw the flashes, and when he was producing out there, like, he looks like a heck of a football player. Throw that in with Colson Loveland, who, obviously, both of those guys came out so strong late in their rookie seasons. And having that with a healthy Roma Dunze and everything else you got in this offense, like, that's how this offense takes off. And that's how Caleb Williams has that kind of breakthrough in year three, where he becomes a franchise quarterback. And it can't just be all Caleb. It can't just be on him executing. He's got to have the help around him. Think about how many drops there were last season that kept him from that coveted 4,000-yard marker. He'd be well over that if he had just a little bit more help from that wide receiver group. And we mentioned it, a part of it's on Caleb throwing those guys the right way, but you have to have those wide receivers in lockstep. And there's reason to believe that even with DJ Moore is a Buffalo Bill now, that you've got more than enough to work with in this passing game, where they can take flight and be a really prolific offense.
2: I mean, I sure felt that way, Chris. It was the one position group where they could afford to have a trade if necessary, or to lose some talent. It's great talent, as we know, in DJ, but I feel like there's still enough there to where there's more than enough weapons for Caleb Williams right now.
0: Yeah, and the point that I keep coming back to on that, bringing it back to the draft, was when they selected Luther Burden, like, they tried to trade out of that spot. They didn't feel like there was anything in terms of a position of need where they wanted to get some more value, but there was a guy staring at them who they had a huge first-round value on and really believed in Burden. Despite the fact they didn't really need a wide receiver, they went out and made that move and just said, we're going to make this work. We're going to figure it out. This is another weapon for Ben Johnson. And here they are a year later trading away DJ Moore, because to your point, Layla, they do have a strength wide receiver, and they are able to make that move and get a second round pick right back for DJ Moore. So they made some picks in this draft where you're saying that's not a position of need. They got a way to work around that, and how's this guy going to help him right away? You trust what Ryan Poles is building for Ben Johnson, and in particular on the offensive side of the ball, where they're going to get everybody involved and they're going to circle back next offseason and work off those positions of strength.
2: Well, and also, I think there's something to be said for Luther Burden doing something that is not easy. You know, he gets singled out by the head coach, and not purposefully, but he wasn't able to attend the first impression part of his program with the team.
1: It was a bad first impression.
2: Which is being a rookie. You know, he misses important time in the field. It's said that it's important time. And then he has to work that much harder in order to earn a name for himself and to earn those reps and earn the time to even be on the field. And so for him to be able to do that and turn it around in the rookie season, think about where we were a year ago compared to now with Ben Johnson's comments about him.
0: Yeah, the beauty of that, too, you're exactly right, Layla. Like, you can point to all these rookies. Colson Loveland was coming off the injury setback last season. It wasn't quite right until midseason when he truly settled in. And Ozzie Trapillo, who, you know, got thrown out of that tackle competition in August and was stepped in as the starter late in the season. It's a reflection of player development and the way the Bears are doing this the right way on the coaching side. And a lot of these guys who they take as raw prospects and somebody that you see the right traits in, like, you see the fruits of those labors coming to fruition when you need those guys to matter the most. And that's a great thing to have in this coaching staff. And Ben Johnson gets all the credit because he's the head coach and he led this turnaround, but he's got a terrific coaching staff that he's been working with. And you saw the way that they're developing these guys and the way that they were able to break through late in the season. That's coaching taking place behind the scenes, and that's really encouraging for the long term.
1: Are you upstairs or downstairs right now at Halas Hall? I can't tell. Is that the downstairs?
0: I'm in the PNC Center here. My colleagues are still out of practice, so I'm able to be loud and disrupt people's workday here who are still in here.
2: Yeah,
1: I love
2: Chris,
1: it. I love
2: just
1: it.
2: Like, your one more question. You show them what's
1: yeah,
2: up.
1: Yeah, man.
2: Chris right. Emma's
0: working. We're breaking
2: for
0: all
2: you.
0: The rules today.
1: Yes.
3: Yeah. Okay.
1: As Jervon Dexter As Jervon Dexter said to me last year when I was being hesitant about taking a basket in the locker.

0: Akers, I didn't want to embarrass myself and the rest of my media colleagues. He said, you are the media. That's what Gervon Dexter, you should just do what you want to do. You are the media. Chris Emma, you, sir, are the media. It's also, slow clap from Layla. It's also right now an hour and 5 minutes from Lake Forest to our downtown studios.
1: Thank you.
0: And I've been hearing rumors that you are coming back downtown to present scoreboard updates to WBBM. So this is my long-winded way of maybe letting you go, maybe releasing you so you can get in your car and drive to us here in the Prudential Towers.
1: I will need to make sure I'm listening every time hour on the eighth for Neil Fiorito to make sure I'm going to be able to make it in time to do sports. So thanks for having me, and I guess I got to go.
0: By the way, Neil is going to love that shout out way too much that you just gave him.
2: Neil is a big P1.
0: No, I love Neil. He's great at traffic, and he's also a great Bears fan. Shout out to Neil. Right.
2: Yes, and in the meantime, Chris, we now have to see. You'll have to take us through your traffic journey. We'll see you in an hour.
1: Take care.
0: Yeah, hurry up. Hurry up. Now, speed. Don't be afraid to speed just a little bit. Driving on the shoulders. Okay. Don't worry.
2: It's not okay.
0: It's not a game.
2: It's not a game.
0: It's not a game.
2: Yeah.
0: All right,
2: mind the
0: back.
2: Signs, avoid the fines. IDOT tells us that.
0: That's right. But buzz driving is drunk driving.
2: That is true.
0: It is absolutely true.
2: Yeah, like, just don't do it.
0: Do you know how many people smoke weed in their cars? I mean, people, they're shameless about it.
2: Yeah, you shouldn't do that either.
0: You should not do that.
2: And we're not being sarcastic. I know we sound funny at times, but that's not it.
0: We're not. We're stepping out of character. This is the most important part of the show that we've ever done.
2: I'm not going to go Ed Farmio on it, but, you know, that's also important as well.
0: For all our Jewish friends, be careful out there. Don't make fools of yourselves.
2: And then ignorant me was like, why just the Jewish people? And then they're like, it's Passover. And I'm like, okay.
0: It was actually very
2: kind
0: of Farmio.
2: But then I didn't know why. Like, I didn't know it was a big drinking. I didn't know.
0: Yeah, it is. It is.
2: You learn something new every day. Farmio taught us a lot. I miss him.
0: Who doesn't?
2: I know.
0: Yeah, he was a good farmer.
2: He was
0: a good Ed Farmer.
2: In the meantime, Pat Hughes got a lot of birthday shout outs yesterday. But I think he gave us all a present. And credit to one of our score texters. You all have done a wonderful job with our all request hours today. And it was one of you who tipped us off to a very entertaining call from the game last night. We'll do it next.
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13: No, but if you listen to the audio we play, it may tie in.
14: I heard this.
13: May tie in. Yes.
12: But also, it coincides with this. This Saturday, join the Score at White Eagle Auto Body in Oswego as Gabe Ramirez broadcasts live there from 11 a.m. to 2 p.m. White Eagle Auto Body won the Score Big for Your Business contest, brought to you by People's Bank. That's Saturday from 11 to 2 with Gabe Ramirez at White Eagle Auto Body in Oswego. So that gets the car reference out of the way. But what gets the other reference out of the way? Thank you to our texter who tipped us off to the start of the fourth inning in last night's Cubs game against the Pirates. Pat Hughes, observing the fans at PNC Park.
15: O'Neill Cruz will lead off the bottom of the fourth inning.
6: People watching is always an enjoyable pastime at a ballpark.
14: Yeah, always.
6: Here's a pitch outside.
14: Now, here's a jersey I haven't seen lately. How about a Manny Sanguin jersey?
6: A gentleman right down below us, seated next to his friend wearing a Reynolds jersey. And I noticed that Sanguin jersey is starting to kind of ride up the back a little bit. Gonna avoid some of the details of this explanation. Here's a fastball in there for a strike, and it's 2-2. But he looks happy.
14: You saying he's smiling?
6: In a sense, yes. Here is a swing and a foul back. What was that song way back in the 1970s? The Low Rider?
14: Yeah.
6: He's doing a little low riding right now.
12: I almost spat out my coffee.
15: Ronnie, have you ever heard of something called plumber's butt?
12: What did he say? He's smiling in a way.
6: But he looks happy.
15: Yeah.
12: Oh, my word.
15: That's pretty good.
12: And Zach just cackling in the background?
15: Yeah, the Zackle. Pat loves bringing up that song. That's probably the third or fourth time that he's brought up the... And for different references, not necessarily because this guy's pants were half off, apparently.
6: He's doing a little low riding right now.
12: In a Manny Sanguin jersey?
15: Little low riding. Little low. That is a disturbing thing in life.
13: Wait, if the jersey's riding up, it's probably not a good size for the guy, huh?
15: I was at a miniature golf course one time.
12: Who among us hasn't worn a crop top and low-rise jeans, okay?
15: Yeah, it happens. You just don't know it happened, usually.
13: The 90s were a time.
15: I was miniature golfing with my guy Dan Levy and his son DJ, and there was a guy that was right, big dude in front of us, and he showed us just about everything. And DJ, DJ, who was like six at the time, and I'm just me. He looks at me. He looks at Uncle Mark and just starts dying, and I start dying. And then every time I saw him for like a couple of years, I'd be like, remember that guy? Remember the plumber's butt? Remember that guy's butt crack? Remember that? And he'd just laugh his butt off.
6: All I have to say is, ay caramba.
12: I mean, just fantastic. Happy birthday to all of us from Pat Hughes.
15: Pat Hughes.
12: What were the other times he was using low rider?
15: Yeah, so I do remember one of them now. I think that they were sitting in seats at one of the ballparks that they were at, and the chairs were really low. And so he said the same thing. Have you ever heard that song? Low rider. And then they broke down that song, and I'm sure that somebody on the station, probably Tannehill, picked up on it, and we were off to the races again. So, yeah, he loves to ref. He uses that song well, does Pat Hughes. It's multi-purpose, apparently.
6: I will try to control myself a bit.
15: He's hilarious.
12: The Ron aw in the background.
15: Pat's always been funny. He's been extra funny in that maybe the getting into the Hall of Fame, winning the World Series. What else is left? Other than just to kick back, relax, and enjoy yourself just a little bit more, even more than he has in all the years that he has been the play-by-play voice of the Chicago Cubs.
12: Well, and I would hate it if he had to control his sense of humor more than maybe he had wanted to. I get it, because he knows he has a job to do.
15: Yeah, of course he has to. Yeah.
12: But, like, could you imagine you or I on play-by-play?
15: Oh, my goodness. You and I. That would be a problem.
12: The 3-2. Where'd you get in?
6: Did you lose some weight?
12: And that was a grand slam, but we don't know. Hey, Mark, Baird.
15: Yeah, right. Hey, there's another Bears jersey. Bears.
12: And it's the third inning. We must go to break on Fake Cubs Radio.
15: And then be like, oh, why are they doing a segment called How Many Bears in the Fourth Inning? We don't do the attendance game. Oh, no, no. We do How Many Bears on our broadcast.
12: We still got to figure out if Tarps Off is going to come to Wrigley by the time everybody gets back home.
15: Oh, yeah. Was there a Tarps Off sitch at the White Sox game last
12: night? Oh, yeah.
15: Night?
12: The kids are into it at the Sox game.
15: Yeah.
13: It's day two of it.
15: So people who don't
12: day
15: know.
12: Day two of Tarps Off watch.
15: That's right. And, oh, you know, I wonder if there'll be a Tarps Off when the Cubs go to St. Louis, when it's Cubs and Cardinals fans. Cubs shirtless fans versus the St. Louis Cardinals shirtless fans.
12: I do not enjoy the Cardinals fans having confidence after the Cubs. You know, here they are. I didn't even know what the heck was going to happen to their team. They trade away their all-star in the offseason. They weren't supposed to be here yet.
15: They weren't interested in being here. That's what makes me so mad.
12: But that Cardinal devil magic kicked in.
15: It and always then,
12: you
15: does.
12: Know, I, with their some prospect. You know what? One of those is actually playing for the Sockos now in Randall Grichuk. And even he had a nice game.
15: Yeah.
12: But that's what I don't want. I don't want a confident Cardinals crowd.
15: Well, I mean, does make you feel better?
12: Over a nice warm weekend in St. Louis and the Cubs come to town.
15: Your Cardinals, the Redbirds.
12: How dare you call them mine?
15: I'm sorry. They have lost four in a row. Does that make you feel better?
12: Yes, it does.
15: Okay. The Brewers have won three in a row. Does that make you feel worse?
12: Yes. Also, I was reading some prospect news, and it would appear that the Brewers have the number one overrated rated
15: prospect. I saw that.
12: In all baseball, according to Keith Law, who I greatly respect.
15: Mm-hmm. I'm looking for other streaks in MLB right now. The Dodgers have won five in a row.
12: I've heard of them.
15: The Arizona Diamondbacks have won five in a row. Your San Diego Padres, because you used to work there.
12: I did. Petco was my office. It was lovely.
15: I would not have left.
12: Except
15: that.
12: It was not great from a baseball perspective. Every score was 2-1 because it was before they moved the fences in. And it was, the offense was nowhere to be found by anybody.
15: But you had Dick Enberg there. So that's pretty cool.
12: I did. And Mark Grant from Juliet.
15: Oh, my goodness. That's pretty sick. Colorado has lost five in a row. The San Francisco Giants have lost three in a row. Real quick, in the American League, let's see. Yankees have won four in a row.
12: I've heard of them.
15: An L3 for Kansas City.
12: Boo.
15: And then the rest are insignificant in terms of there's a couple threes and twos here, but that's not interesting.
12: And there's Ye Cubs with one.
15: With one. Two today?
12: I mean, Paul Skeens would be a big deal. Okay. That would be a big old deal.
15: They beat him twice last year.
16: Cubbies.
15: Do it again.
12: I really just want to see the Sox take it to the Twins.
15: Yeah, well, it is 1-0 right now out on the south side.
12: Hi, Ryan, our boss, enjoying himself at the game while we're inside.
15: Right. Looks like
17: we'll
15: a beautiful...
17: talk about Ryan Porth and what's going on when we come back.
12: Well, he's at the game, Pat.
15: I like it when Pat says the names of people like Ryan Porth and Tanny. I don't know this man, but they call him Tanny. Tanny, I guess.
12: One of my greatest requests. Oh my gosh. One of my greatest regrets from when my phone was stolen and then the cloud didn't back up properly because it was supposed to, and don't even get me started. Manually back up your phone. Don't trust a cloud. Was losing a voicemail congratulating me on joining the Score full time from 2020 from Pat Hughes.
15: Oh my goodness.
12: And I am very sad that I lost it, and I just adore that man. And that is all.
15: That's so funny. When I got the Cubs gig doing pre and post, the first person to call me and leave a nice, long, welcoming message was Pat Hughes, and I did save mine.
12: Yeah, because you're smart.
15: Mm-hmm.
12: I'm not.
15: I back it up. I back that stuff up.
12: Oh, dear. Mm-hmm. All right. Well, before this gets out of hand, Lawrence and Matt are next. Bye.
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9: Score! I back it up. I back that stuff up.
10: Thanks to our guests in this order, Danny Parkins and Chris Emma. We were very Score today in our guests.
9: Yeah, they were both great. They were both great.
10: Thanks to Ray Diaz, Tyler Buterbaugh, Brandon Fryer, Connor O'Donnell, Jacob Stutz, Max Curtis, and Cody Westerland. And our

0: 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Hello, guys.
1: What up, good people? It's over. You called it at the end of 10. 10 was enough. My wife was like, that's just symmetry. Two 10s up, one 10 down, and bing, bang, boom, there it was.
0: They're too consistent.
1: You mean good and bad?
0: Yes. They act as one. They fail as one. They win as one. It's too much.
1: So is it a real thing? It is a real thing, right? When like women's cycles line up for their pheromones. Like, is this what you're saying? The Cubs as a ball club, they line up together?
0: Yeah.
1: They cycle together?
0: They synced up. I mean, I made the joke with Ian Happ because I was like, you guys are too much of a team. Uh-huh. You know, you're winning and losing. And he laughed because he was like, yes, we are suffering together. And I'm like, well, one of you be selfish and then maybe the others will follow was my thought. That was not communicated. But
1: well, maybe it's Bregman that stopped being, maybe Bregman's going to be selfish. That man's hitting the ball.
2: But he didn't hit the ball with the bases loaded and nobody out in the first inning yesterday.
0: Groats and I still had some bones to pick, but they did score 10 runs to break the 10-game streak.
3: Mm-hmm. Really hitting it hard. He's just kind of hitting it.
1: Did you just bitch about a wrist situation when they scored 10 runs?
2: I did because
0: he saw what he saw.
2: Well, hold on, man.
1: Ian Happ had a big wrist hit.
2: No doubt.
1: That felt like a big clutch hit in inning number one.
2: Well, okay, Spiegel, let me explain myself.
1: Hold on. Dansby and Nico had oppo hits in the second for a run. That was rispy.
2: You're right about all
1: hold
2: that.
1: Hold on. PCA was rispy.
2: Don't you hold me on anymore.
1: You hold on. The RBI double from PCA
3: you both
1: was
3: hold
1: rispy.
3: On.
2: Hold on. No. Yeah. Can you guys hold on?
3: Hold on. Here's where I'm coming from.
1: How good do you want them to be at the wrist?
2: Here's my story.
1: Okay.
2: Ready? Here's my scandal.
1: Stick to it.
2: Watching the game in the first inning, as stated, bases loaded, nobody out. If you're a fan or an observer or somebody who does it for a living, you're watching it. Yeah. Did you not tense up watching that? Be like, here we go again. Bases loaded and nobody out. And all I'm saying is that in that spot, the first person that came up and was retired was Alex Bregman. And so I am just pointing that out as a scary moment in the game. And did Ian Happ then come up and slam one up the middle and drive in two runs? Yes, they were on their way.
1: Yes.
2: That opened the wickets. But that moment was a bad moment that felt like every game before.
3: I'm with you. Because in the group chat last night, I was disappointed that they only got two.
1: You did.
3: Because with bases loaded, nobody out, and then you go, all right, they only got two. They tack on another one, and then now the game's tied. And that's when you start worrying. But then the bats came out in the seventh.
2: And they did. All the rispy was right after that.
0: Had more to do with being conditioned to stress once the number five batter in the order came up.
1: And, well, here's the thing. Like, I understand the stress at the moment, everything. But here the next day, to be, like, living in that disappointment when they won a damn
2: game? It's been a traumatic couple of weeks in the Cubs world.
0: They're facing like, Paul Skeets tonight.
2: People couldn't even... I was out with family last night, and until that home run was hit, it was very tense among the family. Should we talk about the Cubs? No, let's not ruin dinner, Mark.
1: There's so many ways to ruin dinner. We're going to talk about this later on. Ian Happ, after the game last night, said, it's like it never happened.
2: Wow.
1: We've been talking about this, but it's totally irrelevant. Everything that's gone before. And then Jameson Taillon last night said, those 10 losses in a row are still raw.
2: Opposing views.
1: Yes.
2: Well, they should, because you can't. I mean, Jed was even talking about how unprecedented this all feels, and how there weren't the highs and the lows last year. That this year has been the antithesis. So you do have to review it, study it, and decide if something needs to change on your team because of what you just went through, or we can just pretend like it never happened, and then the next time they lose 8 in a row, we could all go through the same thing again.
0: And that's why when he even said, "Oh, it's pretty much the same team from last year." No, it is not. Like Suzuki led baseball in RBIs at the half, you know, at the All-Star break. You had Kyle Tucker. You had bona fide, I know who my number four hitter is, Slug, in your lineup. The
3: PCA
0: second half happened. PCA was tearing the cover off the ball. So, no, it was not the same. Like, it wasn't. And the results showed that at the time.
1: We have an opportunity to ask Craig Counsell at 2:30 on this radio show, what does he think of his team? Like, what kind of team? They're not as bad as what they just came through. They're not as good as the 20-3. The way Alex put it, 20-3 versus what, 2-14? You know, those two stretches, they're not either of those. So what are they?
2: Yeah. Well, I mean, are they the team that had 10 come from behind wins up until April or May 7th? The team that had 4 walk-off wins that seemed like no lead was insurmountable? That's just it. Who are they? Who are you? I'm Batman.
0: What if they're nothing now? They just start over even Steven, like that Seinfeld episode?
1: I don't remember that one.
0: You know, he threw the 20 on the street and then he found a 20 because everything was coming up even Steven.
1: Oh, yeah, that's right. Mm-hmm. What other Seinfeld did he reference?
2: Arabu!
0: That was us, actually, referencing George's dad yelling
2: Shane Buhner!
0: At George Steinbrenner. How could you give $12 million to Hideki Arabu?
2: We were going to play that today, weren't we?
0: I mean, don't we?
2: We ran out of content.
0: I thought it was 5, but I forgot it was 12, and now I feel George's dad's pain.
2: I am happy, though, that for the sake of the Craig Council interview, that they did win. That you have something positive to talk about with Craig Council.
3: We were trying to figure out yesterday which was better for it. Like, if the losing streak continues with them facing down the barrel of Paul Skeens tonight, is this, like, the most raw version of Craig that we get? Is he coming on here and he's like, let me tell you something about these cats in this clubhouse?
2: Oh, right. That could have been good.
3: Are we getting that version of him, or are we
2: interesting
3: in a lean better place the because they actually won? And hopefully we can have some fun with the Craigers.
1: I think you probably will.
2: You guys always try.
1: Yes, we do. Well, remember when they got their ass beat 2 straight games in Atlanta, and then they beat Chris Sale 2-0 game 3. Baseball is a funny game.
2: It is.
3: And there's still a lot of games left to play.
2: You beat Skeens twice last year. So
3: that's right.
2: Yeah.
3: Don't be afraid.
2: He's been very good against the Cubs in general, but they have gotten to him before.
1: Do you guys know how many games against the Pirates Ian Happ has reached base consecutively?
2: 40. Like 45. Literally 40.
1: 40 games in a row.
3: Yeah. Hometown.
2: That's not like, are they going to sign him next year to a 3-year deal?
1: Or the Reds. He kills the Reds too.
2: Oh, yeah.
1: But like, a 300 lifetime batting average and on base 40 games in a row. That's bananas.
0: Likes playing there.
2: Yep. From there. Loves
1: says
2: it.
1: Says it's comfy.
2: It is. It is a very comfy ballpark.
0: It's a beautiful ballpark.
1: Yeah. Haven't been.
0: You haven't?
2: That is wild.
3: It's a shame. You got to do that.
1: Well, I can only do one. Either go to that park or watch Predator. Which one do you want me to do? You get to choose.
3: I would rather you go to PNC.
1: Oh, thank you.
0: This is Mark Grody and me because he refuses to watch the other guys.
2: I don't refuse necessarily.
3: Oh, it's right up your alley.
2: I know. That's what everybody keeps telling me.
1: It's right up your alley. It's really good.
2: Yeah. You want to get together and watch movies together? You and I
3: give you a double bill?
1: Let's go.
0: No, you're
1: going
0: to make him watch Predator. He needs to go to PNC and you need to watch the other guys.
1: How about this? Let's go. Let's hang out together. I'll watch the other guys. You watch Predator.
2: There you go. Then we'll give each other notes.
1: Yeah.
0: How could you give $12 million to Hideki Arabu?
1: These are the questions.
3: Here's what we have planned for today. Ben Johnson spoke. We will talk about the things that interested us as a show. The Bulls are looking for coaches. What type of coach they're looking for is interesting. There's something going on in Minnesota that we have been tracking for a while now, and we are going to spend some more time tracking what's going on with 9, because that's a whole thing. We are going to talk with Craig Council. That's at 2:30 today, and when we come back, we will live in the win for the Cubs.
1: Also, we're playing categories later on.
3: That's right, and we'll figure out when we're doing that. It's kind of like...
1: We don't know
3: because we have some White Sox stuff that we want to do once the game is over, and maybe they will win a series for the first time since playing the Cubs.
1: Looking like it.
3: So we will talk about all of that after Tanny's Open, which you know is must-listen radio. It's next here on The Score.
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3: Do I really want to invest my night in Cubs baseball until things get better? I think I've fallen on the side of I want them to win tonight.
20: They talk about the great support that the players get around here. I haven't seen it this year. They're really, really behind you around here. My
3: man. Because I do understand, like, the idea if they lose and we get Craig tomorrow, which we are, he's going to join us at 2:30, that maybe that's the most, like, vulnerable and honest that he'll ever be with us if they lose. But I'd kind of like to be able to look back on losing streak and be like, hey, what do you learn? Or what do you take from this? Like, that sort of thing.
4: Man, I think more people tune into that tomorrow if they lose.
22: I know he's going to wild out and he's going to do something crazy. Everybody want to know what I would do if I didn't win. I guess we'll never know.
23: The 0-1 pitch. Bounced to short. This should do it. Swanson shovels to Horner. Nope, he juggled it and then threw to first in time to end the ball game. So the 10-game losing streak is history. The Cubs win tonight's game by a score of 10-4.
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3: Welcome, welcome, welcome. It is the Spiegel and Holmes show, and we've got you until Cubs baseball. The Cubs will take on the Pirates. Paul Skeens will be the mound opponent for the Northside Nine tonight as they try to get their win streak to 2. We got a full boat here today. Alex is here. Tanny is handsome. That man is Matt Spiegel.
4: Hello, boys. How you doing? You keep saying Paul Skeens is pitching without ever mentioning Colin Ray. You don't even bring him up.
3: Colin Ray is also pitching.
4: All right, that's it.
3: For the Cubs.
4: Good job.
3: Now both have been mentioned.
4: Yeah, now both have been mentioned. I know which one I'd rather have. Yeah, Paul Skeens good. Braxton Ashcraft good for them the other night. Bubba Chandler, big arm, but not so good yet.
3: Yeah, you can. He's a little twitchy. Like, watching him yesterday, like, you're a little twitchy. Like, you get bothered pretty quickly, and things unraveled for him. And that's a great thing for the Cubs.
4: You have trouble finding the plate, and then you challenge a pitch.
3: I would have been so angry.
4: You don't do that.
3: The first pitch of the at-bat, right? I want to say it was a nothing count, right? And then he challenged him, like, what are you doing? Or was it the one that led to the walk?
4: It was the one that led to the walk. So he didn't want to believe he had given up another walk, but you absolutely did,
3: it's
4: sir.
3: The Shota. Why are you holding up there, yeah. Shota?
4: Uh-huh.
3: They have umpires that are robots now. You don't have to do that anymore.
4: So it's over. It's over. It's all over. And we can sort it out. Alex, I feel a little guilty not paying the aura cleansers, the team of aura cleansers that you had readied in Pittsburgh. Like, they were lined up last night and ready to go.
27: I thought when you took my card, you said it was refundable.
4: It should be.
3: Well, guess what?
27: It's not.
3: He bought a Blackmobile, and you're going to pay for it.
4: I might still employ the team of aura cleansers. Maybe, you know, just to, I mean, it can't hurt, you know?
3: We should probably do it, like, after, or like, right before or after the Bulls find a coach.
4: Yeah. Oh, then we can use the aura cleansers there?
3: Yeah.
4: I feel a little guilty about all the research that Alex did on the cleansers.
3: No, you don't.
4: The cleaners, the cleansmen.
3: Don't.
4: I'm sure that the cleansers caught spiritual wind of this plan, and they're wanting to work. They're expecting to work. They live with the spirit world.
27: If they're aura cleansers, they probably don't listen to sports talk radio.
4: That's
27: just my guess.
2: What are you trying to say,
4: man? Seriously, are we narrow casting now?
27: No, I'm just saying. Like, they probably block everything out, and they just listen to whatever their sound therapy is. I was finding this in the research.
2: Aura talk radio?
27: Yes.
0: Where people call in, guys from the Northwest side calling. Hey, listen, guys.
3: I guarantee you.
0: My aura has been all out of whack this week.
4: Hey, my chakra's not aligned. I'm wondering, what do you think I should do to align that chakra?
3: What do you know about aligning chakras, huh? I've been a fan of aligning chakras since 1983, pal.
4: Bob. But yeah, Bob.
27: That sounds like sound therapy if I've ever heard it.
4: Well, for some people it is. Tanny has sports talk radio as sound therapy. Goes to bed at night, puts it on in one ear. What are you listening to, honey? An ocean stream? Or not an ocean stream, that's not a thing. The waves coming in? What are you listening
3: Crashing
4: to?
3: Crashing waves?
4: Yeah.
0: No, it's Chuck Swirsky banging through some calls after a Bears night game here.
4: What? That is relaxing.
27: Or the sweetest peach, the Packers post-game show after a loss.
4: Now that is delicious. But Lawrence is going to help us a little bit later on bask in the deliciousness of a different opponent in the NFC North.
3: Things are a little too serious in Green Bay to poke fun right now, but they're not that serious in Minnesota. So we can poke fun.
4: And we should.
3: And we will, because come on, man. What's really going on?
4: And we got good fresh Ben. I mean, the coach,
3: yes.
4: And we know that your appetite, dear listener, for Ben is enormous, as is ours.
3: Everyone wants a piece of Ben Johnson.
4: Yes, not just the listeners. It's not just us.
3: Everybody is trying to figure out the secret sauce of what it is that he's doing to see that Brett Bielema and the Illini coaching staff had spent some time up there with the Bears. Obviously, the people have been hired off of his staff with Declan Doyle going to Baltimore. I think there are a lot of people like, hey, what's that guy doing? He seems kind of interesting.
4: That's interesting.
3: And so we get to hear from him. And it's funny because just in a preview, some of the stuff that we were talking about with Caleb yesterday came up in conversation with Ben. So I'm excited for the Score listener to be able to jump back in to that conversation, because it's good. Like, it's really good, like, trying to find the truth inside of what's real and what's not with numbers, and how do you match the art to the science of football. Like, it's really great stuff.
4: I like it better when a college coach like Bielema is with the Bears trying to learn from Ben than when Nick Saban was with the Bears teaching Matt Eberflus how to watch practice.
3: Yeah. Remember that?
4: Yeah, you want to stand behind the quarterback here.
3: So you can see what the quarterback sees.
4: So maybe when you're having your sham of a morning meeting with him that we're filming for Hard Knocks, you can actually talk ball with him.
3: The farther we get away from the Bears Hard Knocks, the angrier I get about the whole damn thing. Because it was a wasted opportunity. But those were the days when the Bears as an organization were not buttoned up and were all about, they weren't getting stuff done.
4: No, they really
3: weren't.
4: Now
3: they're getting, wait a minute. If it's not connected to Ben, it's still the same.
4: Then run.
3: It's not good. The Cubs broke their losing streak. The manager of your Chicago Cubs is going to join us to talk about that and more. Craig Counsell is next here on The Score.
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38: I don't listen to Score. Sorry. I did when I was a kid, I did. They did that segment, Who You Crappin'.
39: MLB veteran for 16 seasons.
40: Swing a bouncer. Shortstop. Counsell. Throws. Got him.
0: Council picked it up clean and threw a strike to first.
39: Manager for your Chicago Cubs.
1: I had a question. He did the thing where he freezes after a strikeout, does the body language thing. It's so right. Cool. He did it last night. It was after a fastball. And now I'm wondering, does he only do it after fastballs? Like, is there something about his finishing position? Have you noticed? Does he do it after a splitter or even a sweeper?
2: I have no idea.
1: Oh, come on, Craig. This is
2: the
1: stuff.
2: No, this is not the stuff. No, this is your stuff.
1: It's not?
2: No, this is your stuff.
1: I was so sure this was the stuff.
39: Craig Counsell.
1: Could you expound on that?
2: No, I think that does it all.
1: Okay, good.
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12: 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They're still in Pittsburgh.
2: Win, and you know you're going to play better baseball, but to go 10 days without a win, wears on everybody for sure.
3: Craig, what's it like? Like, how do you manage the

0: when you have so many results flying at you, you know, every day in our game, in our sport, you know, you're right, emptying the emotional tank, you know, there's got to be some regulation of it. So I think, like you said, it's a balance of urgency and understanding that every day is kind of a new day and you have to start over, win or lose, you have to start over the next day a little bit. So it's a little bit of both, and it's just a thing. If you're at this level, if you've been at this level for a while, if you're a professional athlete, you're required to do it.
1: You are a funny human being. Got an excellent sense of humor. And
0: funny looking.
1: I wouldn't dare. Wouldn't dare go there, sir.
0: But the sounded like a line from that movie.
1: Which one?
0: You know, the Joe Pesci movie.
2: Yeah. Funny like a clown. Goodfellas.
1: Yeah. That's right. Funny how. That's funny. They were like a clown. Like you amuse me is what I'm saying. did you do anything to try and lighten the mood during this time? Because there's got to be a temptation. I mean, to try and do something and just like break some tension in there, or maybe it was another coach, somebody on the staff. Did you guys have any moments like that?
0: Yeah, I mean, I think you go through the gamut of emotions for sure. You know, lighten the mood, you know, tough conversations, individual conversations, group conversations. You go through it all. You try it all. You kind of empty the tank from that perspective. But at the same time, you want everybody to kind of empty the tank every day too, in some ways, right? In terms of putting everything they got towards the day, and then, you know, erasing it. Going to sleep and waking up the next day and attacking it again. So it again, those things all sound cliche, but that's how this works. It's not one day and take a break. It's every day.
1: We've seen managers who are really public about doing stuff as a group to try and break the tension. And we've seen managers who don't like to talk about it at all. Would you tell us if there was something you guys did, like as a group, something to try and bust it up? Would you talk about it? Is that in your nature?
0: It's not really in my nature. I think, you know, your job is to do that every single day, whatever is going on. It's coaching. So you're doing it every single day. I'm talking about it. I don't know. Not really. No.
1: Yeah, I get it. I get it. I was we had looked into finding people who could cleanse your auras. If need be, and we had found some people in Pittsburgh. Would you have been open to having your aura cleansed, Craig?
0: I don't even know what that. What does that mean?
1: It means like somebody does like Reiki healing on you. Like it's very new age. They would think about. Nico said he would have been open to it. Like, you know, having a spiritual healer come by and try to clean your chakras and your aura and such.
0: Yeah, I mean, look, I, to be honest, if, you know, when you get to a certain point, you're willing to try a lot more. I'll tell you that. I think we all are.
1: That's what I'm saying.
3: It's true. Craig, inside of this, that there are probably good stories that we don't know because it's a results-based business and people were honestly like miserable. But what are some of the things that you looked at inside of the performances that your team had and said, you know what, that bodes well for us going forward this season?
0: Yeah, I mean, I think probably the way I'd say it is that when things are going bad, you have to see the opportunities in that too. And I think there are opportunities. I mean, we're all a little more vulnerable when things are going really bad. And you have to take advantage of that. And I think hopefully that stuff happens and hopefully it plays out well over the long term. That's probably the best way to say it.
3: Let me ask you about a couple individuals. Like Alex Bregman, for example, it was 7-game hit streak, 14 out of his last 16. I believe he's gotten a hit. What are you looking at? What's your staff looking at to kind of understand whether a player is in a good place or a bad place when they're with their at-bats?
0: Well, yeah, that's a good question. I mean, there's so

0: so much information now, and you can the thing about information is, like, you can pick both sides of information, right? You can pick, oh, this means good things and this means bad things, and there's so much of it, right? And so you have to kind of, but what story do you want to sell? But I think for Alex, some simple things like, you know, just getting the ball in the air a little bit more, I think, is important for him. You're always looking at, I think swing decisions on a player are always super important. It's the foundation of our game, throwing strikes, you know, from a pitcher's perspective, throwing strikes, from a hitter's perspective, swinging at strikes, right? So that's probably the baseline one that you continually look at. And then Alex, you know, I think there's some finer stuff, and Alex's stuff is, I think he's frustrated, a little bit frustrated. It's really close, and there's nothing really bad happening, nothing really different happening, but he just hasn't quite, you know, the slug isn't there like it has been in the past.
1: And Ben Brown, he is really, you know, you guys have asked him to do something for you, and he is out here so far doing it. Why has he been successful in this role so far?
0: Yeah, I mean, this is a carryover, I think, to, again, really all of spring training. I think Ben's off season, the failures of last, you know, struggles of last year. I think Ben just realized that to be, you know, a successful pitcher and the best version of himself, he just needed more. He figured out, he felt boxed in pitching, if that makes sense. When you got two choices, and as you go through the lineup, those two choices felt tougher and tougher to deliver. So adding a sinker, adding a changeup, it's just freed him up with choices, I think. And it just gives you a better feeling on the mound when you're kind of sitting there like, what am I going to throw here, and know I got more choices. To handle different types of swings, different types of hitters, multiple times through a lineup.
2: Mm-hmm.
0: So I think it's just really freed him up. I mean, he's always had great stuff. He's had success in the league, but it's just freed him up. And I think that confidence has come from that.
2: Yeah, the confidence is something you can see it. Like what a good story. A guy who like realized he needed to do more, came to you and talked about it, and then went and did more. I feel like that should be celebrated as somebody kind of taking control and trying to make the most out of what they have with this opportunity.
0: Yeah, I give a lot of credit to Ben. I think he was very much on it as the season ended last year. And very much was able to kind of frame his struggles in a good way, and took real accountability and ownership for it and did something about it.
2: We're talking to Craig Counsell here on Spiegel and Holmes. Looking at hard hit rate for the month of May, just because it felt like he was hitting it hard. Pete Crow Armstrong, third in baseball. At 50.8% hard hit rate behind Yordan Alvarez and O'Neill Cruz. Should we look at that and feel like we're seeing him make some strides? Do you feel like he's making strides?
0: Yeah, I mean, Pete's one where, like, I do think a good example of a lot of the underlying stuff is really going in the right direction. His ball strike stuff is improving. You know, just simple, like, look at the walk total year over year. I mean, he's almost at his walk total last year. You know, very easy way to see he's doing a better job. The power, just like you're right. He's hitting the ball hard. There's lots of numbers that say that. It's kind of an undeniable one. Just hasn't put it in the air like he kind of did last year, really. He's put it on the line a bunch, just hasn't put it in the air as much. And that'll happen. That'll happen.
2: What is the desired psychological effect on a young player, a young developing player, when they're paid long term? When you lock a kid up, what kind of effect do you want that to have on him as he's working to get better every day?
0: I don't know if you ever do it to have a psychological effect. I mean, I think we would all say the psychological effect is just some kind of knowing that you're part of the team's plan, that they have faith in you, that they have a lot of confidence in you, that you have, a mutual kind of responsibility to the organization has been created and yourself. And those things, I think, all established a really high level of trust. And hopefully, a want, and I think both sides acknowledging a want to be a part of the organization, a part of winning teams for a long time.
2: Yeah, because this was a tough, or not right now, but it was a tough week there for Pete with the incident on the south side and then the errors, which were unlike him, and he seems to be coming through that pretty well as a young player right now. Would you agree?
0: Yeah, I mean, look, there's going to be another one, right? I mean, that's just the life of a young, really good player. There's going to be some ups and downs. There's going to be challenges. Hopefully you learn through each one of them, be able to minimize them or shorten everything a little more, able to process everything a little better each time they happen. And I think Pete's been playing really good baseball. I really do. I think the numbers just haven't quite popped yet, but I think he's playing good baseball, and I think he's doing some really good things, and I think he's getting better.
1: Craig, do you have a feel for what your team is? Because it's been a little bit of hot, a little bit of cold. Is that the?
0: It's been a lot of hot and cold, not a little.
2: It's crazy. 20-3, if you look at those two stretches, and then 2-14. Like, you're neither of those necessarily. Right, Lawrence? Is that what you're asking? I don't want to put words in your mouth.
1: Sure. That's fine. That works for me.
0: Yeah, I think, look, we're our record. And so you can kind of go crazy over the streaks. It's the streakiness of nature of it. We're what our record is. And that's, in the end, kind of where you got to sit. The streaks just kind of seesaw you a little bit more than a normal season emotionally. But this is our record. And we got to own that and know that we're still in a really good place. It doesn't feel good when if you would have reversed this and put a 10-game streak in the middle of it, the losing streak in the middle of these two winning streaks, I think it'd feel all a lot different. But that's just the way it is. And your record's your record.
1: You've got a bunch of professionals in that clubhouse, guys that have won big, guys who take losses really hard. And we talk to one of them once a week in Nico Horner. Ian Happ is a guy that clearly has been dealing with some stuff. But a couple things here. What type of player were you in moments like this? And when you're dealing with guys that will sometimes put the pressure and the onus on themselves for stuff like this, are you like, I'm going to let them work through it? Or are you like, I can help them work through it?
0: Yeah, I mean, I don't think those are bad qualities.
1: Neither do I.
0: Yeah, so I don't, you got to be, and I also think you got to be true to who you are, too. You got to be, and I think Nico and Ian are good at that. If they're feeling stuff, That's okay. The stress of the game, the stress of performance, of I got to perform today, it doesn't go away. And it's part of this thing, and it's part of being a good Major League Baseball player. It's part of being a good team. So we can't run from that, man. It shows up every single day. You need some success, and like I was, super happy for Ian last night. I think it was a big day for Ian, and Ian needed it. And it's just a day to get you back on track and understand. Sometimes when you're going through that stretch, it feels like it's never going to be there, and then you're like, man, that was easy. Right. And that's how it is. And that's the nature of the beast. But we still need those positive days. And so, like I said, for yesterday, for Ian, super happy about, what he was able to do and took some big swings and some really big moments.
1: I would label myself as being a little high strung, and I think Speaks would probably
2: I'll back that up.
1: Would probably agree with
2: Craig.
1: Me.
2: I'll send you some stuff off the air. Maybe you can help me through it.
0: I don't see it from you though. I wouldn't have guessed it.
1: Well, that's the idea of performance, right? Like you have to put some of that stuff aside, but. I appreciate, and whether it was team sports or doing this for a living, I've always appreciated having like the pressure valve guys, like the guys that are always kind of fun or kind of funny to get you out of that place when you're too far into the sunken place. So again, because I love to lean on your experience as a player, was there a teammate that you had like that, or were you that teammate? And who is that guy in your clubhouse now?
0: Yeah, I mean, I always get a little wary of those labels because I think they're like each person has a person. It's not necessarily the whole team's person, if that makes sense. There's the guy that makes you feel better, that lets you loose. And I think that's an important part of this, you know, and that's why everybody, I've always tried to preach, everybody has leadership roles. Everybody has leadership roles, no matter who you are, no matter what player you are, no matter how old you are, you have a leadership role because you're interacting with everybody every day.
2: Mm-hmm.
0: So Moises Ballesteros can loosen up Nico Horner, right? Like, why not? If that's Moises' nature and they have that relationship, that's kind of his job, right? Or one of his jobs. So it's not one person. I think we make the mistake when we like identify it's that person.
2: Hmm. Yeah, like
1: no, you're right. That puts a lot of pressure on that person.
2: Yeah, anointing a specific coach. All right, what do you got now? What do you got now?
1: And then maybe they're having a bad day that day and can't be that for everyone else. Then that puts more pressure on them because it's like, oh, I have to be the guy that does the thing.
2: Yeah, let's ask you about the young guys before we wrap it up here with Craig Counsell. Pedro Ramirez was super impressive in Mesa and then had a good run. How do you think he's been doing? Where's your trust level on Pedro Ramirez right now?
0: Well, I think... So far, I mean, Pedro's been here a week. I think really the experience has been what we wanted for Pedro. And, you know, we knew it wasn't going to be a everyday role, but he had a couple starts, played well. And I think that's important. And then secondly, just being around that guys and in the big league atmosphere and kind of the big league game prep and how it's a little bit different, the Wrigley Field experience, all of it is happened, and I think it's been successful from that perspective. And Pedro's, you know, future is really bright. He's got a lot of skills. He's a very skilled player at a young age, and he's going to be a good player in this league.
2: Cool. And then Kevin Alcantara has not. I don't believe he's started since he's been up. How do you feel about his usage? Will his playing time go up, or is this the role that he's here for?
0: No, this is the role Kevin's here for. We haven't faced a lot of left-handed pitching. It's just that we've been in a heavy, heavy right-handed pitching stretch here. So I think we do face one in St. Louis this weekend, but that's going to be Kevin's job against left-handed pitching and as we see fit, he'll kind of be in there in those spots.
1: The guy that you guys face tonight, I think everyone in baseball is like, man, how do you figure this guy out? You guys have had some good success against Paul Skeens, but what are the things that make him a difficult guy to deal with as a lineup?
0: Well, he's throwing very hard, a lot of strikes, different pitch shapes, you know, that hitters don't like those things. They would prefer you throw soft with a lot of balls and the same pitch shapes.
2: everything tunneled differently. I know exactly what that is.
0: Yeah.
1: Craig.
0: He's good. So yeah, that's, I mean, but we, I do think we've done a good job and we do have a lot of experience against them. You know, he's one of those guys where, you know, we got to, he's got to make some mistakes. And that's how you get these, you know, the higher end pitching, like we need some mistakes, and then we need to capitalize on those mistakes. And you're not going to get a ton of opportunities. So it's a night where you better capitalize on your opportunities.
1: Good luck doing that tonight. Thanks so much for joining us. And we're glad the losing streak is over. And hopefully this is the start of a win streak.
0: All right, guys. Take care.
2: Thanks, Craig.
1: It's Craig Counsell, the manager of the Chicago Cubs.
2: Yeah. He was getting close to being ready for the aura cleanse. He said he was almost there.
1: Hey, man, whatever it takes. Like, this is what I'm saying. At some point, you're just like, I don't know.
2: But what's interesting to me is I think they did something. I've been digging around, been trying to get it. Nico hinted at it. Craig did some stuff he didn't want to talk about. And that's okay.
1: I mean,
2: that's
1: all right. Sometimes some of the stuff that you do in those situations, you don't want people to know.
2: That's right. You don't want people. You're exactly right.
1: So, you know, I'm all right with a little bit of secrecy on this. I don't need complete transparency on what it is they did.
2: But we live in a town where Joe Madden used to do all that stuff, and everybody knew exactly what it was.
1: But that's not how Craig rolls.
2: That is not.
1: That's not how Nico rolls. You know, like, I don't think that's how Dansby rolls, how Ian, like, none of that.
2: You know what? I'm going to bring a petting zoo here next week. I'm just going to bring a petting zoo. You guys ready? Like, Alex, would you help me? Would you rent a truck and come to my house and we'll get some animals out?
3: You need my cardigan?
2: Yeah.
1: I do believe the building does some of this.
2: What? A petting zoo?
1: Usually, like, they'll team up with, like, Paws or, you know what I mean?
2: They do
1: or
2: sometimes.
1: Fido's Rescue.
2: Did you see what's happening here in the building over the summer?
1: No.
2: We're here in the Pru, okay? The Prudential Building, the Pru. They announced yesterday, Pru's Days.
1: That like Wednesday?
2: It's a lot like Pru's Days is coming to the Pru with like food and maybe a petting zoo.
1: Well, they
2: I don't
1: have
2: know.
1: The dog run and stuff, so, you know.
2: Yeah. So
1: I find that to be very cool.
2: See what they did there, Alex, with Pru's Days?
1: Because it sounds like Tuesday. Yeah,
2: see, you know.
1: The crazy thing is that it's actually on Thursdays.
2: I know, that's when it is, but they're still calling it Pru's Days.
1: It's wild that they would do that.
4: Every Wednesday, we call it Wet Ball Wednesday.
1: So we've got Pru's Day, Wet Ball Wednesday,
2: I thought fried chicken was Wednesdays, too. I thought Wednesday meant fried chicken.
1: No, victory chicken after the Bears win.
2: On Mondays.
1: Unless they play on Monday and then it's Tuesday, or sometimes they play on Thursday and then it can be on Friday.
5: Well, yeah, fried chicken Wednesday, baby.
2: That guy. I loved that guy.
1: There's all sorts of ways.
2: Yeah.
1: Speaking of the Bears.
2: Yes.
1: We are going to hear from
2: a damn good segue.
1: Their head coach, Ben Johnson, has spoken. The Bears are at mini camp, and he had some things that he wanted to say. So we will hear from the coach, and I think that if you're a Bears fan, you should really stick around, because it goes into a conversation that we had about having someone with the artistry of Caleb Williams, and how do you quantify some of that stuff. Ben will tell you how next here on The Score.
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14: And what's the biggest difference in going from being the hunter trying to achieve something and becoming the hunted? In your experience, how have you, what's the biggest struggle that you have teaching that to the team.
6: Yeah, I mean, I'm not even really thinking about that right now. Oh, we're just, like I said before, we're building our foundation on what the 2026 Chicago Bears are going to look like. That's all we're really focused on. We'll worry about the season, opponents, and all that come training camp, end of training camp. We'll start turning the page. But for right now, we're just all about the work. We're all about the grind. We're spending time together. We're getting to know each other. Players get to know players. Players get to know the coaches, vice versa. That's what this time of year is for, is putting the work in, bigger, stronger, faster, getting to know, introduction to the scheme. We're not going to master that until we get the pads on. You always fall in love with some players in the springtime, and it doesn't always translate, so you try not to fall in that trap as a coach. We're looking to get a little bit better every single day and get to know each other in the process.
9: Bears head coach Ben Johnson answering what I think is a really interesting question, but I also think Ben's right, where once we get past install and through all of this stuff, then we can start talking about being hunted. But everyone is trying to get themselves a piece of whatever it is that Ben Johnson is doing. By the way, this Saturday, join the score at White Eagle Auto Body in Oswego as Gabe Ramirez is going to be broadcasting live from 11 until 2. You remember White Eagle Auto Body? They're the ones that won the contest from the Super Bowl. So we're really happy that they won. Score big for your business. It's brought to you by People's Bank. Everyone was here earlier today, everybody looking around.
15: From both entities, the People's Bank people and the White Eagle Auto Body people. And
9: I was so excited to see Sarah Bernstein, who started her career working here in the promotions department.
15: Absolutely. And I was trying to profile. I was like, all right, who's the Auto Body person? Who's the People's Bank person? And like, who are you?
9: It was an army of people, and it was lovely. And we're so happy that White Eagle Auto Body. So if you need some auto body work done, and I actually kind of do, you should go on out to Oswego and you should look them up. White Eagle Auto Body in Oswego. And Gabe, who is just working his ass off.
16: Thanks for coming on set today, man. I appreciate you.
17: Maybe you're not the most famous yet, but you are the coolest.
16: I'll take that.
17: Gabe Ramirez. That's
15: J.B. Pritzker saying that Gabe Ramirez is the coolest.
9: I would agree with him.
15: I don't have anything like that. That's awesome. It's pretty cool.
18: Except after you got a little FaceTime with the governor, I think the Bears are going to move to Oak Park.
9: That's where Gabe would want them to be.
15: That's right.
9: Makes it real easy for him.
15: In my backyard. By the way, we're also giving away tickets to the Outlaw Music Festival at Huntington Bank Pavilion at Northerly Island on August 25th. Lineup includes the Avett Brothers and Willie Nelson and more. Be caller number 6 to 312-540-0670 when you hear us drop a Willie Nelson lyric into the show.
9: And sometimes it's not a song that he's famous for singing.
15: Well, yesterday we did Crazy by Patsy Cline because he wrote it. But today will be a Willie song. We'll do a Willie song between now and the end of the show. But these are OTAs. These are organized team activities. They are technically optional.
9: Mm-hmm.
15: But Jalen Johnson is here. Like most people are here.
9: Jalen Johnson.
15: Yeah. So this is great. This is Ben speaking today about the organized team activities.
9: So let's hear, like, we got into a really, I thought, incredible conversation yesterday off of the Ben Solak sound, talking about Caleb and kind of where he's at statistically.
15: Mm-hmm.
9: And Weedsy had asked Ben Johnson similar questions to our conversation about matching some of the objective stuff to the subjective stuff that Caleb Williams does as a quarterback. Here's what Ben had to say about communication now versus what it was a year ago.
6: I think you guys saw it. We struggled to break the huddle at times last year in the spring and in training camp. And, you know, like I said, one day down, but we didn't have that issue. So the communication in the huddle, what it looks like to break the huddle, the urgency to the line of scrimmage, the tempo that we want to stress the defense with, the quarterback plays a huge part in that. He orchestrates the whole operation, and those guys have taken that to heart. And so from that aspect, feel really good about where we're at. Now it's the next level of each concept. What are we trying to do? And potentially expanding on, hey, here's your progression, 1, 2, 3, to how can we accelerate our eyes, our vision? What are we looking for? some coverage indicators to where we might take more alerts, things of that nature. So a little bit more minutiae with it, but those guys have been really receptive to it.
19: Married up with that, with the minutiae in the name of making
15: minutiae. He didn't even say minutiae. He's just trying to shorten minutiae.
18: That's not the first time for that. You remember
20: all the little other minutiae.
15: Oh, it's amazing.
9: So that's one of his things.
15: That is one of his. That's beautiful. But it does make all the sense in the world that, like, yeah, day one last year. Remember that? Is Caleb going to be able to learn the snap count? Is he going to be able to hold on to the ball?
9: And Caleb did a lot of work under center before we got to OTAs and minicamp last year.
15: And it was still a battle.
9: Still a battle.
15: We're talking to everybody about cadence.
18: And the first 2 weeks of the season.
15: Yeah.
9: Look.
21: They couldn't get out of the huddle, and there are all kinds of procedural penalties.
15: And this is day one, and everything felt good in that regard. That's good.
9: Now it gets to be a little bit more of Caleb's show. But we paused after minutiae, so let's let Ben finish his thought.
20: All the little other minutiae.
19: A little more efficient as a quarterback. How do you go about sort of programming the efficiency without turning him into a robot and making sure that he still uses his artistry, I guess?
6: Well, I think you get what you emphasize. That's what I've learned in this industry. And, you know, ball security takeaway, something we emphasize, we'll continue to emphasize it. That shows up. Completion percentage is something that we're going to emphasize. And so what did they get when they came into the offensive meeting today? They got the chart of what was our completion percentage yesterday, who had drops, what did our scramble drill look like when those naturally occurred. And so that's really our first objective, is just drawing more attention to it. Those guys are really critical of themselves in drill settings, routes on air, where the ball placement is. We want to give these pass catchers, we have so many talented ones, opportunities to run after the catch. And so we're being very critical on where we're putting that football with them, and that's something that we grade every day.
9: I like that idea. Okay, now I can really drill down on some of the details, because Caleb's got the fundamentals of what it is, the building blocks of what it is that we're doing offensively. So if I'm Ben Johnson, now I get to pick on him. I get to be like, hey, that ball needs to be better placed. You got to give him a runner's ball.
15: Yeah, man. The kind of stuff he wanted to be doing last year, but he couldn't for a good long while.
9: Yeah.
15: Or
9: he did immediately, and then he's like, I gotta pull back because there's a lot going on here.
15: Ben's patience was tried last year. His belief in whether he had the guy was tried early on, and it was a journey to get there to the space where Ben's like, "Yep, got a guy," and now getting a chance to work on the minutiae, work on these details like that. It's probably awesome. By the way, did you know that manouche is like a Lebanese pizza? Do you guys know that?
9: No.
15: M-A-N-O-O-S-H.
9: What's on it? Because it sounds, let's do this.
15: It consists of a warm, fluffy dough, typically topped with za'atar, an earthy herb and sesame seed blend, olive oil, cheese, or spiced ground meat. Perfect for breakfast or lunch, manouche. Now we know. Glad we talked about that.
9: I agree.
15: Yeah.
18: Manouche Fridays? It's actually a very healthy part of a Mediterranean diet.
15: Thank you, Alex.
9: Manouche Mondays.
15: Oh, Manouche Mondays.
21: No more Ben's Vision, just Ben's Manouche.
15: Ben's
9: to
15: Manouche.
9: To go along with Prue's Day.
15: And Wednesday, Fried Chicken Wednesday. The whole week is coming together.
9: We have a whole week of shows that we'll have planned for people.
15: He mentioned the targets who are good with the ball. And this was like the thing that jumped out to us the most, Ben talking about this guy.
9: Yeah, I think that this is the guy that most Bears fans are kind of like in love with too. Here's Ben talking about Luther Burden.
19: And Luther Burden didn't have much in the offseason last year. You know, he went through the draft process, then he gets hurt. But what's the value of having him healthy and good for this time of year?
6: Yeah, I'm buying Luther Burden stock right now. Okay. Just how he's approached his offseason. It's been electric. It showed up yesterday. He had numerous explosive plays. I loved how in phase two he was finishing every single rep that he took. And that really translated over to yesterday as well. So he's in a really good spot. He's still developing and growing his route tree. Coach L and Isaiah Ford, they've done a phenomenal job with him, just working to develop those things, speed cuts to sharp breaks, releases, things of that nature. And he's been extremely coachable. So I'm really happy with him.
19: Is this your vision, obviously, when you drafted him, or has he shown you things that surprised you?
6: Well, I think when we drafted him, we saw an explosive athlete who was really dangerous with the ball in his hands. The question was, how can we get it in his hands? The easy things to do are screens or short throws, but I think there's a lot more to his game that we've worked to unlock, and he's been really receptive to how we can get that done. He ran a route yesterday that was the first time he'd ran that route, and he ran it as well as I've been around. So things like that really get you excited as a coach.
19: How have you seen his route running grow from the day he walked in here last year to when you saw him?
6: Yeah, well, he looks like he's playing at a different speed right now. And you knew he had it in him. He's a 4.4 guy. And yet those time speeds don't always translate to real speed, football speed, the game tape. And so I think we're starting to see that now. He's playing. He's not thinking as much. He knows what we're trying to do. And so you kind of see that with a number of these guys, as I alluded to before, that have been here for a little bit of time now, that the game's slowing down for them and it allows their abilities to come out.
15: Man, buy stock in Luther Burden. Let's go. It reminds me of when he talked about Colston Loveland as it was starting to open up last year during the season. I remember he said something akin to Colston's understanding of the system has grown, and the route tree has grown commensurate with that. You know, like once you get it, Ben's like, all right, now let me unload some more stuff onto you.
9: What I like about that is you get more window into Ben as a coach. And what I mean is there's a challenge inside the praise. As he's praising Luther Burden and saying he's expanding his route tree, he's like, as we need him to. And now that we know that he can do it, like there's some really good psychology in there too, where you're building the player up and you're saying, yeah, so now that we know that you can do stuff, we're going to ask you to do more stuff because we've seen you do it.
15: Yeah.
9: We've seen you put in the work to make yourself better at what it is you do. And because of that, and now that we know that you can do it, we're gonna lean on you to get the most out of your ability.
15: So yeah, man. And like if he's gonna start to play fast, not just obviously be fast when he gets the ball on those designer touches, like he was talking about there, the screens and all that stuff. If he's playing fast, then that means he's going through the routes fast and he's like running in space fast to catch a runner's ball and just be gone.
9: And he's seeing the coverage. And so where Ben says to him, like, yeah, we've moved beyond the bubble screens and smoke routes and all of this stuff. No. You're going to be a guy that gets vertical. And we're going to ask you to challenge the defense that way because we know that you can. Like, I love that. That's a way to build a player up and also give expectations. Like this is why I think Ben is someone that people want to emulate.
15: I think that is true. It's why everybody's out there. Here's a little more Ben on the defense, because Jelen Janssen, who Lawrence said yesterday is not the best player on this defense.
9: Is that the way I said it?
15: No. He said that Kyler, when healthy, is the best player on this defense.
9: And Jalen's right there.
15: Yeah, I got it.
9: You know?
15: And actually, that all makes perfect sense. I think it was good. I think it was interesting, but I'm still going to throw you under the bus when I can.
9: I've gotten used to it. Craig warned me about it. Here's what Ben had to say on the Bears defense.
19: Ben, you said that you were attending more defensive meetings this go around. What have you learned from that process, and were you able to make certain suggestions, and what would those tweaks be?
6: Yeah, well, I was in with the defensive staff during the self-scout process, and now that we've turned the page to phase three, the schedule's aligned to where I'm able to sit in with their defensive installs, and I pick a position room. And so more than anything, it's appreciating the level of attention and detail that our guys bring to the table. I think we got, like I said, a bunch of hard workers. They're doing a great job right now. Our coaches are teaching at a very high level, whereas last year we might have put in a lot of scheme. Now it's a little bit more fundamental and technique driven, which we feel like is where we need to be this time of year. We'll get to the scheme part later on. But yeah, I mean, it's been really good conversations with DA and his staff. I think we got a really good group on that side.
0: Deion, last one.
1: And it was noted last week that Jalen Johnson hadn't come to workouts yet. He is here now.
6: He's here.
1: And yeah. How do you kind of evaluate a veteran like that and that football obsession that you look for in a player?
6: Yeah, well, I mean, voluntary program, so everyone's got different ways they want to go about their business. But I appreciate him being here now with his teammates and getting to know them. We have a lot of new faces in the building, so you can't overstate the importance of that. It's just getting to know your buddy, because you're going to lay it out on the line for him on game day. And so that's what we're looking to do right now.
0: Where's Jalen in terms of that best form and best health that he's been looking for?
6: Jalen?
0: Yeah.
6: Yeah, he just got here. So I don't know. We'll find out.
15: Man, I thought the first part of that was really interesting.
9: What about it?
15: That he's sitting in on the defensive installs, and he's going to pick a position room and be sitting in on that. And we know that he has told many people that he's going to be more on point with the defense this year. Like, as the head coach, with press being able to do what he does, with Caleb being a little further along, that Ben is really going to lean in on the defense. So that's interesting. And then the way that he categorized the work so far, which is all technique-based, we'll get to scheme later, which fits what he told DA, and then DA admitted. That DA admitted, says, so, yeah, we gotta teach him up. We gotta coach him up.
9: Let's not worry about all of this stuff. Let's worry about making them better, fundamentally sound football players, knowing what it is that we want from them, and then using the scheme to weed out who plays and why they play.
15: Mm-hmm.
9: I think that if you're Ben Johnson, you probably are. Like, the priority when you walk into that job is, let's find out if this quarterback can get on the same page. And then you spend a lot of time doing that. And then after the season is over, you're like, man, we left some wins out there because we're not as strong as we could be defensively. I'm the head coach. I am not the offensive coordinator.
15: Right. Yeah, you're not. And
9: let me go see how to fix this.
15: But last year, job one was to change the culture overall, and job two was find out if this quarterback and you can make beautiful music together.
9: Absolutely.
15: And then things went really well, and you're a playoff team and all of that. And now the next job is, you know, be in charge of everything. And, you know, deal with the defense and take a next level step as an entire team.
9: It's going to be such an interesting story for the entire year of how all of this comes together and what the changes are, what they feel is important this season. Fascinating to see how all of it will come about. I also thought he had some really cool things to say about Austin Booker, too. And he was saying how, like, he feels like his body has caught up to his ability.
15: Because,
9: you know, Austin Booker was a guy that went later than he probably would have if he would have gone back to school. Was he a fifth? And a lot of people said he's probably a second or third if he would have gone back for another year. So now that it's year three for him, we're talking about a guy that's, like, fully formed body now.
15: Interesting. Like, yeah, we're in a moment, by the way, with the NBA draft upcoming and the Bulls have the number four pick. We're in a moment where some of the players in the draft are deciding whether they're going to stay in the draft or not. Koa Pete just decided he's going to stay in the draft. The way you're talking about Booker reminded me, Andre Stojakovic.
9: Back to Illinois.
15: He's going back to Illinois. So, like, all these guys trying to figure out, will I get taken earlier? Will I make more money? Then there's NIL money and all that. Like, it's a lot to consider for these dudes.
9: It is. I'm glad that they have those options, although it does. I've seen too crazy, because the money is the money and the money keeps getting bigger and bigger, especially if you're the Big Ten and the SEC. Have you looked at Oregon's schedule?
15: I have not.
9: Oh my God.
15: The football schedule?
9: Speaks. It is the miles traveled by Oregon on back-to-back weeks, because I want to say they're in Champaign maybe week two.
15: Go ahead and say it.
9: They're in Champaign, but I want to make sure.
15: Good for you.
9: I want to make sure that I get it
15: right.
9: I just
15: want to be supportive, Tanny.
18: Speaks, don't lie to him, though. You were just talking to me before the show about the Oregon schedule and how you were so fired up to look at it. So don't lie.
9: Yeah, okay? I know that's, like, kind of my thing, like, getting weird and stuff when it comes to
15: looking at college football schedules in late May. Yes. Yes, well, that is a little weird.
9: Hey, look, the three of us
21: What's
9: did
21: so
9: it.
21: What's so weird about it?
9: The three of us did it, and now let me tell you why. Because when we go to Circa,
15: all right,
9: guess what that is, Speaks?
15: Okay.
9: That's week zero, baby. And there's a full slate of games week zero that there we can sure watch is from Stadium Swim. A full slate. Anyway, wow, here's a portion of Oregon's schedule, okay, since I brought it up, and why, I can bring it home.
15: This is why I came to work, to find this out today.
9: Oregon plays Nebraska in Eugene.
15: Okay.
9: Okay. Then they play Illinois okay in Champaign. Okay. Then Northwestern goes to Eugene. Then they're on the road at Ohio State. So they're crisscrossing the country week. And it's wild that they're doing this. They get a couple of home, then they go, they take on Michigan in Eugene and then go to Michigan State the next week. It's wild. And Arkansas is complaining because they have a 9:15 kickoff at one point in the season, Central Time. It's like, that doesn't make any sense.
15: Yeah.
9: Man. This has been Lawrence's College Football Corner.
15: Thank you for sharing that with everybody, especially me. Yeah, I got a feelings corner. You've got a college football schedule corner. We all got our things, man.
9: Well, it's the money. The money is forcing all of this stuff to happen. Mm-hmm. Where it's like, that doesn't seem like it's great for anybody to do that.
18: Alex, you got a corner? You got a corner there, Alex?
15: Ooh.
18: You'd like to stay out there right now for the poll?
21: Well, I thought it was college football scheduling. That's been why taken
18: I asked
21: already.
18: That's why. I asked.
15: Yeah.
9: No, you're college football tape.
15: Yeah, you are.
9: That's who you are.
15: Yeah, late at night instead of hanging around with your girlfriend.
21: 9:15 Utah against Arkansas, week two.
9: That's the game.
21: I'm going to put that in my schedule.
9: That's the game that they're really angry about down there in Fayetteville. They're very angry. T-Mac is on Twitter just yelling at everybody about it. Mm. She's not. She's just a very famous alum. All right. So that's that.
15: Yeah. No, it's good stuff. I'm trying to avoid talking about MLB labor situations. I'm just going to
9: do it tomorrow.
15: I'm going to let it all settle.
9: Don't bother me.
15: Yes, Tanny is exactly right. We have a proposal and then another proposal and then a reaction to the proposal.
9: Here's an idea. Here's a proposal for you, what? Matt Spiegel.
15: Please.
9: I say that we talk about this tomorrow and then follow it up with Bears Stadium conversation.
15: No.
21: Wasn't there an MLB team owner with really good advice on this?
15: Yes.
21: I can't
15: think
21: of it.
15: He told us what to do.
2: My first piece of advice, and one that I'm going to take, is, you know, enjoy the season.
15: And then here we are, enjoying the season. Just hanging out.
21: Yeah.
15: We're actually enjoying the season.
21: Fun.
9: You know what? Cubs fans weren't until about 8 o'clock last night.
15: Yeah, well, Craig was. Craig was downright giddy today. He was straight up giddy. But yeah, we're enjoying the season. And
9: he
15: here's
9: plays more defense.
15: Here's MLB. Here's MLB, the players, saying, we like this. And the owners are like, screw you. How about this?
9: How about all those things that we said we were going
15: to
9: do?
15: Yeah, and then the players are like, remember all those decades when we said we didn't want this? You're trying to do this again. We got nothing. We're nowhere. Okay, good night, everybody. What time's first pitch? Who are the pitchers in this game? Man.
9: You want to flip these, Alex? I'm looking in the doc. All right, when we come back, something weird's going on in Minnesota. But it shouldn't be that weird to you if you listen to the Spiegel and Holmes show, because we've been talking about a particular weirdness in Minnesota for a while now. We'll explain next here on The Score.
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1: Matt and Lawrence, Tanny and Alex.
2: Yeah, 13, their whole crew.
0: Afternoons on the Score.
3: There's definitely a level of a switch that gets flipped. You know, for me, it's, you know, that, I call him Nine. Nine comes out.
6: That's J.J. McCarthy, the young quarterback, formerly of Michigan, now of the Vikings, who has an alter ego that he calls Nine. J.J. McCarthy, the young quarterback, formerly of Michigan, now of the Vikings, who has an alter ego that he calls Nine. And there's an update on this, Lawrence Holmes?
9: Yeah, well, KLC would like to say Nine to nicknaming yourself.

0: national championship. And it was so prevalent that it made people disregard the fact that he didn't throw the ball at all, really. And they ran their way and played great defense on their way to a national championship. I'm not saying he didn't make any plays. He made a bunch. But the jump for him to be a top 10 pick seemed ludicrous at the time. And now that they've had a taste of him being ineffective and him being oft injured, they've made some changes. KLC is like, I need someone in here with some competition. So Kyler Murray ends up being a cap casualty in Arizona. And now he's available. They went and got him. And I imagine that he'll be the starting quarterback of this team. Because if you're them, if you're KOC, you want some proof of concept. And your team is kind of built for now, for right now. And they added, what, Juwan Jennings, too, to the mix of receivers that they got up there. And so now, if you're J.J. McCarthy and you thought that after Sam Darnold left that this is going to be your gig, there's a real challenger to your job. And with the issues of maturity being a question for J.J. McCarthy, I thought it was interesting the juxtaposition of the two quarterbacks who were asked about their competition and their quarterback room. Take a listen to this.
1: It's been great. It's been great. Obviously, I know he's a younger guy, so any way I can help him, obviously, I feel like, you know, I've played 7 years now, going on eight, so I'm considered a veteran, even though I don't see myself as that. Give him any knowledge that he needs. Again, you know, we're both competitors, and I know, you know, we both want what's best for the team.
2: Has he been receptive to hearing criticism?
1: Of course. Yeah, he's overly receptive, you know, and he's always communicating, asking questions, stuff like that, so it's been good.
0: So that's the veteran, and Kyler has had his issues with maturity. There have been a lot of questions about it, but that's a perfect mature answer. Sure. About, one, a young quarterback, and what a competition can and sometimes will look like in these situations.
3: And sometimes it's real obvious, like Kirk Cousins and Fernando Mendoza out there in Vegas, like who's there to do what and everything like that. But sometimes when the guys are like in a competition, you still have to sound like that. Like it's your job to understand that this is the league, this is how it rolls, you can support each other while competing. Because one of you is going to end up starting, and one of you will end up being the backup in the relationship.
0: And both of you will probably play.
3: Yes. And word of how you handle this is going to make it to your next stop and all of that. So that was good stuff from Kyler Murray.
0: Now, J.J. McCarthy.
4: J.J., what's your relationship been like with Kyler so far?
5: No, it's just like two guys in a classroom. You know, he sits on one side, I sit on the other side, and it's the coach's responsibility to teach us and coach us. So,
4: is there any awkwardness like between you two?
5: Awkwardness, you know, it's just like the same feeling, you know, when you're in high school and there's another person on the other side of the room. That's just kind of how it is. So I wouldn't say there's any awkwardness.
0: You just made it awkward.
3: I don't even know what that means.
0: He doesn't either.
3: When you're in high school and there's a person on the other side of the room, like there's only two of you in high school. What did you think about that?
0: I think it's terrible. I think that he was given an opportunity for an easy layup and he put the ball in the other basket. Like all you have to do is what Kyler did. Man, I'm really excited. Man, I grew up watching Kyler. I grew up watching him make incredible plays. Our games are very similar. I'm sure there's a ton that I can learn, and he's open to competition, and I'm open to competition. That's all you got
3: to
0: do.
3: Is that his nine edge of wanting to, you know, like be competitive about it, let you know that?
0: You're probably right. Alex, how you read this?
6: There was a tweet that before the draft where J.J. McCarthy and Caleb Williams and Drake May and all those guys got picked, where I said, do not draft a quarterback in the first round because they had a good college defense. And everything about J.J. McCarthy since then is, okay, we haven't seen much of him being asked to do what an NFL quarterback does. And at this point, it just looks like he's so far in over his head and kind of drowning a little bit because the coaching staff has lost confidence in him and brought in a guy that they clearly want to start. And I almost feel bad for him at this point because, like I said, it just feels like he's in over his head.
3: Is the body language bad, too?

0: on that stuff? Because it doesn't sound quite as bad as I expected. But it's like him pointing it out and like saying that they're on opposite sides of the classroom.
1: That's what I'm talking about. And it's the coach's job to coach them up and all this other stuff.
2: What's your relationship been like with Kyler so far?
3: No, it's just like two guys in a classroom. You know, he sits on one side, I sit on the other side, and it's the coach's responsibility to teach us and coach us. So.
0: All right, now I hear
4: it. That just doesn't sound like what a quarterback room should be like.
0: No. It's just two
4: even
0: guys.
4: If they're competing.
5: They're small rooms, too,
4: they're
5: right?
4: Sitting on the other side, and they're not really interacting, and they're just listening to the teacher.
1: But when you hear Kyler talk about it, it sounds a lot better, right? It's not
0: because Kyler's been in these rooms collaboratively.
6: It's been great. Obviously, I know he's a younger guy, so any way I can help him, obviously, I feel like, you know, I've played 7 years now, going on eight. So I'm considered a veteran, even though I don't see myself as that. Give him any knowledge that he needs. Again, you know, we're both competitors, and I know, you know, we both want what's best for the team.
0: Yeah, man.
1: And the reason that I point this out is that Kyler has not been the poster child for maturity. And look at the difference between those two guys.
0: Mm-hmm. Well, Kyler knows he's got to be in the process of rebuilding his rep as well.
1: I hate that he's the quarterback of the Vikings.
0: You worry too much. That's why you're in charge. It's the mayor speaking.
1: All they've needed is a competent quarterback. That's all they've needed.
0: A tall one, I think, would help them.
1: I don't know if it's even necessarily a tall one, because what he doesn't have in height, he makes up for in shiftiness. And we know that the Bears defense has had problems with guys like that. One of the guys they had a problem with got a major deal because he was able to prove, Malik Willis, that a guy with a little bit of motor can make some things happen. Hmm. And Kyler's got a motor. And he can throw. It's all a problem.
0: Top of the hour, we'll touch on the White Sox as they
1: have
0: won a series. They can split still, right? They have two wins, don't they?
1: This was the third one.
0: Yeah. And they got one loss, and then tomorrow they have another one?
1: Tomorrow's Friday.
0: Yeah, it sure is. Good call. All right, they have won a series. Good talk, everybody.
5: What are you guys talking about?
0: I don't know. What are you guys doing over there?
5: I'm cutting up the final call from this White Sox Twins game. Is that what you guys just talking about?
0: Yeah. We're going to talk about it more at the top of the hour.
5: We will.
0: But we come back. The Bulls don't have a coach yet. Are you worried about that? Or are you watching him on your televisions here during the playoffs?
1: Oh, that's a good question and a good tease. We'll discuss it next on The Score.
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5: Trista Crick joining us here on the Spiegel and Holmes Show. What do the Bulls have in a new basketball boss that seems to have some interesting ideas on how to team build?
6: I would say a smart guy, number one. I would say an innovative guy, number two. I would say, like, youth, enthusiasm, a wunderkind. I would consider him one of the good, like, human beings that are at that role. So you add that. I mean, I think what fans are going to see is that when decisions are made, you understand why they're being made. And a lot of times I felt like with AK and Eversley, it was like you didn't really know what the plan was, let alone a way to assess whether they were executing said plan.
7: That was our friend Trista Crick talking about Bryson Graham and him taking over the Bulls. The Bulls do not have a head coach yet that is in the purview of Bryson Graham and his team. And maybe they don't have a coach yet because their coach is still coaching in the playoffs.
8: Yeah, you know, there are 4 teams without a coach right now. And Dallas and Portland and Orlando all join the Bulls as not having a coach. So maybe there's kind of a moratorium on hiring right now. They wait usually between the rounds.
7: Don't take any of the juice away from what the Knicks have done and what's happening in the Western Conference Final.
8: But to your point, there are candidates on both of the teams playing in the West right now that are very, very interesting. One of them is Dave Bliss, and this is not the Dave Bliss, who was the college coach,
7: the Baylor coach
8: at Baylor,
7: where there was a murder, and
8: yeah, you don't want that guy.
9: This is not George Bliss either, correct?
8: Not George Bliss.
7: He's only needed if you need softball.
8: Yeah, you need 16-inch softball info. That's your guy. That is 100% your guy. But yeah, you don't want this. And these are not red. It's not Red Bliss potatoes either. Okay,
9: and this is not Set Adrift on Memory Bliss, correct?
7: Shout out to PM Dawn.
8: Amazing. No, this is an assistant coach for the Oklahoma City Thunder, Dave Bliss, who is kind of the defensive coordinator for them over there. How's their defense? It's pretty good.
7: Seems to be working out.
8: Mm-hmm. So it's interesting. Interesting name to consider. Long ties to OKC. He's been there. He's been Mark Daigneault's defensive coordinator for a while. And the other guy is in San Antonio, and that's Sean Sweeney, who seems to be the number one hottest name on the coaching market right now. He's the San Antonio Spurs assistant. He's actually the associate head coach to Mitch Johnson. And he's been a big part of helping them elevate. He's 41 years old, started as a video coordinator with the Nets back in 2012, but has bounced around all over the place. He was in Dallas, though, during their heyday with Luka and Kyrie, and was there just until last year. So Dallas has an opening. And that's Masai Ujiri, right? Who took that job?
7: Yes.
8: So if you're Masai, do you want to bring back somebody who has a connection to Dallas? So I think the Bulls will have to fight for Sean Sweeney.
7: Tiago Splitter is another name that's been mentioned. He's the interim coach, and I would imagine that he would run for an opportunity to coach anywhere other than Portland, because things in Portland have been a nightmare.
8: That owner, man.
7: That owner has come in, and he thinks he is going to cut and slash his way to a championship.
8: Yeah.
7: It's embarrassing.
8: Yeah, I used to, years and years ago, I had a car loan through the company that that owner owns. That company that he built, the Blazers, that company was just a horrendous. Santander Consumer USA.
5: I thought he was a good player for Baltimore.
8: It was seriously, I could not believe that I ended up, because of there was financial situation, it was bought used and whatever, and they're like, oh yeah, you can still get a loan, no problem. And then they give you a loan, and you're like, there's no way I can pay these terms back. There's absolutely no way I can do this. And they were like, I was like, well, are you interested in like my job situation at the time? They're like, no, we don't care. We're good. You'll be all right. And I ended up figuring out a way to pay it back, but most people do not, and that's how he got all his money. And now he's running the Trailblazers like he ran that company.
5: Yeah, a lot of people in Portland who are upset about it. And Tiago Splitter did a really good job with the Blazers, but is that the environment that you want to be in? By the way, breaking news about the NBA, breaking news on The Score, is brought to you by IDOT. Speeding in a work zone is a no-win. Mind the signs and avoid the fines. It's also brought to you by Pottawatomie Casino Hotel, the Midwest best casino. So this is from Shams. The NBA's Board of Governors has passed new anti-tanking rules that include expanding the draft lottery from 14 to 16 teams, a relegation zone where the bottom three teams get penalized with lessened chances for the number one pick, and flatten odds. And we know that the commissioner has always been a fan of relegation in soccer, and so he's bringing an element of relegation to the NBA.
8: Mm-hmm. So I like that in theory a lot. I like that I think it's much better than what has been in place. I think it will still present some problems, and you'll have a lot of teams shooting to win like 30 games, somewhere between 30 and 35 games. But I think overall this is going to be a better system and lead to more level competition down the stretch of some seasons. But these front offices will find a way. They're hiring really smart people to look at the strategy and do the math and figure out ways. And they're brazen about their DNPs and their load management to try and hit a sweet spot.
5: Yeah.
8: This is improvement though.
5: It might be. I always wonder with this stuff if it's overcorrection, but I get people being upset with the idea of like, there are teams that just aren't trying and have no plans of trying until they end up getting the opportunity to draft an A.J. Dabanza or whatever. So who knows if this is overreach, but we'll see how it goes. And I was explaining to a friend about the Premier League and how the final Sunday in the Premier League is always fascinating. One, because shout out to Arsenal for winning the league. And two, because relegation, and that the last match of the afternoon was all about whether or not a team was going to go down to the other league. Now, I don't think that'll ever come to American sports. We're just not wired that way. But
9: shout out to Venice, by the way.
5: Venice?
9: Yeah, their team in Italy is going to, they made it up to Series A, yeah.
5: You're just trying to get back there.
8: That's your corner.
9: I follow it now.
5: Good for you.
8: That's your corner. There it is. Your corner has been established.
9: And now they just pump my feed with all types of Italian stuff. So I'm like, okay, shout out to Venice.
8: It really is the Italian corner. You haven't been the same since you came back from there.
5: And God bless you for it.
8: Seriously, Tanny is a more relaxed individual.
9: Oh, yeah, absolutely.
8: Yeah,
10: he really sees. Can someone make sure they're not looking for a producer?
8: Yeah, seriously.
5: I got some thoughts on some opportunities for Tanny. You know, I just want him to be happy, honestly. Truly.
8: I want him to work here.
9: I'm incredibly happy, by the way.
8: Okay, so there you go.
9: But also listening.
8: It's a skill. It's a skill. I was told it's a skill. We'll play categories next hour. I'm very excited. You guys want to know what the categories are?
5: Yes.
8: Nah, I'm not going to tell you.
5: But when we come back, is one of them White Sox?
8: No.
5: All right, well, let's talk about the White Sox because they won their series against the Twins. A lot of cool stuff happened last night. A lot of cool stuff. Davis Martin, man.
8: Eight wins. That's the most wins he's ever had in a season. It's not June.
5: Davis Martin is going to the All-Star game.
8: For sure.
5: And so is at least one other dude, and I think maybe two, are going to the All-Star game. So let's talk about the White Sox after they finish beating up on the weird-ass Minnesota Twins. Next, here on The Score.
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26: White Sox went 2-4 on that West Coast trip. Did not have plenty of sleep. But then they come back with a lot of effort and energy here at home. Broken bat. Floater into left field. And Antonacci gets there for the grab. That's going to wrap this one up. White Sox with a 6-2 win over the Twins and will take this four-game series 3-1.
27: Just a lot of good things in this series for the Sox. They won 9 of their last 10 against these Twins.
28: And now you don't have a problem with the weird-ass Minnesota Twins.
29: The White Sox win. Print the banner. Line up the parade. Michigan Avenue on the Dutch Turtle Bridge, Division Street. Let's go.
6: Spiegel and Holmes. Afternoons on The Score.
7: Parade won't go that far north, but I understood what Bill Walton was talking about. Parade ends at the river for the White Sox. That's kind of what how they roll. But yeah, they won today, and they win the series against the weird-ass Minnesota Twins, who are, I mean, they're always weird, but they're even more weird this year because they just, and they're still around, like everyone's around in the American League Central, but they're just not, they have no talent, really. There's Byron Buxton, and then that's it.
8: Yeah, Kid Kieschel.
7: Arcia can play. You know.
8: Some people. Arcia was pitching last night. Good for the White Sox, winning 3 out of 4 from Minnesota. They're 15-10 on the month. I think that guarantees them a 500 record this month. So, or a better than 500 record, like a winning month. And they haven't had many winning months in recent years. I think they were 13-13 in April, and now they're 15-10 in May. This is a 2-month stretch of some pretty decent baseball by the White Sox.
7: 16-10, you know, 29 wins. Which, by the way, someone, I think it was Rob Hart.
8: Oh, they won in March, yeah.
7: Who put it out there that they didn't reach 28 wins.
8: Saw that
7: 2 years ago until August 6th.
8: When they were 60 games under 500.
7: And now they're 29-27.
9: It's my favorite part about the coverage, watching them lately. You watch post game and they'll have a good stat. Davis Martin, he's got his career high in wins. And the bottom line of the stat will be, it's May 28th. Like that. So that's like, the postscript on everything the good that's happening. It's only May 28th.
8: Davis Martin is really damn good. And at age 29, he has figured some stuff out, man. He throws 6 pitches, Lawrence, between 12% and 25% of the time. Six pitches.
7: That's a pitch mix.
8: I mean, he's got a serious arsenal, and he mixes it up from game to game based on what they need and what he's seeing as he reads swings. And it's like, man, they're rolling right now. Saw the last 16 games. You go to the South Side to go see them, as I did on Memorial Day. You get a win. They're 13-3 in their last 16 home games.
5: yeah, they're doing really well at home, and there is an element of them doing games at home that I want to talk about before we're done with this segment. But yeah, that it's been a party, and it's been a party that has paid off for White Sox fans at the beginning of this season. And we're closing in on 60 games. And that's usually when you start to make some declarations about what a team is. There's still over 100 games left to play. But 60 games, usually Memorial Day around there, is when you say, hey
8: man,
5: what are these guys?
8: They got some pieces. Grant Taylor finished the game today. You know, they've got a couple pieces in that bullpen. Hudson in that bullpen is nasty. As well with that big sweeper. They've got some starters, and maybe they got one more from this kid last night. David Sandlin's debut last night deserves some conversation.
5: I thought that you would want to talk about this.
8: Leadoff homer from Buxton.
5: Who's got 17 home runs and I think 27 RBIs.
8: Yeah.
5: 17 home runs, 27 RBIs.
8: Leading off. You lead off a guy with 17 homers?
5: I mean, he's their best player. Give him as many at-bats as you can get.
8: That's the whole idea. So Buxton leads off with a home run, and then David Sandlin gets six outs, or gets six innings, 18 batters in a row. He gets the next 18 outs after giving up the leadoff homer. Just a great night. That is a serious arm that the Red Sox threw into a trade along with Jordan Hicks, because the White Sox picked up, I think it was 14 mil for Hicks, and the Red Sox are like, thanks for doing that. Yeah, you can have this kid as well. And so Sandlin has been a guy I've been waiting on to look at, because it's a really interesting use of money. And in fact, here is Chris Getz explaining how this trade, this acquisition of David Sandlin, is actually connected to the Luis Robert trade with the Mets. Here's Chris Getz.
10: When we moved Louis in, you know, we were fortunate to be able to bring in Acuna to grow with this group, and then obviously Truman as well. Without the payroll flexibility that we gained through that move, we wanted to you know, utilize that money towards players that could help us, you know, for the long term. There's other avenues of bringing in players. In this case, it allowed Boston to you know, regain some payroll flexibility on their end while attaching, you know, a prospect. And so we view, you know, this repurposing of the Louis Robert money, adding a Sandlin, is essentially part of a Louis Robert return. It's a big arm. I mean, it's high velocity. It's multiple pitches. He's got weapons to get righties and lefties out. You know, I know the work ethic is top of the charts. Makeup's really good. High competitor. This is a guy that we feel like can be a starter in the big leagues for a long time and help us win games. So we've been targeting Sandlin for some time. So, you know, any conversations with the Red Sox, Sandlin was always brought up from our end. It wasn't easy for them to part with them. It obviously made sense in this one, considering how it was packaged. So, to add him to this young, growing group, and, you know, the chance for 6 years of control of a starting pitcher is super valuable and, you know, a welcomed addition to our organization.
8: 6 years of control for a 25-year-old starting pitcher who throws near triple digits, and you saw his debut last night. That's from February. There's ups and downs to Chris Getz's career, but if that utilization of getting that guy as a throw and taking advantage of the Red Sox who wanted to dump Jordan Hicks money, that appears like a big organizational win.
5: I have a note on that trade. This will surprise zero White Sox fans. Zero. Luis Robert was moved to the 60-day IL.
8: Wow.
5: By the Mets.
8: Wow. Did that happen today?
5: It happened, I think, late last night. Retroactive to April 27th due to lumbar spine disc herniation.
8: Oh.
5: the earliest that he would be eligible to return to that fan base that he loves because they go to the ballpark would be June 26th.
8: June 26th for a team that is flailing. So Luis Angel Acuña didn't mean jack. And I said it
5: switch
8: then.
5: Hitter.
8: But I said it then. Like the return, it was about getting rid of the money. And they got rid of the money and used the money on Sir Anthony Dominguez, Austin Hayes, Jordan Hicks, and David Sandlin. And David Sandlin's the guy that matters the most of those. And that could be a guy who's in your rotation for the next 4 or 5 years. That could be an extremely valuable play by Chris Getz.
5: Yeah, and you've had the exciting moments over the last couple of days with Nishida. And obviously Murakami has just been amazing to watch. Like that... You talk about someone bringing joy. Like, he's doing historic stuff.
8: Yeah.
5: Guy hitting bombs in his rookie season, this amount, this early in his rookie season.
8: Yeah, you see that homer last night, the Oppo homer? Mm-hmm. He's just so ungodly strong.
5: And people haven't figured him out. I thought that they would that we would see a steady diet of off-speed stuff, but I tell you this much. Even if he gets that, you better not miss when you throw your fastball. The spot on your fastball against Munetaka Murakami better be perfect, or he's parking it 380 feet away from home plate.
8: And the clutch homer off Joe Ryan a few nights ago, that was on a breaking ball, right?
5: It was.
8: Breaking ball that he sat on. So it was right over the heart of the plate, and Joe Ryan dropped his glove. Angrily.
5: You know what?
8: You like the glove drop?
5: When it happened, I was like, did he just give us the Ted Lilly?
9: Oh, I got a text from our former coworker about the Ted Lilly glove slam. You remember, who used to be a big fan of that, our guy Chris Collins.
8: Wow.
9: There's the pocket of Sox fans that was here from like 06 to 09. We love the Ted Lilly glove toss.
8: He was so mad. You know what team, what kind of team the White Sox are, by the way, now, especially with Nishida and with Antonacci? They're the team that has like that aggressive base running mindset. Well, they're trying to take extra bases every possible chance they get. Last night, they're forcing the weird ass Minnesota Twins to play good fundamental defense. And the White Sox ran into an out last night with Randall Grichuk.
5: And they did it a couple nights ago. Where you have
8: with
5: a ball,
8: Antonacci.
5: You know, Antonacci
8: yeah,
5: running in the right field.
8: But there was another one last night where Antonacci forced an error and stole a run. Where Antonacci forced a throw and then they threw it behind Josh Bell, I think, and it got by him and they stole a run because they're just aggressive as hell.
5: And
8: now, Antonacci and Nishida both play like that and the whole team's playing like that.
5: And they're making teams pay for being overly aggressive on the bases. It's part of the reason that Nishida's week has been so cool is that in back-to-back, you get here, you don't ordinarily play right field. You're usually a second baseman. They put you out there. You justify it in your mind. It's like, well, you know, I'm used to kind of playing over here. And then you throw a couple people out on back-to-back nights. They're making people pay for the aggression. And it's great because they've been, over the last couple years, a team that has been taken advantage of by other teams. Cleveland specifically is like, we will just take extra bases.
8: Yeah.
5: We will force you to throw the ball and let's see if you can catch it.
8: I love that style of play.
5: Mm-hmm.
8: I absolutely love it. And that's Antonacci's DNA. And he and Nishida are doing that with each other.
5: All right. Can I ask you for a little bit of etymology on something?
8: Yes, please.
5: Because I'm an old and I'm okay with being an old. What's going on with the shirts coming off at White Sox games? Is this just White Sox games, or is this happening in other MLB stadiums?
8: I want to say that the White Sox, Wrigley Field is at least the 7th or 8th different stadium where the tarps off movement.
5: So that's what it is, tarps off.
8: Yes.
5: Okay.
8: Here's how it happened. Stephen F. Austin... That's not a person, but it's a school.
5: It actually was a person.
8: It was a person.
5: Yeah.
8: Now it's a school, right? So
5: they named a city after him.
8: Their club
5: it's
8: baseball.
5: Stephen.
8: Yeah. Their club baseball team went to go see the Cardinals play on a Friday night a couple of weeks ago. And they were all there as a group, and they were up in the right field bleachers, I believe. And they decided to all take their shirts off and wave their shirts around.
5: Okay.
8: And the Cardinals came back and won a game that they had no business winning, and the crowd was going crazy, inspired by this random batch of shirtless dudes in St. Louis.
9: From what school were they?
8: Stephen F. Austin.
7: Oh, hell yeah!
5: The father of Texas.
8: Okay, there we go.
5: It's like the whole...
8: Oh, I got it. Steve Austin. Yeah.
5: But no, like actual Stephen F. Austin.
8: Isn't he the $6 million man as well? Isn't that Steve Austin? There's a lot of Steve Austins out there.
5: Stephen F. Austin.
8: I get it.
5: And then there's Steve Austin, stunning Steve, also.
8: And then there's da-da-da-da-da-da-da-da-da-da-da.
28: I drank a beer. I drank another beer. Three beers. Four beers.
11: Oh, no.
28: Five beers.
11: Oh, no.
28: Six beers. Seven beers. Eight beers. Nine beers. And a Bloody Mary.
9: That's the father of Texas?
8: That's it. Named a college after him.
5: He's definitely a son of Texas. No doubt about
8: son
5: that.
8: Son of a something. Texas.
5: So we're giving the Cardinals credit for this?
8: We have to, because after that game, Oliver Marmol went to the podium and praised the shirtless batch in the stands and demanded that they come back.
12: Whoever started that in right field, I'll do whatever I need to do to make sure they come every game. Because that was awesome. Not only them, but everybody that showed up today. That was a fun environment. Go ahead.
11: You guys could feel that from the...
12: Are you kidding me? Yeah, you can feel it, man. It's awesome. And it creates an environment where... It's not only filling this place up, it's making it a tough place for other teams to come in and play. That's what makes a difference, and that was pretty damn cool. So, yeah, I'll sign up for that every day.
8: So now there's a whole section. There's a whole section in St. Louis for the Tarps Off movement.
5: Okay, wait. I feel like I saw a college football game. Yep. You know, that's my thing. Was it?
8: What was the schedule of the game?
5: Was it University of Arizona?
9: I was there.
5: You were at the game?
9: Colorado against Arizona, November 1st of 2025. Colorado is losing 52-14 early in the third quarter, and the entire place clears out except for like a few students.
5: And they were up high,
9: and
5: right?
9: And they all went up to the same section, up in the corner of Folsom Field, took the tarps off, and started waving them around and exuberantly cheering every time Colorado did something other than give up like a 30-yard play or a sack.
11: Everybody, you weren't down there, I was.
8: That's amazing that Alex was there and knew all about it. So they have a tarps off section in St. Louis, and now fans in Tampa, Seattle, Detroit, Philly, and even Anaheim. That was the one that got me. When the Angels fans care enough.
5: Because there's like three people.
8: Yes! There. And there was a whole batch of Angels. Because what happens is dudes walk to the upper right field corner from wherever. From wherever they
5: Everyone
8: are.
5: Everyone just goes up there.
8: I'll meet
5: like,
8: you.
5: This is the place to be.
8: I'll meet you in the tarps off section. And they all take off their shirts. And so the dudes in Anaheim were chanting like, sell the team! Sell the team! With their tarps off.
5: A 630 texter says, Seattle had like seven sections doing it against the Sox.
8: Man.
5: Southpaw take his jersey off? Its jersey off?
8: The video from that's a good question. The video from last night of the Sox fans going crazy. It's something. You're watching that, and all of a sudden, Southpaw is sprinting down the aisle of the section with his green hair flying everywhere. It's quite something.
5: See, this is why Southpaw is one of the best mascots. Because why not get in on that? Sure, you take away a little bit of the what's underneath there going on, but it's a lot of fun. Go do it.
8: What is Southpaw, by the way?
5: An it.
8: Like Clark is a Cub.
5: Southpaw is a fuzzy green guy.
8: Mm-hmm. He's a big fuzzy green character. He's simply a fuzzy green dude.
11: Somebody's reading Wikipedia.
8: He was officially inducted into the Mascot Hall of Fame in 2022. Congrats to Southpaw.
9: Long overdue. Thanks to my letter-writing campaign.
5: And
8: strongly worded letters.
5: They were mostly threats.
9: Too strong. Yeah, exactly.
8: Yeah, I didn't think you needed to go as hard as...
5: The Mascot Hall of Fame is like, I guess we should probably put Southpaw in.
8: We should call the cops. Yeah. One of the two.
9: In retrospect, threatening to burn down the entire Mascot Hall of Fame unless Southpaw was nominated, that was a mistake.
8: But we got
9: the job done.
8: You do you. Whatever works. Congrats. to you and all the Tarps Off people out there. And shirtless.
13: Congratulations.
8: Yeah, shirtless Southpaw.
14: From what I can find, this started in October when Oklahoma State lost a 40-point blowout to Houston.
8: When, this year?
14: This year. So this traces back even further in the college football season.
8: Oh, so the Stephen F. Austin guys saw that or saw one of those things, and then they did it. And then Ali Marmol.
14: Just picking up steam.
8: It's why the Cardinals were the team of the moment on hit and run.
5: Sam Houston, also a real person.
8: Sam Houston?
5: Yeah.
8: That makes sense. And then they named a city after him. Mm-hmm. See, this is why I have you around.
5: Thanks. That's what I'm here for.
8: I'm glad you're here. You're also here to play categories, Mr. Man.
5: Oh, yeah. It's been a while since we've played categories.
8: Ready.
5: So we are going to do that. If you don't know what categories is, it's a lot of fun. We go around the room. We try to get into the mind of one Matt Spiegel. And the winner is usually you. So you should stick around because categories is next.
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6: 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Those are the four main ones, okay? I'm looking at a list of all 25 people who have won at least two Sports Emmys. 25 different people have won at least two Sports Emmys during the course of their career. Lawrence, would you like to guess who has won the most Sports Emmys?
5: Bob Costas.
6: 28 wins.
5: And we saw them all when he was on the show. By the way, Bob Costas is doing a White Sox game with Stoney. Was that June 9th?
6: Yeah, CHSN is doing an 80s theme for a couple of games, so Costas will be joining them for one of those. Yes, Bob Costas is number one with 28 wins. Tanny, who has won a lot of Sports Emmys?
26: Greg Olson.
6: Greg Olson.
5: He got what was the category?
26: Like how many?
6: Two.
26: Yeah, he's got two. He won this year and last year.
6: He did.
26: Uh-oh. Here we go. You know what?
5: This is why.
26: You know what, folks?
5: This is why. How about we just say yes?
6: Yes, Greg Olson absolutely has two.
26: I know it to be fact.
6: Yep, he definitely does. Absolutely.
27: Oh, that is now, that category.
26: Now, your categories, are they updated with this year's winners? Like, that would be a problem if they're not.
6: That would be a problem. I think we're good.
5: Alex?
28: Or not. Jim Nance.
6: Jim Nance has absolutely won at least two Sports Emmys. Yes. Lawrence.
5: Mike Tirico.
6: Mike Tirico is not on my list. And I'm worried about my list.
26: Per usual.
6: No! It's not per usual. I got it right off the internet.
26: Wow, this is category number one, I feel. I'm terrified of the next two.
6: Oh, no, the other ones are good.
26: All right, while you look that up, how about Joe Buck, our friend?
6: Yes, Joe Buck has seven Sports Emmys.
26: It's more than I thought.
6: He does.
26: And I knew it was a lot.
6: I'll give it to Rico. Go ahead, Alex. Go older.
28: The late John Madden.
6: John Madden has, doesn't have more than two Sports Emmys.
27: I don't believe you.
5: Al Michaels.
6: Al Michaels, yes. Al Michaels has a big pile of them. Seven as well. Seven Sports Emmys.
26: Lawrence took mine, and I just want this to be over with. Paul Zerang.
6: No, Paul Zerang doesn't have it.
26: Sorry, Mark Zerang. I meant to say Mark. Mark Zerang.
6: Mark Zerang. No, he doesn't have it either.
26: No?
6: Alex, Lawrence, you win. Chris Collinsworth has 16. Oh, wait. John Madden has 16 Sports Emmys.
28: Yeah, he does.
6: Yeah, I missed him.
26: Steve Zerang.
6: Go ahead. Alex, you're back in. You're back in.
28: It's all right. It's all
6: right. Damn it, I blew it.
5: Is our friend Jen Latta on the list? Because I think that she's got a couple.
6: I think those are locals. I think those are locals.
27: She hosts a national college football
6: show.
27: No,
6: I don't believe so. Chris Collinsworth has 16. Jim McKay 16? Has 9. Yeah, Jim McKay has 9.
27: How many did Stuart Scott have?
6: Mike Embrick has 9.
26: Dan Patrick got any?
6: Ernie Johnson Jr., Charles Barkley, Dick Enberg, Bill Raftery, Terry Bradshaw, Mike Breen, James Brown, Kirk Herbstreit. It looks like a really good category on paper.
27: Yeah, Jen Latta has multiple Sports Emmys.
6: Are they locals, though?
27: No,
6: I think
27: they
6: some
27: are
6: of
27: not.
6: Them are locals.
27: They are not.
6: All right, well, you know.
27: She works for ESPN.
6: All right, well, good luck to everybody next time we do it.
26: Shout out to Adam Amin, soon to be
5: multiple
26: time.
5: Congratulations to our friend Adam Amin, who got a Sports Emmy this year.
6: I don't understand how that one didn't work. I'll check it out. I will check it out.
5: All right.
6: All right. So the New York Knicks are in the NBA Finals. Okay? A much derided franchise, a hated team.
27: Sure, they're in the finals.
6: I'm sure they're in the finals. I hold in my hot little hands the top 30 scorers in the history of the New York Knicks. The top 30 point scorers in the history of the Knicks. Tanny, you're first.
26: Patrick Ewing.
6: Number one with 23,000 points.
28: Jalen Brunson.
6: Jalen Brunson is number 17 with 7,400 points.
27: Allen Houston.
6: Number four with 11,000 points. Tanny.

0: Chris Reed, number three, 12,183 points as a Nick. Alex.
1: I'm out.
0: Alex is out. Lawrence.
2: Clive Frazier.
0: Walt Frazier, number two, 14,617 points. Tanny.
3: Did Charles Oakley hang around long enough to be in this?
0: Number 16.
2: Oh,
0: with
2: yeah.
0: 7,500 points. Charles Oakley. Lawrence.
2: Anthony Mason?
0: Anthony Mason, not in the top 30. Tanny for the win. One more.
3: Oh, God. I hate them all so much.
0: I know. And yet you know some more.
3: Yeah, I do know some more. Man, this sucks. I'm Derek Harper.
2: Oh, good call.
0: Derek Harper, not enough.
2: Yeah. Oh, dude.
0: No. We would have accepted Bill Cartwright, Bill Bradley, Pearl Monroe, Gerald Wilkins, Julius Randle, Dave DeBuscher, Latrell Sprewell, Kurt Thomas, Trent Tucker, Mark Jackson, Jamal Crawford, and Stephon Marbury.
2: Wow.
0: All right, third and final category. Congrats to the retiring Stephen Colbert. According to IMDb, these are the 20 best late-night talk show hosts of all time.
2: Okay.
0: This is IMDb's category. They have the top 40. I grabbed the top 20. Alex, I need one of the top 20 best late night talk show hosts of all time.
1: Johnny Carson.
0: Number two on the list. Lawrence.
2: Jack Parr.
0: Jack Parr, number 13 on the list. Tanny.
3: My guy, David Letterman.
0: David Letterman, number three on the list, according to IMDb. Alex.
1: Jay Leno.
0: Jay Leno, number 19, barely gets into the top 20. Yes.
2: Jimmy Kimmel.
0: Jimmy Kimmel is here, number seven on the 20 best late night talk show hosts of all time. Tanny.
3: Conan.
0: Number one. IMDb gives him number one. And when you think about the career and the import and everything, I could see it. I'd probably have Letterman, but I could see it. Alex.
1: I'm out again.
0: All right. Lawrence.
2: Arsenio Hall.
0: Number 16 on the list of the 20 best late night talk shows of all time. Tanny.
3: What about Carsenio? Steve Allen?
4: If this is anybody but Steve Allen, you're stealing my bit.
0: Steve Allen, number 11 on the list. Krusty the Clown, not on the list. Steve Allen, yes.
2: Joan Rivers.
0: Joan Rivers, number 18 on the list, Lawrence. Well done. Tanny.
3: Oh, man. Bill Maher on the list?
0: Yes, number 20 on the list is Bill Maher. Very nice.
2: I'm going to make a guess. This is one of my favorites. I don't expect him to be on the list. Craig Ferguson.
0: Number five.
2: Whoa!
0: Craig Ferguson, number five on the list. He was great. His career has aged really well. Tanny.
3: Dennis Miller?
0: Dennis Miller, not quite in the top 20. Oh. Lawrence, one more for the win?
2: Whew. Kind of run out of guys.
0: Mm-hmm. Some guys were a little earlier than late night, but still.
3: Is there a guy in this category that was in the last category? I'm going to try to give Florence a hint. You know what I'm talking about, Sphinx?
0: Yeah, he's not okay. In the top 20.
3: Okay.
0: But Bob Costas was in the top 40 later with Bob Costas, which was a damn good show.
2: Magic Johnson.
0: We have no Magic Johnson. We have no Chevy Chase. We do have James Corden, John Stewart, John Oliver. John Stewart, John Oliver.
2: Two of my favorites.
0: Yeah, Jimmy
1: so
0: Fallon,
1: John Stewart.
0: Dick Cavett, Ed Sullivan, Trevor Noah, and Graham Norton. They went British and gave Graham Norton some love.
2: Graham's show is pretty entertaining.
0: Unbelievable.
2: And people say stuff on that show.
0: It's crazy.
2: Sometimes those
0: clips come on. I'm like, how did this happen?
3: Yeah. When did this happen? This is awesome.
2: And like, he gets everyone together. Like, you'll be looking at like, oh, there's Michael B. Jordan sitting next to Margot Robbie. Like, what is happening right now?
3: Anne Hathaway doing the Christian Bale thing.
2: Yeah.
0: All right, so I was reading Wikipedia for my Sports Emmys list, see the
5: Somebody's
0: fine print. I was.
5: Wikipedia.
0: Here's the fine print. You ready for this? This list is incomplete. You can help by adding missing items.
3: It's evergreen for any time you bring a list.
0: No! Not any time. But man, I screwed that one up. Sorry, everybody. But still, it was a damn entertaining.
3: And another category that ends with an apology to the listener. Once again, is the winner. Somehow.
0: This is not going to help.

0: the reputation of categories. It's really not.
1: Another host disgraced.
0: I'm disgraced. I am once again. This is a disgrace.
1: Alex, that means you're back up.
0: Back up.
2: Am I undisgraced yet?
0: Yes. You're hosting next week.
2: Did this just happen like right now?
0: Yeah. Good. I want to play. So next week you're hosting. Congratulations to you.
1: Man, you are something else, man.
0: Love you.
1: I love you too.
0: Love your show, baby.
1: But come on. We need to take a break. When we come back, let's talk about the Cubs. As they get ready to face Paul Skeens and the Pirates, we will have that game for you here tonight on 104.3 The Score. Pregame starts at 5:05, and Pat and Ron will have the call on The Score, the Northwestern Medicine Cubs. Radio Network.
0: Let me just say real quick. Let your babies grow up to be game show hosts, okay? But mamas, don't let your babies grow up to be cowboys. Don't let them pick guitars or drive them old trucks. Let them be doctors and lawyers and such, okay? All right, just want to get that in.
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28: Ian half batting with men at second and third. And he drives one in the air to right field. If it's fair, it's going to be gone. That ball is a three-run homer for Ian Happ. Right down the line and right, and the Cubs take a 7-4 lead. That is a big one.
29: Describe the feeling after your home run and just knowing, you know, you can share this with the guys.
30: Yeah, no, I mean, being back in the dugout with those guys, just, you know, the energy, I think it's been heavy. And so to have a little bit of levity and you know, be able to celebrate together felt good.
1: The Cubs win and break up their losing streak. Does that mean everything is fine? Does it mean that the slate is clean? I think that's a difficult thing to have when Paul Skeens is going to be on the mound against you tonight. Although the Cubs have done well against Paul Skeens.
0: Yeah, well, you know,
1: relatively.
0: You're giving voice to the old axiom, which is that momentum is tomorrow's starting pitcher, right? In a baseball sense. But whether it's momentum or not, the clean slate, the idea of like mentally, and this would be an individual thing for these guys. Are they able to go, all right, whew, well, that's over. We're not that bad. We weren't that bad. We were just losing all those games. That's all. Ian Happ, after the game, seemed to say that it is a clean slate. Here was his quote. It's like it never happened. We've been talking about this a little bit. Whatever's happened before this point, it doesn't matter. It's completely and totally irrelevant. It doesn't matter that we had two 10-game win streaks. And it doesn't matter that we had a 10-game losing streak. It doesn't matter at all. That's Ian Happ. Jameson Taillon, when talking about it last night. Well, those 10 losses, it's still pretty raw. Those 10 losses in a row are still raw. But it feels good to get this one. It had reached the point where we needed to put a foot down, and we did. So still raw. That's it for Taillon. How would you feel if you're on a team that lost 10 in a row, and then all of a sudden you won one? If you think you're better than that, can you really clean the slate blank, like Ian Happ is saying?
1: I can't, but I understand what he's trying to do, the compartmentalization of what you have to do every single day to play baseball in the major leagues. But I'm all, like, with Taillon, like, I get where he's coming from, too. As a pitcher, you're sitting there going, yeah, you know, there's some ugly moments for me inside of this stretch that we had, and maybe you can't let it go. The question that we asked Craig about figuring out who your team is and his reaction, be like, we're too streaky. Like, there's too much of too many highs and too deep of lows that this team has.
0: Yeah, he said we are our record. That's what he said. He said we are our record, which is, three games over?
1: Yeah, above 500.
0: Yeah.
1: But in last place, and you've had the two 10-game win streaks and now a 10-game losing streak. And it doesn't get easier. I mean, we'll get a close-up look of the Cardinals this weekend in trying to figure out, are they legit? Or is this a team that 2 months from now we're going to be like, remember when the Cardinals were good and now they're 10 games back out of first place?
0: I think that it's aspirational, the way that Happ is saying it. He wants to be able to do that.
1: Yes, and I bet a bunch of those guys want to just let all of that, go.
0: Here's what I struggle with. There are times, occasionally, we can get players or even a manager to admit that a particular game or a particular stretch was good in terms of building their confidence. Remember those conversations where a player or a manager will say, yeah, we can look back on this and know that we're good, you know? Because it's experience. You can look back on this and do you know that you're capable of being bad, or you know that you're capable of failing with runners in scoring position? So when you start to not do well in that category, is it going to be harder to regain confidence there? Because you're like, oh boy, is this it? Is this happening again? I've had that in different walks of life, different parts of life.
1: Don't bring up categories. Now, disgrace host of categories. How dare you?
0: I didn't bring it up. You brought it up. You're the one who brought it up. And now I'm in the tank. I'm in the mental tank.
2: No, keep fighting. People like it, I guess, or something.
0: Certain people. That's how you get on lists.
1: Should I call you a moron, too?
0: Yeah. Do it. I'm right here.
1: Do that for you.
0: What, am I a moron?
3: Speaks. How do you feel about Bo Bichette?
1: By the way, update on Bo Bichette. When last we talked about Bo Bichette with a moron caller, Bo Bichette had a 76 OPS plus, which is terrible.
0: It's terrible. 100 is the league average.
1: He's now at 70.
0: Wow, it's even worse, huh?
1: Mm-hmm.
0: Is he
1: a negative 0.5 war.
0: That team is going to pick up. Those Mets are going to pick up when Luis Robert comes back healthy for them. As soon as he gets back in there, that crowd's just going to get him going.
1: This is why we were so angry. This is why Tanny and I were so angry about that nonsense.
0: When Robert said,
1: we know
0: that.
1: What you're going to do.
0: Yeah, you're going to be hurt.
1: You're going to be hurt, fella.
0: Yeah. Ben Johnson doesn't even know who Luis Robert is. Doesn't even know.
1: He doesn't know. He doesn't know anything about
0: him.
1: He's not going to play nickel for him. I can tell you that much.
0: I haven't been around him.
1: We did talk with Craig Counsell today, and here's what he said about the pressure and whether or not Pete Crow Armstrong is handling the pressure of his contract.
0: Yeah, and Pete's batted ball stuff is real good as well, but yes.
4: Yeah, I mean, Pete's one where, I do think a good example of a lot of the underlying stuff is really going in the right direction. His ball strike stuff is improving. Just simple, look at the walk total year over year. I mean, he's almost at his walk total last year. you know, very easy way to see he's doing a better job. The power, just like you're right. He's hitting the ball hard. There's lots of numbers that say that. It's kind of an undeniable one. Just hasn't put it in the air like he kind of did last year, really. He's put it on a line a bunch, just hasn't put it in the air as much. And that'll happen. That'll happen.
0: What is the desired psychological effect on a young player, a young developing player, when they're paid long term? When you lock a kid up, what kind of effect do you want that to have on him as he's working to get better every day?
4: I don't know if you ever do it to have a psychological effect. I mean, I think we would all say the psychological effect is just some kind of, you know, knowing that you're part of the team's plan, that they have faith in you, that they have a lot of confidence in you, that you have, you know, a mutual kind of responsibility to the organization has been created and yourself. And those things, I think, all established a really high level of trust. And hopefully, you know, a want, and I think both sides acknowledging a want to be a part of the organization, a part of winning teams for a long time.
0: Yeah, you know, because this was a tough, or not right now, but it was a tough week there for Pete with the incident on the south side and then the errors, which were unlike him, and he seems to be coming through that pretty well as a young player right now. Would you agree?
4: Yeah, I mean, look, there's going to be another one, right? I mean, that's just the life of a young, really good player. There's going to be some ups and downs. There's going to be challenges. Hopefully you learn through each one of them, you know, be able to minimize them or shorten everything a little more, able to process everything a little better each time they happen. And I think Pete's been playing good, really good baseball. I really do. I think the numbers just haven't quite popped yet, but I think he's playing good baseball, and I think he's doing some really good things, and I think he's getting better.
0: Yeah, it's interesting. You started going down a path, Lawrence, with Craig Counsell, and that's from earlier today, about what numbers can tell you. And you asked about Bregman, and he said whether they're swinging at strikes or not is a big one for Bregman. And then there he's talking about Pete's hard hit rate, that it's kind of undeniable. This month, Yordan Alvarez has a 60% hard hit rate. Yordan Alvarez, that's number one. O'Neill Cruz of the Pirates is number two. And Pete Crow Armstrong is number three. James Wood is number four. And other guys having good months in terms of the percentage of balls that they're hitting hard like that. Michael Bush is hitting the ball hard. Freddie Freeman. Juan Soto, guys like that. So Pete's underlying numbers are very, very good.
5: PCA will lead off for the Cubs tonight. PCA, Horner, Bush, Bregman, Happ, Suzuki, Ballesteros, Amaya, Swanson is your lineup against Paul Skeens. 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
1: After snapping their 10-game skid last night, the Cubs now looking to leave Pittsburgh with a winning streak. Hi, everyone. A pleasant good evening to you from PNC Park. I'm Zach Zaidman. It's the finale of a 4-game set between the Cubs and Pirates. Coming up, we'll hear from Ian Happ and Craig Council. But first, our conversation with Coombs, sponsored by Yingling Traditional Lager, the oldest brewery in America. We're joined now by Ron Coomer and Coom. The Cubs finally found their offense last night. 14 hits in a 10-4 victory over the Pirates.
2: Yeah, you knew eventually there was going to be a breakout game, and it happened last night. It was very much needed. Ian Happ kind of capped the night off with 5 RBIs, so good for him. He had a very nice night. But up and down the lineup, everybody swung the bats well. They were patient early like they were supposed to be, and good things happened. So very nice night for the Cubs.
1: Now let's flip it ahead to tonight. 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Veteran right-hander Colin Ray starts for the Cubs, while star right-hander Paul Skeens goes for Pittsburgh. But Coom, Skeens has had some issues lately.
2: Yeah, he got hit around a little bit by Toronto in his last start. And when you look at this guy's film, I mean, he can throw the baseball. He got beat up because he lost command in the strike zone, and we talk about that. So a lot of pitches in the middle of the plate, some hanging breaking balls in the middle. And I don't care who you are, if you pitch in the middle of the plate in the big leagues, you're going to get hit. You hope that trend continues and he throws the ball in the middle, because this guy's got a great arm, big presence. Great arm for Colin Ray today. If it's the lineup that we're looking at, Rennie Stennett, Tim Foley, Clemente, Stargell, Parker. Oh, we don't have a lineup yet for Pittsburgh yet.
1: Yeah, because the Pirates just got word of this.
2: Yeah, they're making some roster moves. We know that.
1: Yeah, they've recalled infielder, outfielder Tyler Callahan, and Esmerlin Valdez has been sent to Indianapolis. So that's why we don't have a Pirates lineup just yet, with less than 35 minutes to go before first pitch.
2: So I'm sure the Pirates players in their clubhouse know who's playing, other than maybe one guy. So all is good. But, for Colin Ray today, he's just got to pitch his game. He's got to pitch around the edges of the zone. And with saying that, you've got to be able to throw strikes like that. This Pirates club is swinging the bat very well. And, once again, Zeta, wind is blowing out here in Pittsburgh.
1: It is a beautiful early evening here in Pittsburgh. Sunny, 71 degrees. Coom, thank you. Coming up, the pitching prognosis next on The Score in the Northwestern Medicine Cubs Radio Network.
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6: Now that the offense has gotten going, let's update you on the pitching staff injuries and the future of the rotation. Top prospect Jackson Wiggins is making progress from a forearm strain.
7: Wiggins is throwing a live BP this coming week, I think Monday or Tuesday. The bullpen progression has been really good. He's ready to kind of start taking that next step facing hitters. You know, he's been really good since the setback, I think, you know, trying to push through some stuff early.
6: That was Tommy Hotovy on the Score's Mully and Haw show, and the pitching coach gives you the skinny on Justin Steele's next step.
7: These next 4 weeks will be big. You know, got clearance from the doctor to, you know, start some aggressive strengthening. We're going to start some, you know, kind of what we call like two-handed, you know, plyo work where you're doing med ball throws and something start putting some stress on the tissue.
6: Zach, the news is good on Matt Boyd, who is set to throw 60 pitches for Iowa Sunday. Edward Cabrera's side sessions are encouraging. He can return sometime on the next homestand from blister complications.
5: Some encouraging news. 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
10: 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So I said no. I was booked on the Deitch Podcast before the Taylor Swift phenomenon. 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
1: 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Local 130 plumbers get the job done right the first time. Alex Bregman had two more hits last night. He's now riding a seven-game hitting streak, during which he is batting .345. The cold, Moises Ballesteros, 2-for-15 over his last seven games, a .133 batting average with no home runs, no RBIs. Coming up, a candid conversation with Ian Happ. Next on The Score and the Northwestern Medicine Cubs Radio Network.
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1: 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In our Cubs conversation, left fielder Ian Happ broke out in a big way last night. Two hits, five RBIs, including the go-ahead three-run homer to help the Cubs finally put an end to that 10-game losing streak.
7: Yeah, I think it was, you know, that was coming at some point. A game where we break out and score a bunch of runs and take the pressure off the pitching staff. So, yeah, it was good for the group.
8: And to be a guy that was a heavy contributor in all of that, is there personal satisfaction?
7: For sure. I think just, you know, driving in some runs and coming through and in a scoring position situation, it felt really good. It just, you know, those are the moments when you're playing the game that you feel like you pick up the team and take some pressure off everybody else. And when you can do that for the group, I think just such a fulfilling, satisfying feeling.
8: We've talked a lot in the past about staying stubborn to your approach. Did you have to continue to do that here, or did you have to tweak things in order to work your way out of it?
7: It's a combination of both. I mean, you have to stay really stubborn to your process and belief. And then there is part of it that is, you know, minor physical tweaks and where you're looking and what you're trying to do, because you have to realize when something isn't working. So it's a fine line of being stubborn and understanding that, hey, something's not quite right.
8: As a veteran player, is it easy to identify what's not working, or do you need somebody to help you with that?
7: Yeah, it's never easy. It doesn't matter. It's never easy because, you know, the difference between what you're feeling and what's happening and the desire to trust the process and trust yourself versus make changes, like, it's a very hard thing to understand when is the right time to do either of those things. And so no, it's never easy, and it's never easy to find the right thing. I think one of the most dangerous things as a hitter is chasing around feelings and new positions and this versus that, because that can be something that lasts weeks and nothing ever feels right. You might get farther away from where you started. So you don't want to go into that if you don't have to. And so a lot of times it's just, can you get back to believing in yourself?
8: So

0: don't want you to give away anything, but in this particular instance, what did you have to do? Did you have to change? And how did you come about allowing yourself to get there?
1: Yeah, I mean, I knew, even when things were going pretty good, I knew it wasn't quite right. I knew there was some, you know, I was running into some balls, but swing and miss was too high, and didn't feel like I could handle some of the pitches that I normally can handle. And so I knew just from a swing path, it wasn't right. My misses weren't right. So I just had to get to a place where I was comfortable with the way the ball was coming off the bat. And last night, six at bats, six swings that were really good. You know, there's some just misses in there, but when you're making those competitive swings, you know that success is there. It's not going to, it's baseball. You're not going to get five hits in a game, but that's part of it.
0: Did you start to feel better even before last night?
1: Yeah, I had a couple good at bats. That double off the wall 2 days ago was good. And then finding that consistency to like, okay. So I had some good at bats, but yeah, that double felt right. And then obviously that hit in the first.
0: You're as accessible as anybody on this team in a variety of different platforms. So you're not deaf or blind. The stuff that was being said about you, how do you put that aside, or does it impact you?
1: No, I mean, you deal with it throughout your career. I mean, it's not something that... Back my baseball card, it's pretty consistent, so by the end of the season, I'll be there.
0: That's always... We always talk about this, but is it hard to get there psychologically when you're going through it?
1: Yeah, I mean, it can be hard, but you know, I've been in way worse places at the end of May. I've had times in my career, even the last 2 years, I was in worse place than I am right now at the end of May. And far worse 2 years ago. And so it's a long season. And, you know, that's the challenge or what we are good at is understanding that.
0: There's so much talent in this room. Are you surprised that as a group you guys had this team-wide slump for as long as it went?
1: Yeah, I think it was definitely frustrating and weighed on everybody. You know, if you find a way to win one of those games or, you know, pull out, there's a couple games where we scored some runs, there's a couple games where, you know, you win a game 1-0 in that stretch and you feel okay. And the difference between, you know, winning a series and or you know, not getting swept and keeping some momentum going, you know, having a breakout game where a couple hits get like that, it just, you know, all those things impact it. Obviously for our group, like, I didn't expect us to lose 10 in a row at any point this year. But I've been saying this, it's behind us now and we move forward.
0: What's the strangest thing that you saw someone in here do to try and get out of it?
1: I saw a few strange things, none that I'm going to comment on air.
0: You don't have to admit who the person is, but the weirdest thing where you're just scratching your head, that's not going to work.
1: Not on air.
0: All right. I'll ask you in a moment. Ian, thank you so much. Really appreciate the time.
1: Yeah, thank you.
0: Now, Ian Happ did tell me what he's talking about, and he's right. I can't share it on the air. The Cubs strongly encourage the use of all public transportation, especially CTA buses and trains, when traveling to Wrigley Field for all games. 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

0: 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Sip the fruity, candid-coated chaos. Counsell sends right-hander Colin Ray to the mound against a Pirates team that's going with Paul Skeens.
1: Colin's got to be himself. And I think, you know, when you can't maybe put something you don't have control over kind of into the mix of what you're trying to do. So, you know, Colin's just got to make pitches. And I think, you know, be on the attack, good strikes. I think this is generally a lineup that's, you know, it's kind of like top-heavy with left-handers at the top and then the right-handers at the bottom. So we just kind of two different pockets that he's going to have to manage, and kind of different pitch mixes through both those pockets. And so it's the, you know, often it's the change up to the lefties. It's got to be a good pitch. It's command of the fastball to both, and then the sweeper to the sweeper and the slider to the righty is going to be important.
2: I know I asked about him on Monday, but I saw yesterday Shaw was at third taking grounders and throwing the ball. Is it still just status quo for him, or is there any?
1: No, he's doing well. I mean, I think, yeah, he had a really good day yesterday for sure. Every day has been progress. I think we're hoping to get to the weekend where we're kind of have some full normal like pregame days, and if we can get there this weekend, then we're looking at rehab assignment next week.
3: Craig, Ian Happ has hit so well in this ballpark his whole career. Now, I know you played for the Brewers, so you played in your hometown, but when you were a visiting player going back to Milwaukee, did you hit that well? I mean, did you look that forward to it? Or?
1: No, I mean, I don't remember really. Yeah. I think there's other reasons why Ian hits well here. Yeah.
4: Well, I was actually thinking about him too, just the way he hits here, and what you can say about, you know, someone who has consistency in a park, and maybe just consistency in approach. Maybe not the results, like all the time, but if yesterday is the beginning of.
1: Yeah, I mean, look, I think I'm really happy for Ian yesterday. I mean, I think he's struggled the last couple weeks. And so just having a big day. I mean, I think we had a couple guys that do this, but I think Ian got the big hits yesterday for sure. So that was good to see. And he needed it. And it's kind of just lets you take the deep breath and say it's, you know, it's there, but when you know it just doesn't happen, you know, you keep asking yourself when's it going to show up, and it feels good for when it shows up.
5: Can you discuss what those other reasons are that
1: no
5: I have feeling they might know?
1: Yeah.
4: Was that a couple of days ago Wiki Beers talking about that? With the way that he's hitting now, he'll like get more cracks at the leadoff spot. If this is who Pete is with the chase down, is that the spot that you see him in?
1: Yeah, I mean, I don't think that's like super important. I think Pete improving as a player is what's important. And you know, there's some really good signs into like what Pete's doing. It kind of hasn't shown up into like the stats we want it to show up in necessarily, but I think he is making better swing decisions. He is hitting the ball hard consistently. You know, he's had a little bit of bad luck here recently, but there's a lot of good things happening, and I think, you know, that you know, you got to hopefully anticipate if he can continue that it'll kind of start to show up in some slug, really.
0: So Pete Crow Armstrong back in the leadoff spot. When we come back, the pick to perform next on The Score and the Northwestern Medicine Cubs Radio Network.
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9: Love.
10: All right, turning left at this light, bet. Whoa, almost didn't see that motorcycle. Sheesh, that was a close call. Trust and believe I'm looking twice next time, maybe even three times. 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It's not a game.
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0: Cubs in Pittsburgh, the finale of their four-game set. 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

0: The Carson and Ingomar Middle Schools performing the national anthem here in Pittsburgh tonight as the Cubs and Pirates get set to play the finale of their four-game set. 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I'm banking on a hot streak for Ian Happ. It's been well documented. He's batting 300 with 8 homers and 41 RBIs in 66 career games here in Pittsburgh, his hometown. The pitching matchup is sponsored by Ziegler Subaru of Kenosha. Enjoy the laid-back experience of Ziegler Subaru of Kenosha. Veteran right-hander Colin Ray throwing for the Cubs. 4-3, a 4.83 ERA. He's coming off a quality start against the Astros last weekend. Fellow right-hander, the superstar Paul Skeens going for the Pirates. 6-4, an ERA of 3. He's dropped his last two starts, allowing 9 runs on 15 hits in 10 combined.
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5: Chicago Cubs baseball is on the air from PNC Park in Western Pennsylvania. It's time for the fourth and final game of this series between a couple of old rivals, the Chicago Cubs and the Pittsburgh Pirates. Good evening, everybody, along with former Cub and All-Star Ron Coomer. It's Pat Hughes reporting, Zach Zaidman working alongside. Our engineer is Mel Check, and we all thank you for joining us. It's a beautiful early evening here in Pennsylvania. Lots of sunshine. We'll get the exact temperature reading a bit later, but clear skies, perfect weather for the series finale. The Cubs winning last night. They have a chance to split the four-game series as they send right-hander Colin Ray to the mound against Paul Skenes. Skenes, one of the best pitchers in baseball. He was the Cy Young Award winner in the National League a year ago, and he's pitching well this season. We are ready to go. We'll be back with more of the particulars right after this. 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